0: with sleeping aids and alcohol before carrying out the murders.
1: Fox's John Saucier. A man has pled guilty to repeatedly ramming his car into an Orthodox Jewish headquarters in Brooklyn. Authorities say Dan Sohail hit the synagogue five times in January after clearing away blockades and urging people to get out of the way. 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
6: How did I lose weight? 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
1: 2 years in prison for the drug counselor who delivered the fatal doses of ketamine to Friends star Matthew Perry.
7: Eric Fleming is one of five people who pleaded guilty in connection to the Friends actor's death in 2023. The 56-year-old counselor connected Perry to Jasmine Singa, the convicted drug dealer who prosecutors called the ketamine queen. Last month, she was sentenced to 15 years in prison. Fleming's defense lawyers asked for a 3 to 9 month term in a residential drug treatment facility, saying that Fleming has gone to extreme lengths to atone. He was the first to plead guilty in August of 2024 and gave up Singa to investigators as soon as they contacted him. Michelle Polino, Fox News.
1: Top intelligence officials are denying the CIA had a role in an assassination in Mexico.
8: There's pushback against a news story claiming the U.S. Central Intelligence Agency was directly involved in an assassination and other attacks on cartel members inside Mexico over the past year. Mexico's security minister writing that his government categorically rejects any versions of events that seek to normalize, justify, or suggest the existence of lethal, covert, or unilateral operations by foreign agencies on Mexican soil. The CIA in an ex post calling the CNN story that the agency's ramped up its covert operations in Mexico false and salacious reporting. Lillian Wu, Fox News.
1: Overdose deaths fell last year, according to preliminary data from the CDC. It was the third straight annual drop, making it the largest decline in decades. The CDC says declines were seen across a number of drug types, including fentanyl, cocaine, and methamphetamine. And overdose deaths fell in most states, though seven states did see slight increases, including 10% or more in Arizona, Colorado, and New Mexico. About 70,000 Americans died of overdoses last year, about the same as 2019 before the pandemic. I'm Lisa Lucera. This is Fox News.
9: 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Here's your national weather forecast on WSBA.
4: Rain tonight with the possibility of a thunderstorm and a low around 50. Tomorrow, mainly cloudy and cooler with a slight chance of a shower and a high around 60. Tomorrow night, mostly cloudy with a low in the upper 40s. And Friday, mostly sunny with a high in the low 70s.
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9: 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He's here. He's here. 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
11: Hello, America. 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Our number, 877-381-3811, 877-381-3811. I'm well aware here of the confrontation between one of Rand Paul's sons and Congressman Mike Lawler. And I'm not going to get into it for one simple reason. Number one, the senator had nothing to do with it. And number two, his son has apologized. He was drunk and said he's going into rehab to deal with his drinking issue. So I don't think it serves any purpose for me to be dumping on his son for what he said, which was horrible, but which he has quickly apologized for and says he's going to get some treatment for his drinking problem. So I'm going to leave it at that. I've never gone after Tucker Carlson's son. He's gone after mine, my stepson, for a full hour. I don't know that I've ever gone after anybody's kid, have I, Mr. Producer? I don't like it, and I don't do it. You want to get in my face and talk to me? That's one thing. Okay, I understand. But leave the kids out of it, especially if they haven't done anything or if they've done something stupid and then apologize for it. My stepson, David, we couldn't be more proud of him. All through this war, he has served our country, our president, our ambassador, helping Americans leave the Middle East, providing Americans with support of all kinds, running to their bomb shelters, spending life in and out of bomb shelters, never complains. I've never heard him complain, not once. And then I have to deal with the reprobates, the cowards, the punks. We want you to believe that he's involved in some kind of conspiracy, that somehow he and I have control over Trump or the government. I don't think the president would know David if he bumped into him. He knows of him for sure. And there have been several efforts, I'm not going to get into it, that are absolutely unacceptable in trying to harm him politically in his position, but they have failed. He does his job, and he does it earnestly for the United States government, for the ambassador, and for the president. And he represents our country beautifully. But the bigots and the Jew haters out there can't control themselves. You see them in the streets. It's not just the Islamists. It's not just them. That would be enough. But it's the acolytes to Carlson, or to Bannon, or to Kelly, or to Fuentes, or to Owens. Now, I want to say something else about Joe Rogan. He was interviewing a professor the other day, a good man. Well, there's a great book out right now, Suicidal Empathy. I just started reading it. Excellent book. And he is spewing the usual libels. Speaking for the American people, of course. Does he speak to you, America? Does he take calls from you? I don't know what he's speaking to. That the American people are really troubled by the Israeli military and by Netanyahu and the Israeli government and on and on and on. Dragging us into a war and the influence they have on Trump and so forth and so on. In other words, repeating the Fuentes stuff, the traitor Tucker Carlson stuff. And he does it with, you know, he's inquisitive. Now, this guy's either a moron or he's worse. And I don't know which it is. Obviously, I don't know the man. I don't care to know him, and I don't want to know him. But everybody else is too gutless to call him out, just like they used to be too gutless to call out Tucker, but now they're okay, and the rest of them. You know, somebody has to plow the fields a little bit in order to get it done. Well, you listen to this guy, Joe Rogan, if you must, but I've listened to some of his clips that have been sent to me and Mr. Producer. It's a lowlife. It's what he is. Dumb as a doorknob. I know another comedian. I know another actor, or whatever that show was. What was that show again, Mr. Producer? Do you remember? Fear Factor. Where they're bouncing off the stuff, you know, whatever. And he's damn good as a color commentator for the UFC. That I have to say. Give credit where credit's due. But he doesn't seem to have much between the ears. That's my view. I'm not looking to get in a fight with this guy. But he's a public person. He makes these comments. It's the same old crap. And the other one is buddy Vaughn. What's that guy's name? I forget his name. Google it, would you, please? It's hard to Google while I'm on the air. Theo Vaughn, that's his name. Another one. Dumb as a kumquat, this guy. Another comedian. All the comedians are very funny, except they're not funny. More like a joke. Theo Vaughn. It's another one. And they all say the same thing. They all interview each other, too, I noticed. The comedians, they interview each other. Same damn thing. They're contributing to all this hate. They're contributing to all this violence. Oh, you better believe they are. Terrible. They can't be persuaded either. It's just not the way it works. Just not the way it works. Just asking questions, you know. Whatever it is. Power of the Jews. Gee, we never heard that before. Did we? No, we never did. And by the way, they hate many of you Christians, too. Trust me on this. They do. Most of these people are, they're reprobates. They don't have real great morals, most of them. You know, they're potheads, some of them. Whatever. Whatever. Just seems like there's an awful lot of these people these days that have a lot of platforms, doesn't it? Does to me. Here we have an article, another one in the New York Times, about the Golden Dome. The Golden Dome is intended to protect us from nuclear attack. Sounds like a worthwhile mission, doesn't it? Or should we spend more money in Minnesota? Or should we spend more money for care in California? What do you say? Or should we give health care to illegal aliens? Yeah, that's better. But they're upset about the cost, you see. And they're using phony numbers over there at the New York Slimes. What a disreputable piece of crap that corporation is. Remember, this is a corporation. It's not some guy in the basement printing a newspaper. This is a major corporation.

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1: Yeah, great job. But when it comes to nuclear missiles, there's something controversial about attacking Iran to prevent them from perfecting nuclear missiles that can hit us or Europe or countries in the Middle East. That's not important. That's not a, you know, I filled up the car today. Yeah, it's expensive. I paid over $5 a gallon. I got it. But I know it's going to come down. But I also know nuclear missiles are not going to come down on our heads. Isn't that a big deal? Jeez, I tell you. Some days I wonder. So here's the New York Times pimping. Pimping against the Golden Dome to protect our net. It's a purely defensive weapon system. It's a purely defensive weapon system to protect us from nuclear missiles. And here's the problem. We've had it so good for so long, we don't even think it's a big deal. Let's just be honest. At least half the country. It's not a big deal. It's never going to happen. Nobody's going to attack us. The psychology is all screwed up. It's all screwed up. I'll be right back.
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9: 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True story. 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So 235 was a lot. I said, I got to lose some LBs, Miles. 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

0: music moment on the Mark Levin Show. I do love my music. I choose it, I pick it, and we do it. 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
0: You know, I've got Bernie Sanders clips here and some of these other Democrats, and I just am not in the mood to play them. Do you know what I mean, Mr. Producer? They're too damn depressing, these people. They never stop. They just never stop. And Bernie Sanders is this con man, absolute con man. History's unfolding right before our eyes. President of the United States has delivered such a consequential first 15, 16 months in so many ways. And, you know, under our system, it's the power of the people. We have the sovereignty. Not people who newly come into this country. No. Not 15 million people versus 320 million people, Islamists and so forth. No. Not Marxists in our faculty and elsewhere. No. You. We, Mr. and Mrs. America. Our nation depends on us standing up for our faith and family and freedom. There's a lot more to be done, and that's where we come in, millions and millions of us. I want you to join AMAC, the Association of Mature American Citizens. 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So go to amac.us/Levin, that's amac.us/LEVIN. 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I know you're going to love it. All right, let's take some calls here. What do you say, folks? I say yes. Greg, Vernon, New Jersey. How are you, Greg?
13: I'm good, Mark. Thank you for taking my call.
0: You got it.
13: I really wanted to comment on the last segment about the Islamism that is turning into a problem. I mean, it just is. And, you know, it's been a long time that they've been infiltrating and taking our country sort of in their direction. Mm-hmm. You know, since we took God out of the classroom. I actually remember that from the 60s. I'm 70 years old, so I've had some time to look back at this stuff. They dumbed down our kids. 30% of the high school graduates in New York can't read. They dumbed down our teenagers and young adults. Their attention span is very, very short. They use Instagram and other techniques.
0: I'm just going to say, a lot of them are online with the internet. They're listening to the most moronic people, podcasters. This is where they get their information. Anyway, go right ahead.
13: 100%. And while we're getting stupider, they're making, you know, other countries are educating their kids the right way. They come here, they attain immediate status, and, you know, they sort of are in a position of power over our kids. They steal our intellectual property, they purchase our farmland around military bases, you know, they're buying up our debt, they're infiltrating our politics, and they use our laws against us. And most people don't, you know, they're just not aware of this. And, you know, it really needs to be spoken about more. And, you know, you're doing a great job. There's a couple of people, but...
0: Well, you're right on. You're right on. We have a few politicians doing it, not enough. But people are going to wake up and finally they're going to say, well, what happened? Why didn't anybody tell me? Well, I'm telling as many people as I can possibly tell in every format that I have. You better wake the hell up. Because what you see going on in New York City, what you see going on in Dearborn, Michigan, and what you see going on in places in Texas and New Jersey and other places, this is no joke. One day you're going to wake up in your neighborhood, and people are going to be marching in front of your house, too. And they're going to be intimidating you, and you're going to have difficulty with your kids at school, and on and on and on, because that's what's going on. People don't want to assimilate. They want to control and take over. And they're trying to push people who've been in these communities for decades, maybe even generations, try to push them out of their homes, out of their neighborhoods. And when you have a Mondami, look, I, at the top of my lungs, I was warning about this guy over and over and over again. It's not like he wanted some big landslide. What did he get, Rich? 51% or so, whatever it was? 52% maybe, whatever it was. Just disgusting. All right, Greg. Thank you, buddy. Appreciate it. All right, let's go to Michael Olney, Maryland, the great WMAL. How are you?
14: Hey, Mark. I'm good. Thanks for taking my call. Love your show.
0: Thank you, sir.
14: As far as the relative danger of nuclear, I don't think the people in this country realize that the relative power is considered to be about 1,000,000 to 1 over conventional. Mm-hmm. So that means if you take the size of a conventional bomb, one that size in nuclear would be the equivalent of 1,000,000 of those conventional bombs. It's just totally devastating.
0: Yeah, and people just don't. And the idea that we'd say, oh, we told you so, there's no room for we told you so, because once it happens, it's over.
14: That's right. It's nothing. It's far beyond what we can imagine. You'd have to go back to Hiroshima and Nagasaki to see the level of devastation. And those were small bombs.
0: Those were nothing compared to what they do now. These are like 100 times more powerful.
14: That's right.
0: Exactly. It's crazy. These people, and the idea we're taking it out, it's not imminent. You're trying to prevent it. Imminent, not imminent, you're trying to prevent it. These are terrorists, for God's sakes. They've already hit us several times. I just can't believe these disgusting politicians. I just can't. Great call, Michael. Thank you, sir. Doug, Pittsburgh, Texas, the great KTTV. Go right ahead, please.
15: Good evening, the great one.
0: Hello, sir.
15: That Muslim female running for office in New York that you played flapping her gums, she sounded like she was reading from a script that was about 25 years old. And if she were to stand on a soapbox in her country of origin, maybe, and pull that stunt, they'd probably stone her.
0: Mm-hmm.
15: Now, another thing that got me was that kid describing what was going on in his high school, and he's trying to carry on an intelligent conversation with a loser, Jamie Raskin.
0: Mm-hmm.
15: And Jamie Raskin is trying to school him by using misquotes and lies.
0: Mm-hmm.
15: And this young man is just getting eat up by it.
0: Mm-hmm.
15: And, of course, that's the whole purpose. That's what Jamie Raskin does, because he's a piece of dirt.
0: Mm-hmm. Now, he's a commie. Ever hear Marcus Raskin was his father? Thank you for your call, my friend. I want to give people a little history on this. And his father was a Red, too. His father was a Red, too. And they raised their son, Jamie, maybe there's others, too, to be a commie as well. And he worked with FDR's people. He worked with Johnson's people and so forth. He started the Institute for Policy Studies. First, they started opposing the Vietnam War, okay. But then they got radicalized. Radicalized. A call to resist illegitimate authority. That's what he pushed, a call to resist. It was signed by thousands of people. He took a turn in the thousands of people burning their draft cards. He was indicted, along with other leftists, for conspiracy to aid resistance to the draft. He became part of the Boston Five. Jamie thinks it's, I'm sure, all kind of cool. But he was a hardcore Red, you know, with Daniel Ellsberg. He supported him and all the rest of it, these student movements, so-called. And this is where Jamie gets his background. And they opposed us during the Cold War. They're very sympathetic to the Soviet Union. As I said, started this Institute for Policy Studies. And I would argue he was a communist sympathizer. That's my view. He would call himself a non-Marxist progressive. But in my view, he was all that. He was all that. So, this Institute for Policy Studies, in my view, is a Marxist institute. And that's what his father co-founded. Let's see here if I can dig up some information on him. Just stick with me. The 60s, he was on the board of directors and member with Ramparts magazine. Described by the House Committee on Internal Security as a pro-Hanoi, pro-Castro publication. He derided American capitalism as a system in which the rich, the quick, the clever, the unseen, I'm quoting him, set out paths which the wretched and mystified must travel. He decided to pursue the creation of an independent non-governmental organization, which is the Institute for Policy Studies. And let's see, he was associated with the Radical Education Project of the Students for a Democratic Society. You remember them? Very violent. He was indicted in 1968. He chaired the committee for the formation of a new party, which created a socialist-oriented political entity advocating the dismantling of an obsolete, dangerous American military establishment. I'm quoting, that is overextended, overarching, and overreaching. Became a member of the so-called Committee to Defend the Conspiracy, established to aid the defendants who had participated in the violent anti-war disruptions. The 1968 Democrat Party Convention in Chicago. You see where this guy's coming from, Rich? This is his father. Spring of 72, he went to Paris as part of an American delegation that met with North Vietnamese communist leaders and representatives of the Khmer National United Front of Cambodia. They only slaughtered 25% of their population. And the delegation was sponsored by the People's Coalition for Peace and Justice, which the House Committee characterized as being under the generally predominant influence of the Communist Party USA. This is Raskin's father. In the mid-70s, Raskin served as an advisory board member of the Organizing Committee of the Fifth Estate, producer of the anti-CIA publication Counter Spy. In the 70s, he was a sponsor of the Political Rights Defense Fund, a front group for Socialist Workers' Party. Got it? Yep. 1982, Raskin served a board of directors, member of SANE, a.k.a. the National Committee for a Sane Nuclear Policy, known as the Peace Action. Fellow board members included such notables as Tom Harkin of the New Left, Ramsey Clark, Edith Tiger. It goes on. Bad guy. Radical left commie. And Jamie is his son. So no wonder he's basically browbeating this 16-year-old kid that secular rules, we have secular this, we have secular that, we have secular this. No, we don't. We do not have a fundamentalist society. We do not have a one religion control society. You don't have to be anything. You don't have to worship anything in this country. But this country was founded on Judeo-Christian principles, and there's simply no question about it. And when that young man was going back to the Declaration, that's what he was talking about. When Raskin went to the First Amendment, he was talking about separation of church and state. That's not in the First Amendment. That's not anywhere except in a letter that Jefferson wrote. The Ten Commandments used to be part of school curriculum. Prayer, open prayer, not just silent prayer, used to be part of the beginning of schools in America, and we were better off for it. And if you didn't like what was being said, let's say it was a prayer about Christ or Christianity, you didn't have to participate in it. That's it. So be it. I'll be right back.
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0: Ah, our friends at Chapter. If you're turning 65 or are older, I know you're like me and getting bombarded with Medicare spam. They're very, very important. It's annoying and confusing. Mailers, robocalls, ads targeted you anywhere and everywhere you are, what you watch, what you listen to. And it only gets worse as the year goes on and especially pushes hard in the fall. That's why you need to get ahead of this. You really need to get ahead of this, and I'm here to help you and help myself, by the way. And they all claim different things. What we need going through this process is real, honest help from someone who is actually knowledgeable and professional. That's why you need to call our friends at Chapter, and they are my friends. call them a chapter, cut through the confusion, simplify the process. They will look at all the plans nationwide to make sure you get the one that covers your doctors, your medicines, potential other health issues, and hopefully pay as little as possible. That's their job. That's what they do. 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Man, this is a fantastic opportunity. It just is. All right, more on the Raskin family. Marcus Raskin, the father. Jamie Raskin, the boy. This was written by our friends at the Capital Research Center that does a great group. Does a great job. They're a great group, and they wrote this 15 years ago. For nearly 50 years, the Institute for Policy Studies, co-founded by Raskin, has conducted a systematic campaign to undermine American foreign policies and the social and economic system that supports them. Webster's defines undermine as to excavate beneath, to weaken or wear away, secretly or gradually. Such a description is particularly appropriate for the IPS, the oldest and most ideological organization founded to impose leftist political change on America. This is Raskin's father's creation, and you'll say, well, that's a bloodline. Raskin's all in. Jamie, the political outlook at the Institute for Policy Studies is classically Marxist. It thinks capitalism is responsible for the public policies of the American government. I thought it was the Jews. Okay. And it is convinced that the corporation is the vehicle by which real change is made in American politics. It says the American people suffer because of this system, and so does the cause of world peace and prosperity. And since its founding in 1963, IPS has attacked capitalism as the scourge of the poor, the economic system that props up the nation state, and the cause of war and imperialism. Only the business class, the bourgeoisie, prospers under capitalism. The rest of the world suffers. You got it? Pure Marxism. That's our boy, Jamie. We salute our armed forces, police officers, firefighters, emergency personnel, our truckers, ICE. Thank you, ICE. And all of you. God bless each and every one of you. Red-blooded Americans. I'll see you tomorrow. Be well.
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4: Getting down to business in Beijing. I'm Lisa Lucera, Fox News, where President Trump and Chinese President Xi Jinping are set to meet in about an hour with several topics on the table.
5: A big thing that China wants right now is to get some kind of a language change from the U.S. with respect to Taiwan. It could be very subtle, going from the U.S. does not support Taiwan independence to change that to the word U.S. opposes Taiwan independence. That's a more active phrase. And you have Taiwan worried that China will try very hard to get President Trump to agree to that language. No expectation that will happen. The U.S. has been unequivocal that there's been no change in the U.S. policy toward Taiwan.
4: Fox's Jackie Heinrich in Beijing. President Trump has also brought the head of NVIDIA and Elon Musk with him in the hopes of talking about trade, and the conflict in Iran is also expected to be discussed. Secretary of State Marco Rubio says China is the number one political foe of the U.S., but it must maintain a working relationship.
6: It's a big, powerful country. It's going to continue to grow. But we're going to have interests of ours that are going to be in conflict with interests of theirs. And to avoid wars and maintain peace and stability in the world, we're going to have to manage those.
4: On Fox's Hannity, there is new reporting that suggests more of Iran's ballistic missile stockpile, as well as its launchers and underground missile sites, have survived 7 weeks of U.S. bombings than the Pentagon has publicly acknowledged.
7: The New York Times reports Iran has restored access to 30 out of 33 missile sites along the Strait of Hormuz. And the Washington Post says U.S. intelligence has concluded Iran retained 70% of its pre-war missile stockpile and 75% of its mobile launchers.
4: Fox's Jennifer Griffin in Washington. 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
4: A CIA officer claims there was a cover-up about the origins of COVID-19.
27: CIA officer James Erdman III told the Senate Homeland Security Committee he's been working on the Director of National Intelligence Initiatives Group over the last year and found that the CIA initially thought it likely COVID came from a lab, but changed its position after Dr. Anthony Fauci told the intelligence community to consult with scientists who believed otherwise. Senator Rand Paul asked,
28: did anyone ever bring up that Anthony Fauci approved the research that went on in Wuhan, and that it might not be in his interest for the conclusion to be that it came from a lab that he had funded?
29: No one laid it out quite that clearly.
27: Erdman also testified that all relevant documents about COVID's origins have not yet been released to Congress. Jessica Rosenthal, Fox News.
4: A new analysis of U.S. students finds reading test scores have fallen, creating what scholars are calling a reading recession, according to the National Assessment of Educational Progress.
30: Professors at Harvard, Stanford, and Dartmouth looked at state test scores from third to eighth grade.
8: grades and found that only five states and Washington, D.C. had meaningful growth in reading from 2022 to 2025, and the slide predates the pandemic. They say reading scores have been falling since 2013 for eighth graders and 2015 for fourth graders. Students are doing a little bit better in math, with almost every state improving from 2022 to 2025. The annual scorecard includes data from more than 5,000 school districts in 38 states and Washington, D.C. The data come from the state's own tests, as opposed to the nation's report card, which uses the same test across the country. Tanya J. Powers, Fox News.
4: The Trump administration is suspending a requirement that foreign visitors from countries that have qualified for the World Cup and have bought tickets for the soccer tournament pay as much as $15,000 in bonds to enter the United States. The bond requirement was imposed last year for countries that it said had high rates of people overstaying their visas. I'm Lee Silicera. This is Fox News.
3: 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Here's your national weather forecast on WSBA.
9: Rain tonight with the possibility of a thunderstorm and a low around 50. Tomorrow, mainly cloudy and cooler with a slight chance of a shower and a high around 60. Tomorrow night, mostly cloudy with a low in the upper 40s. And Friday, mostly sunny with a high in the low 70s.
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0: Welcome back to the Ramsey Show in the Fairwinds Credit Union Studio. I'm Dave Ramsey, your host. Thanks for joining us. George Camel, Ramsey personality, number one best-selling author, is my co-host today. Janessa is with us in Salt Lake City. Hi, Janessa. How are you?
1: I am so good. How are you?
0: Better than I deserve. What's up?
1: Oh, wonderful. So me and my husband, we are struggling with a decision to make. We have decided to kind of get our butts in gear on our student loans. Mm-hmm. But in the past year, we have promised our girls season passes to a local amusement park. Mm-hmm. And we are trying to decide if we break our promise to our young kids and try to teach them a financial lesson, or we delay paying off our debt about 2 to 3 weeks and keep our promise.
0: Mm. Okay. Well, if you take, sometimes if you take an ethics thing to an extreme, it'll give you the answer. Okay. So you have information that is available to you today that was not available to you today, or at least your viewpoint on the student loans was not the same when you made the promise. Things have changed.
1: Yes.
0: So if we took it to an extreme and said, hey, mom's got cancer, and so we're not going to get the theme park things this year because we're going to pay the doctor bills. That's mm-hmm. That didn't happen. And I'm not speaking that into existence, okay? But if it was something like that, you wouldn't have an ethics problem because it's new information.
1: Correct, yes.
0: And so I think, I would sit down with them and say, kids, at the time we were trying to ignore these. How old are the kids?
1: We've got a 6-year-old, 7-year-old, 9-year-old, and a 10-year-old.
0: Okay. Well, they're not going to remember whatever it is much past Friday anyway. But what I would do is say, at the time we sat down and talked about this, we thought we were able to do it, and now we've looked at the details of our debt, and I know you don't understand that necessarily, but we're not in trouble, we're not going to be hungry, we're not going to lose our home, but we do have to clean up this debt, and we're going to have to get serious about it, and that means this year we're not going to be able to do the season passes unless we come up with some other way to pay for them. And you might create some. How expensive are they?
1: All in all, it'd be about $1,300.
0: Yeah, okay.
1: All together.
0: And it might be that if we come up with some kind of fun kid/parent participation adventure that is the GoFundMe of lemonade stands or something, and, teach them a way. We got to go find this money if we're going to do this, kids. And so we're going to have an adventure by doing these three things, and we're going to cut grass, or we're going to rake leaves, or we're going to do this together and come up with a $1,300 that way, because we can't just go buy it after what we've discovered about our debts and we've got to pay it. And so that's a third option. One option is buy it when you can't afford it. One is just look at them and go, no, we can't do it. New information. Third option is there some kind of an adventure that we can turn this into that says, okay, the way, what do we do when we're broke? We go to work. Let's find something. Let's all get in here. And if y'all want to do that, we'll be able to do it. If you don't want to do that, that's okay. It'll just be next year at least, because we've got to get the student loans knocked out.
1: Okay.
0: When I was 11, my parents sold our boat because they had a bad year in the real estate business.
1: And you remember it.
0: I'm still in counseling.
2: But now Dave has multiple boats, so he's recovered.
0: I have recovered. I have lots of boats now.
2: His boat has its own boat. It's very impressive. So, yeah, this is it's just delaying. It's not a no. It's not crushing their dreams. It's just a not now. And so when are you going to be debt-free?
1: In a year.
0: Okay.
2: Great. So, will the theme park still be there in a year?
1: I sure hope so.
0: Yeah.
2: Can we do something that's an alternative that maybe is free or super low cost that also is fun?
1: We've been talking about. Yeah, our local pool has a swim pass for the summer we were thinking of doing instead.
0: There you go. That's a good idea.
2: So there's still something fun for them to look forward to, and their other thing is just delayed by a little bit. I like this plan.
0: Yeah. Our neighbors had a boat. That's what we did.
2: Find a friend with a boat. You just saved yourself a lot of emotional hassle and finance.
0: Boats and pickups. Find someone else that has it and use theirs.
2: That's what I do. I borrow Dave's boats.
0: Yeah.
2: I wouldn't know how to drive it, Seth. I'd crash.
0: You're not getting near my boat.
2: I barely could drive your little Sea-Doo. I almost crashed that thing. So
0: I know.
2: I haven't been on it since.
0: It's scary. It was a really scary day for me. I'm in counseling for that, too. But yeah, I think the thing is, it's a bigger deal to you. This is Grandpa talking, okay? 8 grandkids. It's a bigger deal to you than it is to them. This breaking your promise thing. And it's not like you have a pattern throughout their lives of setting them up and then disappointing them, setting them up and then disappointing them. You're not that person. Or you wouldn't even be asking this question if you were that person. So they're fine. They're going to be okay. Find an adventure to get them paid for. Buy the pool passes instead. 1 year from now, you'll be able to do it. And you can all talk about the time that we took a year off and got ourselves cleaned up as a family, and that's when we changed our family tree. And then when you're celebrating your 50th wedding anniversary, your kid can stand up and give a toast because of the character he witnessed when he was 11, that his parents delayed pleasure to change the family tree.
2: That's a great lesson learned and some character built there as well.
0: That's it. That's what's really going to happen. Not they're going to be so disillusioned that they need counseling.
2: I would love for them to be in therapy going, yeah, what happened? Well, I got a pass at 7 instead of 6. That really crushed me, man. I just don't
0: never
2: see got, that.
0: Never recovered. Never came back from that one. Blake's in Washington, D.C. Hey, Blake, how can we help?
3: Hey, how's it going?
0: Better than I deserve. How can we help?
3: So I just had a quick question about, I'll try to keep this short as well, but I am just wondering, I'm still planning out my education, my career path. I just graduated with my undergrad.
0: Oh, cool. What's your degree in?
3: Public health.
2: Awesome. Public health.
0: All okay, right. Good.
3: Yeah, and I want to go to audiology school, and that would be a 3-year program, and I do have some student loan debt from my public health degree. I graduated in 3 years as well, and so now I'm just working and applying for audiology school. But because of, you know, I feel like current times have changed, and I feel like there is some things that I also need to change with my plan. So I was just actually thinking of holding back audiology for like 2 or 3 years until I work, and then I can save up that money, pay off some of my debt, and then, you know, save up
2: and cash flow
3: as well.
0: Nothing wrong with that.
3: Try to, yeah, because it's going to be all on my own money. But my family does, they do want me to go straight into audiology school starting next year. I'm just a little bit scared because I feel like that.
0: Well, they're not paying for it.
3: Right, yeah.
0: Well, they don't get a vote. You only get a vote if you're paying for it.
3: Yeah, that I definitely understand.
0: You can have an opinion, but you don't get a vote. And the opinion is that it's no big deal for you to go deeply in debt. No big deal to them.
2: So I wouldn't let them pressure me unless they're writing the check along with it.
0: I think they mean well, but they don't see this as big a problem as you do, or you wouldn't even be calling here. So I like your plan better, Blake.

0: Hey guys, George Camel here. Ever feel like you make good money and still have nothing to show for it? 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

0: Noah is in Hawaii. Hi, Noah. Welcome to the Ramsey Show.
1: Hi, Dave. Thanks for having me.
0: Sure. What's up?
1: So, I am in a bit of a kerfuffle. I have moved home to try to help my dad with his business. We're in construction, and we are digging into the finances. I've been listening to the show for a long time. I am currently trying to get myself out of debt. I'm $4,000 away, but have come to find out that father at 61 has saved nothing for retirement. It is met every time with, I'll figure it out, or it's not your problem. But Dave, I feel like it is my problem. You know, he's my dad, and I've got to take care of him at some point.
0: Well, so, that's sweet, but it's not your problem. He's right.
1: Really?
0: Yeah, really.
1: Okay.
0: You're $4,000 in debt. You're broke. You came home to try to help him with his business. That's your problem. And you keep that running. He's a grown 61-year-old man. He should take care of it. I mean, he's not mentally disabled.
1: You're right about that.
0: Yeah. So it's not your problem. I mean, if he was, you know, if he had a brain injury or something, maybe you'd want to go, okay, I need to help my dad, right? But all he is bullheaded.
1: Fair enough.
2: Did you ask him why he hasn't put a cent away for 40 years?
1: I think the conversation scares him. I don't think he knows what to do about it, and I think it's gotten to a point where avoidance is the only technique.
0: I think you can end up helping him, and I'll give you an idea. But first thing I want you to do is release this emotional burden of having to carry your dad, okay? But the way you help him is this. You finish turning this business around, getting yourself out of debt, and then the more you get involved in the running of the business, set up a 401k at the business and sign him up for it.
1: Okay.
0: I mean, he's probably going to work another 10 years, isn't he?
1: I'm hoping he's able to.
0: Okay.
1: How many people
0: on your construction team?
1: So right now we've just come down to 3. So it's him, myself, and an accounts manager. And then everything else, for the most part, we subcontract out.
0: Okay, so he's not physically straining.
1: The issue with his kind of thing here is that he's kind of avoiding technology, and you've got a bunch of other companies coming in and kind of taking over.
0: Yeah, but see, you can fix that too, to the extent you take over the running of the business. If you guys keep running the business and you continue to insert yourself in the operations of the business and you help with the technology and you help grow the business and you help keep it alive, and you know, if you can't do that, then y'all need to shut the thing down. And you need to go get a job, right? But if you can do that, while you're doing that, you could reach over to a Ramsey SmartVista Pro and set yourself up a simple 401k in there and just sign him up and start dumping company money in his name into it and dump company money in your name into it.
1: Awesome.
0: And,
1: okay.
0: You know, so it's almost against his will, but you tell him, you go, hey, I just set up a 401k. I'm going to be putting my money in, or putting our money into me and our money into you, and I need you to sign this right here. Shut up.
2: Sometimes you got to sneak the vegetables in for their own good.
0: Eat your broccoli. Yeah.
2: Does he have any money saved? Is he like a tin can guy? Like, does he have anything, or is he really just can't live on less than he makes?
1: Well, so the company doesn't.

0: enough to where when he needs money, he just draws it out.
1: Yeah.
0: And so he has got nothing saved. I believe from what the digging that I've been doing, he's got about $8,000 in debt, which is nice. That's not much, and he makes enough to pay it. But yeah, no, nothing in savings, no emergency savings.
2: No other assets?
3: Yeah. So part of your business job to grow this business is to take the inner workings of the business and make them more sophisticated. You knew that already, and you were the one told us that. And as you're doing that, you get your debts paid off, his debts paid off. You start instituting some financial systems as part of it, and one of those financial systems is what's called a simple 401k. It's a 401k or simple IRA. It's a 401k for businesses, for small businesses your size. And you know, it's real easy to set up, very inexpensive to set up except for the money that you stick into it. And so then you guys, when you go make some money, you don't have any debt payments. You've got some savings in the business called retained earnings. That's part of your systems. You're building your technology base. You're competing. You're even getting ahead of the competition out there in the way you're doing the jobs. And in the process, your profits go up and you start chunking a bunch of them into the retirement. That's how you take care of him, is almost against his will. But I don't want you feeling like you failed as a son if a full-bodied, full-brained 61-year-old didn't take care of themselves. That's not a failure on your part. You've done nothing wrong. I'm not going to guilt trip you I don't want you to guilt trip yourself.
2: You can't and shouldn't fund his lifestyle for the rest of his life once he's done working.
3: Yeah.
2: That's a bad plan.
3: By 61 or so, somewhere in there, you should grow up. Somewhere in there. I'm trying still, but I'm still trying, but I'm getting there.
2: One day.
3: Ricky is with us. Ricky's in Orange County. Hi, Ricky. How are you?
4: Hi, Dave. How you doing? Thanks for taking my call.
3: Sure.
4: I'll just paint a picture as to what the situation is. So I'm in California, so I'm considered in their world of high net worth based on my income. I have about $5 million in equities, a little over $2 million in 401k on top of that. So we're looking about seven. Income around $600 a year.
3: Good for you.
4: Now, my question to you is this. It's bothering me that based on discussing with my CPA that the house that I live in, I guess around 6,000 square foot house, I bought it for $2.5 million. Maybe it's worth $4.3, $4.4 today. The mortgage is about 1.1. And I know I've been listening to you a long time, but I feel I want to continue to keep the mortgage because it's free money. It's at 2.2-2.3% fixed, but that's a separate issue. But the bottom reason why I'm asking is I have a lot of equity sitting there, roughly around $3 million, and I could be, given the fact of my income, it's not allowing me to write off any of the $30,000 a year in taxes for property taxes. I have zero write-offs on that. They won't allow me to write off any of the interest. So I'm thinking, like, based on my return that I'm getting on my equities, whether it's the 401k or the other $5 million, I'm averaging, you know, maybe 12% a year in good indexes. And the amount of money I could be making, $250,000-$300,000 a year on that equity, I'm better off maybe renting, given I'm not getting any benefit of the write-offs of being a homeowner. And I don't think in this country necessarily it's a benefit to be a homeowner if you're not getting the ability to.
3: Well, your analysis, the problem is your analysis is based on a moment in time rather than projecting into the future. And so your analysis is flawed.
4: Okay. Well,
3: and so I'm calling bull crap on your statement that in America today it's not a good idea to own a house. That's just bull crap. So because you're looking at this particular moment in time. You forgot the fact that this house has gone up several million dollars while you owned it. You seem to leave that out of the equation.
4: But true, but then again, if I were to put, you know, based on the money that
3: California real estate has done better than mutual funds. ROI, return on investment.
4: Right, of course.
3: Period. Okay, it's done better. It you can't write off the taxes. Welcome to your socialistic state. But That's, you know, that's the problem that you got where you chose to live. But the issue is that California real estate remains an excellent investment. And so, no, renting and, you know, putting all your equity in an S&P does not outperform owning real estate. I own a whole bunch of both. I believe in both. And all the people that we know that have $10 to $60 million net worth that we coach, my net worth is several hundred million, own a good mixture of real estate and mutual funds, and they've owned their own home paid for decades. They haven't overanalyzed this. 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
3: So, George, the Ramsey Show live recordings that we've done in all these different cities, Charlotte and Denver, they're a big hit.
2: Oh, yeah. We had a blast doing them in April, and we finally released the very first one. Charlotte dropped last week. Denver episode releases later this week. We got Phoenix and Anaheim coming in the next few weeks. And I was on that one with Rachel and Ken. We had 300 people filled with live questions. So you actually get to see the person asking the question. And even better, we bring the spouse or boyfriend up and...
3: Does that make you meaner or nicer? You have to be nicer.
2: You have to be a little nicer. You can kind of poke a little more, which is fun, and be a little snarkier with the live audience because they can tell it's for entertainment purposes. And you kind of get the crowd on your side or against you, and so that kind of adds a whole other element to it. So my favorite was, how much should my boyfriend spend on an engagement ring? And, you know,
3: Rachel
2: and Kenna, and he's there. So we bring him up to say, hey... You tell me, bud. And so that got into some juicy debates.
3: That's a good one.
2: So if you want to go watch it, it's live on our Ramsey Show YouTube channel, Spotify, Ramsey Network app. Go check it out. It's like nothing you've seen before on this show with a live audience like that.
3: That's fun. Very fun.
2: Yeah.
3: So yeah, we got four cities. Denver. Charlotte's already up. Denver will be up this week. And then you'll see Phoenix and Anaheim come on in the next few weeks. You don't want to miss these. Every one of the Ramsey personalities had a blast being out there with you folks. So thank you all for showing up. We appreciate you. John is in Nashville. Hey, John, what's up?
19: Hey, Dave. Thanks for taking my call. I am 23, and I am debt-free. When I first graduated, I took out a truck loan and all that, and I got it all figured out. So right now I have no debt. I got about $35,000 saved up and, trying to figure out what I should do next.
3: Wow. That's impressive. Good job. What do you make?
19: I make about $60,000 a year. And I work for family business, and that's part of my issue is coming up with that.
3: What's the issue?
19: So at first it was me, mom, and dad in the restaurant every day, and, everything was going great. And it seemed like more of the responsibilities were getting pushed my way. And now it's me in there every day, and mom and dad don't really work anymore. And he gave me a business card that said I'm owner-operator, but I'm making about $20 an hour. And my mom, you know, I don't want him to work all the time, but, you know, mom's working no days a week, and dad will work, you know, one day a week. And
3: they own it.
2: That it says
3: so you're
2: the
3: not an owner operator.
4: Right.
3: You're an employee.
4: But I have business cards that say I am.
3: I don't care.
4: And that's what
3: I was that's of no value whatsoever. Okay. Well, I mean, could you get a job at another restaurant if you were the general manager of another restaurant and you were responsible for the operations? What would you make?
4: Well, I'm not exactly sure. I applied for Buc-ee's in Murfreesboro. I applied to be the assistant manager up there, and it does pretty good.
3: What does that pay?
4: But it pays $33 mm-hmm. plus benefits and retirement. Mm-hmm. See, right now, I'm a 1099. See, here's my issue. So, they kicked me out of the house. Understandable. I'm 23. You know, it's about time.
3: Mm-hmm.
4: And so, I came and got an apartment and started looking at one day getting my own home. And I'm a 1099 employee.
3: No, you're not.
4: And
3: you're not supposed to be.
4: Oh, I'm not?
3: Yeah, y'all are screwing that up. You're going to make a mess. You're not an employee. I mean, you're not a 1099. 1099 is an independent subcontractor. You're an employee. They're gonna get their butt fined by the IRS, big time. You guys are gonna end up with tax penalties and all kinds of stuff. You need your family needs to get some professional tax advice on how they do payroll.
4: Okay.
3: Yeah, that's gonna get ugly. It's gonna end up with a mess. But I think we got a bigger mess, and that is that your parents walked off and handed you this thing. But they didn't really hand it to you. So I think y'all are just going to sit down and go, okay, Dad, what's the plan? I'm going to need to get with a tax person. I've gotten financial advice that says I'm going to get messed up on this 1099, and you're going to get messed up when we get audited. You're not going to like it. So we need to get that fixed, and then we need to get me in there as the general manager, and I need to be paid like a general manager, which is a base salary plus a percentage of profits.
4: Okay.
3: And it's not an hourly. It's not an hourly rate. I hate to keep interrupting you. What kind of revs is the restaurant producing?
4: We do about 2,000 a day, so that'd be 12,000 a week because we're closed Sunday. So that's about 50,000 a month, roughly. Mm-hmm. Now we got a food truck, so sometimes those numbers can change.
3: Mm-hmm.
4: But just in the restaurant, that's what I do. They'll do the food truck when we do it. Now, this year, they decided we're only going to do it about five times this year.
2: Mm-hmm. Is this their retirement plan? Like, are they basically getting paid from the business and don't have anything else?
4: I'm not sure if we got a plan.
2: That's my fear.
4: It's really starting to bother me.
3: Yeah, I think you need to sit down and say, Dad, we need to formalize this. Buc-ee's is going to make me an offer at 33 plus benefits and properly pay me on a W-2. And so if I'm going to stay in here and I'm going to do all the work, I'm going to need to be paid like a general manager because I'm your general manager. And that's going to be a base salary that's the equivalent of $40 an hour for a 40-hour week, but you're probably going to put in more than 40 hours, plus a percentage of profits as your bonus. And then you need to close the books on the restaurant each month and tell what the profits are each month.
4: Well, see, that's part of my problem is I pay all the employees, I buy all the supplies, so I know I can do simple math. I know how much it's making,
3: mm-hmm.
4: and
3: I do too.
4: It's a lot more than me, you know.
3: Yeah.
4: And
3: I mean, you are only 23, but you are doing the job, and so regardless of your age and your experience or whatever, if you're giving a job, you should be paid to do that job. I'm not asking you to be paid more than the job is worth. But if you weren't there, they would have to hire a general manager for a salary of 30, 40 bucks an hour average and some kind of a bonus kick based on profits. That's what you would get paid in that business. Agreed?
4: Yes, sir.
3: And if you weren't there, that's what they got to do. So if you take the job at Buc-ee's, that's what they're going to have to do. They're going to have to hire somebody.
4: Right, and I'm about at the point to where I'm about to just start looking and applying just about anywhere because it's been a little overwhelming.
3: I think you sit down and have a cup of coffee before you do that and say, Mom and Dad, I got a problem. I'm about at the point that I need to go do something else. The way we can solve that is I need to be paid for being the general manager, and I'm going to close the books, and we're going to get a base salary and a percentage of profits for being the general manager. And we're going to develop a plan where I become the owner of this a little bit at a time, over time, And meanwhile, you guys are going to make a lot of money and you don't have to work as much. I'll take care of running the thing. But if you don't want to pay me to the proper amount to do the job that you've got, then I need to go work somewhere else, and you need to get somebody in here that's going to enjoy doing this, which, by the way, you can't get for $20 an hour.
19: Right.
3: That's fair. I mean, you sit down and have that conversation with them. And if they say, screw you, you're supposed to work for free, then go get a job somewhere else and let them figure it out. They're not going to say
19: that. That's what worries me.
3: They're not going to say
19: him that. When I told him, hey, I'm looking for a new job, it's kind of like he got aggressive. And
2: he took it as a personal attack.
19: Right, and I didn't want to. I don't want to mess up my family situation, you know.
3: You're not messing it up. They are.
19: Okay.
3: All you're doing is talking about it. And I wouldn't say I'm going to quit if you don't do this, but I would say, Dad, if we can't work something out that's reasonable here, I'm going to be forced to do something different. And if he wants to get aggressive based on that, then go do something different. Because you're going to get aggressive every time you have a conversation about this business.
2: And then you're going to build resentment.
3: You can't have a conversation.
2: Ruin the relationship anyways.
3: Yeah. I mean, my son and I get in arguments. We run Ramsey together, but we don't get in an argument every time we're together. Most of the time, we don't have an argument. But occasionally, we just like, no, we fuss and fight.
2: We fight like grown-ups.
3: Yeah, we fight like grown-ups. We're arguing about an idea. We're not personally offended like a four-year-old.

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1: Today's question comes from Dylan in New Mexico. I'm aware of your recommendation to invest your money evenly in four funds, small cap, mid cap, large cap, and international. I also hear you guys regularly reference the average annual return of the S&P over the last 30 to 50 years. Can you provide some insight into how his investment protocol has performed compared to the S&P? If mimicking S&P performance is the key metric, why wouldn't he recommend just parking your money in an S&P index fund?
0: That's a great question.
1: He, I assume, meaning Dave, per your recommendation for many, many years now. All right, so insight how this investment's performed compared to the S&P. Well, the small cap, mid cap, large cap, international, there's not a one fund that we can look at to compare to the S&P, but the S&P largely is a bunch of, you know, mid cap and large cap companies. If you look at the makeup of that. So it's just not as diversified as what you're mentioning.
0: Exactly. So here's the thing. Individual mutual funds in the growth mutual fund sector, less than half of them beat the S&P. And that was the guy that started the Vanguard S&P Index Fund, Bogle. John Bogle was brilliant, and he discovered that. And so he came up with this idea of where you hear the phrase passive investing. That's where it first came from, where you don't have to worry about it. You just buy the S&P, screw it, because half the mutual funds don't even beat it. And those people that do that are passive investors
1: versus active,
0: sometimes called Bogle heads, because John was actually onto something. His actual data was correct and is correct. To this day, half the growth stock mutual funds do not outperform the S&P. But that also means it's kind of like there's a 60% chance of rain. There's a 40% chance of sunshine. Hello. So I have picked in the four categories four mutual funds that have outperformed their indexes. Now, the small cap, the index would be the Russell. Small, because a small cap is not necessarily, it's more like an aggressive growth stock mutual fund, right? A mid cap would be like a growth. That's more like a typical growth mutual fund. Large cap, typical growth stock mutual fund. Like you said, the S&P is a mix of those two. And then obviously international, a foreign fund, that's a different index. Okay, so what I want to do is pick a fund that outperforms the no-brain way of doing it, the passive way of doing it. And so if I've got a mutual fund that for 35 years has outperformed the S&P and it's a growth stock mutual fund, and I put that in my four, I've got a small cap that's outperformed the Russell, and I put that in my four, and so on. Well, guess what? The four of them as a group are going to outperform the group of indexes unless they don't.
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0: The four of them as a group are going to outperform the group of indexes unless they don't do as well as they did in the last 25 years or whatever the number was of the history on the things. So my particular four mutual funds that most of my stuff is in that has outperformed the indexes has outperformed the S&P because I didn't pick one of them that didn't. That's why.
1: And the other piece of this that we're not factoring in is that international fund, which we recommend 25%, if you look at the S&P 500 and it's down in a given year,

0: the international fund usually is up.
1: Yeah, it pretty much runs the inverse.
0: And so even in a given year, if the index, you know, beat your mutual fund setup, you're not factoring in the long term of what could happen in the market.
1: But it never has. The four I picked has always outperformed the S&P every single year.
0: So if the average in the...
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0: Given year, if the index, you know, beat your mutual fund setup, you're not factoring in the long term of what could happen in the market.
1: But it never has. The four I picked has always outperformed the S&P every single year.
0: So if the average in the S&P is 10 to 12, you might be seeing 13, 14.
1: Yeah. I've not gotten 10 points more.
0: It's not 20%.
1: And here's the thing. Let's go back on this, too. It's very interesting. I mean, the way I'm doing it is actually mathematically beating it. So it does answer the guy's question. But the problem with this discussion is always that somebody's having this hypothetical, if I had done this thing. And when we actually have figured out that people who invest in slightly substandard mutual funds way outperform those who never invest.
0: Or those who jump out. Or those who are in single stocks.
1: Those who analyze everything to the point that they've got an anal problem with it, right? And it's like, you guys, would you shut up and invest, because 100% of the people that invest end up with more money than those that don't every time. And that's the number you need to concentrate on. And so
0: it's not mutual funds versus index funds.
1: If you actually do the index fund versus the person that believes what we believe and doesn't do anything, I'm on your side. I'm glad I got you to invest in something, because if you just put money away, you'll have some money. It's magical. And so, like, for instance, as we studied all the millionaires we studied, most of them were not super sophisticated investors. They didn't spend a lot of time analyzing, like Dylan is, what this is and what I should do and da-da-da-da-da. There's not a lot of theoretical mumbo-jumbo.
0: They weren't prodigies. They were just average
1: people.
0: They just
1: said, I got a 401k at work, and I'm going to put some money in a growth stock mutual fund, and now I'm a millionaire. And that's exactly what they did. I mean, they really didn't. They picked out their mutual fund based on what the guy in the cubicle next to him was doing. They did not do some kind of sophisticated think tank analysis. But here's the trick. They did put money in investments. They didn't sit around and talk about it and not do it. That's the problem. So, you know, the percentages all go out the window until you actually do it.
0: Yeah. Whether it's 12 or 13% doesn't matter if you have no money in the market.
1: So, all that to say, Dylan, I have four mutual funds that have outperformed the S&P for 30 years as a group. Not hard to do. It's really not that tough to do. You can have your SmartVestor Pro say, show me some mutual funds that have a 25-year track record of outperforming the S&P. They can do it. They're there. Not all of them, less than half, but they're there. Okay? And you can put that little portfolio together, and if it does what it did in the past, it will outperform the S&P. Mine half. But if you don't want to do that and you just want to put it in the S&P, you're going to end up with a lot of money.
0: We'll all end up rich.
1: And we'll be happy for you. We're not mad at you. But that's the answer to your overall question.
0: What a great nerdy discussion.
1: It is a fun
0: And by the way, you actually cover how to pick mutual funds in our Investing Essentials virtual event. We've got one coming up later this year. So if you guys want to learn more about that, you can sign up for updates at RamseySolutions.com/events. But that's where, if you want to nerd out like this, you're interested in this kind of conversation, you want to know how to build wealth the right way, in depth, we'll walk you through it in that event.
1: Yeah, here's the thing. We have talked more people into putting money in their 401k and Roth IRAs than anybody in America, because we got them out of debt so that they could do it. And then they believed us, and so they went and did it.
0: It's a margin issue and a little bit of education.
1: And then there's some, not Dylan, but there's some, you know, moron on the internet going, well, Dave Ramsey's created more poor people. No, he didn't. He got people to invest while you're sitting with your thumb in your ear.
0: You weren't listening very well if Dave Ramsey made you poor.
1: I mean,
0: that's pretty wild.
1: That's just, but that's, they say, you know, because he doesn't understand how, yes, I do understand it, you idiot. Of course I understand it. But what I'm better at than you are is getting people to actually invest instead of discussing freaking theory. Theory doesn't matter until it's applied.

0: You know, I really don't care what you think about swinging a baseball bat until you swing one, honey. And then we'll talk about whether you can connect. That's how this works. You got a lot of theory going on out there. You got a lot of people that have an opinion out there that have no stinking money. It's all these life coaches that don't have a life. It's the same thing, you know. And so, guys, just invest. Even if you do it wrong, you're doing it better than the moron who talks about it and never does it.
1: It's like a bunch of out-of-shape people talking about workout routines and which one's better. It's like, yeah, great, let's go work out. How about
0: Arnold Schwarzenegger has created more fat people. No, he didn't. No, he didn't. It's just, that's just dumb, okay? Seriously. But here's the trick. If you invest, you're going to have some money. Ooh.
1: And if you don't invest,
0: you're not going to have any money. Take the money away, you're not going to have any money.

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2: This is a Fox News alert. The high-stakes meeting about to start. I'm Lee Silasara. President Trump and China's President Xi Jinping set to sit down, and the independence of Taiwan a likely topic.
3: There are several issues that are sort of looming large in the background. You've got China really wants to extract some language from the U.S. that would help them with Taiwan. They really are looking for us to say the U.S. Opposes Taiwan independence rather than the U.S. does not support. Turn that to a more active word. There's no indication that the U.S. is going to change its position relative to Taiwan, but that's going to be something that Xi maybe tries to dangle as the president tries to create some motion on the Iran war.
2: Fox's Jackie Heinrich in Beijing. Secretary of State Marco Rubio says the trip is already successful because it's a face-to-face sit-down.
4: You know, one thing is to exchange phone calls, and another thing is to put out messages and press releases and statements. But when the leaders are actually engaging personally, not just the president to president, but me with their foreign minister and Pete Hegseth with their defense minister and so forth, it creates channels of communication that can prove valuable.
2: On Fox's Hannity, some people who live in Miami suing over President Trump's planned presidential library after he suggested it could double as a luxury hotel.
5: The lawsuit challenges the state's transfer of nearly 3 acres of prime downtown waterfront land, reportedly worth more than $300 million, for just $10. Plaintiffs argue the deal is unconstitutional and illegally enriches the president at the expense of college students and the surrounding community.
2: Fox's Carmen Roberts. The Senate's confirmed Kevin Warsh as the next chairman of the Federal Reserve. His nomination faced uncertainty after Republican Tom Tillis threatened to block it while the Justice Department investigated current chair Jerome Powell. That investigation was dropped last month. 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
2: And a Fox News alert. President Trump's motorcade has arrived at the Great Hall of the People in Beijing, China, to begin his meeting with President Xi Jinping. A new trial for Alec Murdoch for the killing his wife and son, the once prominent attorney, was granted a new trial after a judge ruled the actions of a court clerk who was later convicted of obstruction may have influenced the jury.
8: Obviously, we have 90 days to determine whether or not we want to seek an appeal on this, but during that time, we're going to evaluate all courses of action.
2: State Attorney General Alan Wilson. A new trial date has not been set. Murdoch was sentenced to life in 2023. He will not be released because he has been convicted of other crimes, including financial fraud. Tennessee House Democrats are punished over protest during a redistricting vote.
9: Tennessee's Republican House Speaker Cameron Sexton says Democrats are removed from House committees and subcommittees until further notice. Sexton says the punishment is for disrupting proceedings during last week's special session to approve a new, more Republican-friendly congressional map. He cites specific examples like interlocking arms and blocking aisles on the House floor, using prohibited props and noisemakers, and instigating and encouraging disruptions in coordination with paid protesters and attendees. There's 75 Republicans and 24 Democrats in the Tennessee House. Minority Leader Karen Camper says in a statement, "I'll be honest, at this point they can do whatever they want. They've abused the supermajority over and over again, changing the rules whenever it benefits them and punishing anyone who dares to challenge them." Chris Foster, Fox News.
2: The Corleone family returns. Decades after the last Godfather movie and more than 10 years since the last Godfather novel, the story of the crime family has a new chapter. Random House tells the Associated Press it acquired a Godfather novel authorized by the estate of author Mario Puzo and written by best-selling author Adriana Trignani. The book, to be called Connie, which was the sister of Michael Corleone, is scheduled for release in the fall of 2027. I'm Lee Silicera. This is Fox News.
1: 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Here's your national weather forecast on WSBA.
10: Rain tonight with the possibility of a thunderstorm and a low around 50. Tomorrow, mainly cloudy and cooler with a slight chance of a shower and a high around 60. Tomorrow night, mostly cloudy with a low in the upper 40s. And Friday, mostly sunny with a high in the low 70s.
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0: Welcome back to the Ramsey Show in the Fairwinds Credit Union Studio. I'm Dave Ramsey, your host. George Camel, Ramsey personality, number one bestselling author, is my co-host today. Joshua's in Houston, Texas. Hey, Joshua, what's up?
1: Hey, Dave. Thanks for having me on your show. I appreciate you taking the call.
0: Sure. How can I help?
1: Let me give you kind of like a brief backstory. I'm 31 years old. I work as an HVAC technician. I make around $92,000 a year, but I still feel like I'm drowning financially and living paycheck to paycheck. Over the last year, I spent $22,000 fighting custody battle for my son, which I ultimately lost and kind of wrecked me financially. Right now, I have about $17,000 through a loan, another $28,000 through a firm loan, and then I have some credit card debt, about $3,500, and then I owe some family members around $7,500 because they helped with my attorney fees. I have some student loan, but I'm in a forgiveness program with them, which I have like $0 payments, but they're expected to be forgiven in about 30 years. I've also been in a debt settlement program for about a year now through National Debt Relief, and I paid them about $603 a month while they're working to settle my debts. I pay about $2,250 a month in rent, $650 in child support, and they also may be increasing that soon. I pay $750 a month in health insurance through work, and I pay $520 a month for my truck, which is about to be paid off in 2 months, thank God, and other monthly bills, obviously. But I feel like no matter how much I work, I can't get ahead. And I also want to buy a house soon, but I feel stuck.
0: You're not buying a house soon. You're not buying a house anytime soon. You're broke. You got a lot of cleanup due before you buy a house. So let's just set that on the side.
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1: My creditors directly.
0: Probably.
3: You can do what they're doing on your own without tanking your financial world, because they told you to stop making payments, goes into collections, then they try to settle it.
1: I've done it like twice now. I've gone through different programs, but I've been doing it for about 2 years.
0: Yeah, you keep looking for one of these programs to straighten you out, and you got to straighten you out.
1: And that's kind of where it's like I've never really had any real instruction on how to put money away while trying to pay off those debts.
0: Well, you don't need to put money away. We need to clean up the debt.
3: Then don't go into any more debt.
0: Yeah, first thing is don't borrow more. The second thing is we're going to get on a detailed written budget. We're going to give you every dollar, our budgeting app. I want you to sit down tonight and fill it all out. It's really not hard.
1: I mean, I actually have that app.
0: Okay, then we'll start using it tonight. It's going to guide you through step by step exactly what to do and how to build that out. And then stick to it. And you make enough to pay all these bills and extra on these bills and get rid of them, particularly when you get your car paid off. That's going to free up another $500 a month to be able to attack this stuff with. And then if you want to stay in the debt settlement thing until you get this moving, that's fine. If you want to step out of it, that's fine. If you want to check with Guardian Litigation, they're a different type of program, but they do similar thing. They don't work the same way that we endorse. You could talk to them and see what they can do. But I think more than anything, you've got to take control of this. And you've been focusing your energies emotionally, spiritually, financially on other things. And that's valid because it was a kid. And you need to take care of that kind of stuff first. But now we know where we stand. And now it's time to focus on the best dad you can be, and that is cleaning up your life and getting this mess cleaned up. Because, dude, if you didn't have any pay.

0: But you'd have money to stack. You got serious payments going around that place from everywhere. And no, we're not waiting 30 years to pay off those stupid student loans. They're just the last thing we're going to get to. When you get to them, knock them out too. 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So hang on. I'll send you a copy of the Total Money Makeover book also, which shows you exactly how to do this stuff. And you can read it to go with your Every Dollar app, and you'll be fine. And you call us back if you want more help. But more than anything, it's focus and being very intentional. And I think you can do it with the numbers you gave me. You really do know what where you stand, and that's pretty stinking cool. All right, Junior is with us in Atlanta. Hi, Junior. How are you?
1: Hey, I'm doing well.
0: Good.
1: How are you?
0: Better than I deserve. How can I help?
1: Doing well. So the reason why I'm calling is because a couple of years ago, we went through Hurricane Helene. And unfortunately, with Hurricane Helene, we had a couple of things that ended up happening with devastation to our home and our property. Things like, you know,
0: in Atlanta,
1: our roof. It's in Augusta. Augusta hit us hard.
0: Oh, okay.
1: Yeah. Right. So in Augusta, we got hit pretty hard with Hurricane Helene and you know, our roof, our deck, again, our fence. And now we had a power surge ended up messing up our AC unit. Fast forward, we've been doing Band-Aid repairs.
0: Did you not get an insurance settlement at the time?
1: So we tried to go through the insurance. At the time, we had Allstate. And Allstate told us that we had a clause that any typhoon, cyclone, or hurricane-related damage was a 10% deductible of the entire dwelling coverage. My home's value is about $360,000. So out of pocket, they wanted us to come out first, $36,000, roughly. And
2: you know, what's it going to cost you out of pocket now if you do it on your own?
1: To do all the repairs on our own?
0: Mm-hmm.
1: Well, right now we're going through getting all the estimates for everything that needs to be done. Thankfully, we've been approved, and I say thankfully lightly because...
2: Okay. For a loan?
0: Hang on. We'll be right back with you. We're going to make sure we get all the details, and we'll be back with you in a minute.

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0: Most people know me as the guy who did stupid with a lot of zeros on the end. 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
1: Hey guys, Rachel Cruz here. 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

0: All right, we're talking with Junior. He's got a house in Augusta, Georgia. It was damaged by Hurricane Helene a couple of years ago. Allstate doesn't pay out on typhoons and hurricanes, he discovered after the fact. So I'm guessing you have different insurance now that you figured out Allstate's not a good idea. And they pay out, but they wanted a 10% deductible of $30,000 on a $300,000 house. So now he's got all these repairs that are still remain undone, and that's about how far we got in the discussion. Does that sound right, Junior?
1: Yes, sir, that's correct.
0: Okay, so what repairs remain to be done today?
1: We are still getting an inspection on our roof. Thankfully, one person mentioned that it's looking good. They still need to go into the attic. I need to replace an AC unit. Our deck is completely done for. And it's only deteriorated over the past year and a half.
0: Okay, so the AC has never been fixed since the hurricane?
1: It's been we've had a couple of Band-Aid fixes, and then finally the condenser's finally gone out. And okay. They said that all that's left to be done now is to
0: so you got to put a new heat and air unit on it, and you need a new deck.
1: Correct.
0: And that's correct. What we need.
1: Correct.
0: Okay, now, and the deck has been that way for 2 years, and the heat and air unit just finally gave up the ghost after some Band-Aids. So have correct. You gotten 3 or 4 bids on the heat and air unit?
1: Yes, sir. Yes, sir.
0: And what do those bids look like? What do they look like?
1: Yeah, we're averaging a $10,000, $11,000, just depending on what what the type of the air unit is.
0: Yeah, and what's your household income, sir?
1: We're at about $175,000 between my wife and I.
0: Okay, so why can you not come up with $10,000 making $175,000?
1: Well, the reason why is because since the hurricane, we've had two major life events in the past couple of years. So, one, my grandfather passed, which we had some major expenses come out of that. Unfortunately, we've also had some mal money management. So we are currently in debt, what we've truly never have been as far as credit card debt goes.
0: So how much debt do you have?
1: We've got about $30,000 in debt right now.
0: So why can you not come up with $10,000 with $30,000 in debt making $175,000? $175,000, man, really?
2: I mean, are you taking home $10,000 a month?
1: No. After all our taxes are taken out, our take home is probably about $6,000, $5,000.
0: No, it's not.
2: You're taking home 72 out of 175?
0: No, there's not $100,000 worth of taxes. Nope. Okay. Nope. Are you putting money in your 401k?
1: No. We stopped that when
0: are you taking health insurance out? What else is coming out of your check?
1: Yep, so health insurance is coming out. So we do owe on our on two vehicles.
0: Out of your check?
1: I'm sorry, my apologies. I'm pointing out the monthly expenses.
2: Okay. I'm talking about what hits your bank account.
0: So here's the thing. $175,000. That's $15,000 a month. Okay? You with me?
1: Yep.
0: Minus taxes, you should be coming home with 12. And 12 minus your house payment, you should be able to save up 10 grand and fix your heat and air. But you guys are just running in circles chasing your tail instead of getting on a system and making these dollars behave, as you said, mal handling. Right?
1: Mm-hmm. Yes, sir.
0: Yeah. And so you got that. That's how you ended up with $30,000 in debt. I'm sorry your grandfather passed, but that didn't cost you any money. Did it?
1: Well, the overnight travel for the family and just the stay in Puerto Rico.
0: So a few hundred bucks or something, but it really wasn't

0: I mean, it's not. It was heartbreaking, and it's tragic. I'm not diminishing that, but we don't confuse those things with the math impact. So you make enough money to have cleaned up this mess long ago, and that's what you should do. You should cash flow the heating and air, and then you should begin to work on paying down your debt and talking about putting together some money to fix the deck. And out of your monthly income. And are you getting a big tax refund every year?
1: Yes.
0: Okay. I thought you might be. So you probably need to look at that. You probably have too much coming out of your check, and you're getting it back at the end of the year.
1: Correct. We claim zero.
0: Okay.
1: All year round.
2: What was your refund this year?
1: This year, being the biggest one that it's been, this year was about $9,000. Yeah.
0: Okay.
2: Where did that go?
1: So we still have it in a savings.
2: So you can almost cash flow the AC unit.
0: So use it to buy a heat and air unit.
2: Why are you getting approved for loans?
1: Well, this one was through the SBA.
0: The loan?
1: So, correct.
0: I don't care what it's through. I don't care if it's through your mama. You don't need a loan. You have the money in your bank account to buy heating and air. Go fix the heating and air and start getting the money that you have coming into the house. And you need to change your take-home pay by $700 a month. Now. And that's the minimum you need to change it by. So that'll at least that, and go in and change your, go in tomorrow at work, tell payroll you need an extra $700 a month coming out of your check, pull the money out of your savings, order a heat and air unit, call the guy and tell him if it's cash, what's the discount? Because I'm going to give you cash, like Benjamin's. What's the discount? And I want a discount. I want you to get over here and get this thing fixed now. Then I want you to get four bids on the deck. And I want you to find some guy at your church that's looking for work that knows how to build decks and get him to build the deck for you at a deal. And he gets work, and you get to use some money to do that. And you got $700 a month now to put towards fixing that deck. And then you start getting rid of these credit cards. You get them out and chop them up. So you just got to sit down. By the way, you eat an elephant is a bite at a time. You list these different things out that are going on, and you fix them. One, fix that one, then fix that one, then fix that one, then fix that one. And you've been very passive and stood back, and all of this has happened to you. And you're being a perpetual freaking victim, and you need to stop it, man. It's killing you. I mean, I talked to you for 7-8 minutes before you finally revealed to me you have the money in your savings account to buy your heating and air. You buried the lead. That's how screwed up your brain is right now. So dig into this stuff, man. Dig into it and get it laid out like it was your job, because it is your job. That's what you got to do. Anna is in New York. Hey, Anna, what's up?
3: Hey, George and Dave. Very excited to be speaking to you guys today. So I recently learned earlier today that my husband was hiding, I would say hiding, not being fully honest with $40,000 worth of credit card debt. And I am unsure how to proceed in both our relationship and paying it off.
0: Wow. You're being very calm.
3: I'm trying.
0: Is he alive?
2: Why did he do this?
0: Let him out of the closet, Anna. No, you can't lock him in the closet. That's illegal. Oh, my gosh. Wow. Well, you rebuild trust one brick at a time by being trustworthy. And so it's not instantaneous, and it's not a system, and there's not a switch you flip. So he has violated trust, whether he did it because of shame and didn't want to tell you about it, or deception, which is even worse. Either way,
3: I think it's the former.
0: Yeah, either way, he regains trust by being extremely transparent, both of you getting on the same page, and every single transaction is in front of both of you for the rest of your lives. And then you sit down and you go, okay, with our income, how are we going to pay off this $40,000? We're going to cut up a stupid card, and we're going to attack it and knock it out as fast as we possibly can.

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0: Solutions Lobby. We especially love them when it's our own team members. So Gabe is with us. Gabe Fox is a copywriter here at Ramsey Solutions. Has been with us for a whole year over in the Ramsey Trusted area. And he's up here to do his debt-free scream. Did I get all that right, Gabe?
14: That's correct. Absolutely.
0: Very cool. So when you moved here, did you move here from somewhere else?
14: I did, yeah.
0: From where?
14: From Texas.
0: All right. And you came here to take this job?
14: I did. Yes, sir.
0: Okay. And how much debt did you have?
14: I had $26,469.
0: Okay. And that's been 1 year you paid it off then?
14: 21 months.
0: 21 months. Okay. So since you've been here, it's been half of that, roughly.
14: Yeah.
0: Okay, cool. Very cool. And we don't ask incomes on team members because he's got 50 of his friends that work with him standing around here.
15: Don't make it weird.
0: Not fair and awkward. Okay. So anyway, what kind of debt was the $26,000?
14: Completely student loans.
0: Okay. And your degree is in?
14: It's called Integrated Studies with a minor in business. So.
0: Okay. Very good. Perfect for being a copywriter at Ramsey Trusted.
14: That's right.
0: No question. Good. Okay. So before you came here, had you just graduated? Is that what the 21 months is? Or
14: no, I moved home for a year, graduated mm-hmm. in 2024. I moved back to Texas for a year, and then I moved here.
0: Okay. All right. And so this was your second job, I guess, after college then?
14: Correct.
0: Okay. Yep. Cool. Mm-hmm. And so how did – because you started this get-out-of-debt process a year before you came to work here.
14: Correct. I did.
0: And how did you find Ramsey at that point?
14: So I graduated in 2024, moved back home to work a copywriting job for a Christian TV network back there. And right before graduating, one of my buddies who's sitting over there, he was like, dude – I was just becoming familiar with Ramsey. I'd heard about FPU and a few other books. And he's like, dude, I think that might be something that you should take. And I'm like, honestly, I think you're right. So signed up for it, started taking it. It fired me up.
0: Financial Peace.
14: Correct.
0: Okay. Yeah, went to Financial Peace University.
14: Correct.
0: Yeah. Had freshly graduated from college, freshly minted.
14: Right. Yeah. Literally like 2 weeks later, bought it and started taking it.
0: Wow. Okay. And so from then on, there's no looking back.
14: Correct. Yeah.
0: Yeah. Because once we suck you into that portal, you're going to do it.
14: Oh, for sure. Oh, for sure.
15: And then once you got here, did it put things into high gear for you? What changed once you landed at Ramsey?
0: Lots of shaming. We shame them. We shame them at length until they pay off
15: their
0: debt.
15: Well, people think don't even hire you unless you're debt-free.
0: Guilt
15: and I should tell them that's a lie.
0: Lots of guilt-tripping. No, I'm being sarcastic. There's a lot of encouragement.

0: encouragement really in there.
1: Oh, absolutely. Yeah. My whole team was encouraging me. They knew where I was at. My whole onboarding team walked with me through this and encouraged me to do the debt-free scream. And it was just so encouraging to have people alongside me that one had their own stories. A lot of people here have paid off their own debt and were just in it with me daily and catching up with me and taking me to the end.
0: Very cool. So other than the Ramsey team that you sit with every day, who was cheering you on?
1: I've got four friends over here. Went to college with two of them, and they were with me from the very beginning. When I realized, guys, I've got 26 grand to pay off, and I have a decision right now that could really impact my future, and not only my future, but my family's future, if I go ahead and deal with this now. And they just sat me down and set me straight and said, "Guys," or "Gabe, this is the time to deal with this." And I said, "You know what? You're right." So decided to do it.
0: Boom. Game on. I love it. So mom and dad cheering you on too, I'm sure.
1: 100%. Yeah, they let me live at home for a year. And I mean, that freed up so much money for me to send to the debt. So massive shout out to them. Such a generous offer.
0: Very cool. Very cool. Good for you, man. And then you've been here a year and finished off the thing 21 months total for $26,000. Okay, now you write copy for Ramsey Trusted. Which area in Ramsey Trusted? Which group?
1: Protections.
0: Protections. Okay, so for insurance.
1: Correct.
0: For those of you that don't know out there. And so you're kind of immersed in this stuff every day, but now when you're personally doing this and your buddy from college calls up and says, "Hey, what's the secret? What did you do to get out of debt?" What do you tell them?
1: That's a great question. I think the idea of ownership, just realizing that this is mine to deal with. I could look away and I could just act like it's not there for 30 years and look back and it's grown to be much larger than it was in the first place. Or I can decide that I have a decision, an opportunity to transform my family tree, my family's financial legacy. Both are hard. Both are hard in different ways. But I think hard things are worth doing. And this was a hard thing worth doing. I decided that this decision is going to change my life forever. And just deciding that taking ownership is so worth it. That would be a message that I would share with anybody, teaching them to take ownership.
0: Okay, so for all you people out there that when I say there's awesome Gen Zs and a bunch of them work here, you just heard it, okay? You just heard it. That was a complete mic drop.
2: That's a good hire right there.
0: That's a complete mic drop.
2: I see myself in your story, Gabe, because when I started here, I was 23, 36 grand in student loan debt.
0: And we did good to get a continuous sentence out of you.
2: That's true. I was on the struggle bus back then.
0: He just preached a sermon.
2: Gabe's a stud from day one. It took me a while to blossom, but I love that story because I go, okay, he's on this trajectory to be a baby steps millionaire now, probably in your 30s if you continue down this path.
0: Or sooner.
2: And so it just encourages me that we're going to see a whole new generation of Gabes who go, "I'm not going to wait on the government or student loan forgiveness or make it someone else's problem. I'm going to look in the mirror and go, I can clean this up.
0: I own this. I'm not a victim."
2: Yeah, and in 21 months, it's done. Most people go 21 years in mediocrity hoping that someone else changes their life, and you decided, "It's my job."
0: Yeah. Amen. Amen. Well done, sir.
1: Thank you.
0: Very proud of you. The gang is very proud of you.
2: Got a few hundred people. No one's, is anybody working anymore, Dave?
0: Does anybody work here anymore? They all come out and watch debt-free screams. I love it. Gabe Fox, copywriter for Protections and Ramsey Trust, had been with us for the last year, but 21 months ago he started Financial Peace University, started the process, and he's now paid off $26,000. Debt-free Gen Z, ready to rock and roll. Count it down. Let's hear a great debt-free scream.
1: 3, 2, 1. I'm debt-free!
0: Yeah!
2: The crowd goes
0: wild.
2: That's pretty cool.
0: Man, I loved his answer. Ownership. Own it. I did it. I got to fix it. I own it. Personal responsibility. You call it whatever you want to call it, but I mean, that at any age, once you look in the mirror and you go, "You're the freaking problem and you're the solution," your life has changed. But until you look in the mirror and you say that to you, you're going to struggle the rest of your life. And getting people to do this at any age group, that's an emotional maturity, a spiritual maturity that is necessary to be to be other, I mean, to just have a world-class impact on things.
2: Yeah, I mean, if he can do this with money, now he's going, I can take ownership in every other area of my life. And so it really gives you agency, maybe for the first time, to go, I can affect change in every other area.
0: Yeah,
2: that's encouraging.
0: I'm not going to wait 30 years to pay off my student loans. I'm not going to wait on the government or Biden to forgive my student loan debt. I'm not going to just knock it out. Just draw back and smack it in the head, man. Just go, you're going down. I own you. You don't own me. And when you get that going, you get that thing going, you understand the borrower is slave to the lender, and I don't need any more masters. I am so done with masters. I'm so done with people telling me freaking what to do. What's in your wallet? Jump off a cliff. I don't want to care what's in my wallet. What's in your wallet? Millions of dollars for doing them stupid ads. That's what's in your wallet. So, no, we don't want to listen to some broke actor. This is not, no. I'm not living like this anymore. Not Ford Motor Company. Keep it. We don't need a payment, you know? No. It changes everything when you take that ownership. I love this guy.
2: Yeah, when you have that level of focus, just for a short time, in an ADD culture, you'll be shocked at how far it'll take you. Just being focused on one thing at one time, you will get so much done and be so successful.
0: Yeah, but it starts with this idea of spiritual ownership, and Gabe nailed it. So proud of you, Gabe.
2: I love it, man. Glad you're on the team.
0: Man, we're definitely proud of you. Glad you're here. Yes. This is how it works, ladies and gentlemen.

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0: Our scripture of the day, 2 Corinthians 4, 8, and 9. 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Perplexed, but not in despair. Persecuted, but not abandoned. Struck down, but not destroyed. Aretha Franklin said, "It's the rough side of the mountain that's the easiest to climb. The smooth side doesn't have anything for you to hang on to."
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0: 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Andrew is in San Francisco. Hi, Andrew. How are you?
2: Hi. Good. How's it going, Dave?
0: Better than I deserve. What's up?
2: Good, good. Just kind of calling about an issue I got myself into. A little bit of a backstory. About 2-3 years ago, I put myself in a bit of a hole. I had a very good financial year for myself, and then I lost someone who meant very much to me, a good friend. I decided then to take the money that I had after becoming debt-free and buying a car. You know, they went the spoil myself route to feel better. I now have a remainder of a balance of $34,000 on a car loan at a horrible interest with a $795 car payment per month, not including insurance and the rest. I also have about $5,900 in credit card debt, included with about $7,000 in personal loans debt. And I have a baby coming up that is due in August.
0: Cool. How long have you been married?
2: I am not married.
0: Okay. What does your fiance make?
2: She's actually a stay-at-home mom.
0: Okay. All right. And how old are you?
2: 23 years old.
0: Okay. One more time, tell me what you make.
2: I make $83,000 a year gross.
0: Doing what?
2: Sums up to about,
0: what do you do?
2: I'm working sales.
0: Okay. All right, cool. All right, fun. Okay. Well, you're probably going to get a little more than you asked for on this call, but I'm going to try to love you well. If you were, my son is 10 years older than you, but if you were my kid, here's what I would tell you, okay? The data tells us that people that are married and work together have higher net worths and higher income and live longer than people who are not. This is statistical data, okay? So when we study millionaires, we find almost none of them shacked up. Almost all of them are married, is what we find. That's the data, okay? So it's a financial advantage, a relational advantage, an advantage for your child, a legal advantage for your wife, because she has some protections then. And so my first recommendation to you would be to get married Saturday. That's my first recommendation, okay, to help you move forward and build your family, and let's go from here. Then you've got $5,900 in credit card debt and $34,000 on a car, and you make $83,000. Is that your only debts?
2: Those are my only debts, along with the credit card debt. Credit card debt, personal loans, which was $7,000.
0: Oh, I missed
2: and
0: that.
2: The car loan.
0: Okay.
2: Yeah,
0: personal loans as
3: well. Total.
0: Who are the personal loans to?
2: Me.
0: Okay. No, I mean, who are they? Who'd you borrow them from?
2: Oh, it was an online company called Upstart.
0: Oh, crap. So this is like a payday lender type thing.
2: Not necessarily.
0: Yeah, but it's crappy interest rate, yeah.
2: It's horrible interest rate.
0: Yeah, that's the one I remember. Okay.
3: What's the car worth?
2: Car is worth an estimated of about $30,000. So I've already looked into getting rid of it. I'm about $4,000 upside down.
0: Okay, good. Good. Okay. So I think I would scratch up the $4,000 first, pay minimum payments on the other stuff. Let's get rid of the car and get you a $2,000 or $3,000 car that you pay cash for. Getting rid of that car mistake does two things. One, obviously the mathematics are horrible. The interest rate and all of that, the payment's crazy, all that stuff, it's dragging you down. But the other thing is that car is tied to pain. It's tied to psychological trauma for you. So every time you get in it, every time you write a check for it, you know, I got ripped off because my heart was broken and I made a bad decision. And it's a reminder of that. I'd want that reminder out of my life. Am I right?
2: Yes.
0: Yeah.
1: And with that, an $800 a month raise.
0: Yeah. Yeah, so the first thing I'm going to do is pay minimums or just quit paying the $7,000. I don't care. Doesn't matter to me. But I want you to get rid of the car by scratching up $4,000 working overtime. You got anything you can sell? Do you have any money saved?
2: I don't have any money saved. I've been trying to work continuously to save up a little bit extra money on the side.
0: How old is the baby?
2: The baby isn't here yet, luckily. We're due in August.
0: Oh, great. Okay, so you can get married before that. That's even better. Okay, that's very helpful to the data. Okay, good. Anything she can do to earn money until the baby comes. I know she's in her third trimester. I'm not trying to put her in the salt mines, but if anything she could do to earn money, it adds flavor to this, right? Because here's the deal. If the faster we get rid of this car, we got $800, and then the two of us sit down, we do a tight budget, and then all we got to do is just, you know, knock out like $10,000-$15,000, and you can do that in a few months.
2: Yes.
1: Because most of this debt isn't tied up in this car.
0: Think about what it would be like to get to Christmas and have zero debt.
2: Man, it would feel good.
0: Yeah, that's what I want for you. And a new baby and a new wife, life is good. I'm smiling right now. Now we're moving forward. I like this a lot. And you've learned your lesson at 23 to never go on one of these rip-off interest rate personal loan sites. Like, you got screwed. And you got screwed on the car, too.
2: Yes, I did. Yeah, it was a very bad decision that I've been doing.
0: The good news is you got the whole rest of your life to never get screwed again, because now you know what it looks like. You go, I'm not signing up for that. I don't care what you do. You can do whatever you want to do. I'm not signing up for that. You can have a gun. I'm not signing up for that. Ever again. I'm not going to let myself get screwed ever again. You got a beautiful life ahead of you. You're only 23. I went broke when I was 28 and filed bankruptcy. I've had a beautiful life since then because I learned a lot of stupid butt stuff about myself during that time. And there's a lot of stuff I never do again. You know, you got a great thing going here. I'm so proud of you, young man. You're going to be great. This is going to be so good for you. All right. I'm going to give you a wedding gift.
1: Ooh, so kind.
0: I'm going to give you a copy of George's book.
1: Oh, perfect.
0: Yeah.
1: Happy to give that away.
0: And a copy of the Total Money Makeover book, since you and I are the ones that took the call. And the baby's going to have a mommy and a daddy, and they make $85,000 a year, and he's 23 years old, and he's going to get rid of people screwing him, all these car companies, all these payday lender types. What was it? Upstart. Upstart this.
1: Gross.
0: Yeah. Upstart just had 30 million people say you suck. Upstart, I hope you heard that. We just told 30 million people you suck. You screwed a 23-year-old kid, and you deserve for everybody in America to
1: know
0: you
1: suck. And I bet their marketing is like, we're the lifeline. We'll give you the financial freedom you need.
0: Their marketing is like, we suck, but come do it anyway. We'll screw you, but come see us anyway. That's their marketing line. Just, it's like SoFi, right?
1: Yeah.
0: We have a stadium. Who do you think paid for that? Yeah.
1: You and your interests.
0: And you and you and you. There are people that we help.
1: Oh,
0: yes,
1: my goodness.
0: Yes, we're helpful. That's what we are. Oh, man, I tell you what. The villains are run amok in this cartoon.
1: Well, it's funny. The villains will happily show up in your life when you're so desperate, and they'll act like they're the hero. That's the scary part.
0: We're here to help.
1: You'll get an Instagram ad going, oh, finally, relief is here. No, that's not relief. That's 600% interest on your payday loan.
0: Relief is when I get Upstart out of my life.
1: Unless you're selling hemorrhoid
0: cream.
1: We don't want relief.
0: What a name. You people ought to be. I bet your mother's ashamed of you if you work at Upstart. Oh, my gosh. Wow. Hey, hang on, Andrew. We're going to give you a couple wedding gifts, and congratulations on your wedding this weekend.
1: That's exciting. I love that Dave just planned the wedding for you. The man should be in the wedding planning
0: business.
1: Totally
0: assumptive clothes, yes, no question
1: about it. I wonder how many people you've convinced to get married that otherwise wouldn't have. That's a beautiful thing.
0: It's a wonderful thing.
1: And you're not even ordained, I don't think.
0: Not yet. You never know. You never know. I'm a lot of things. That's not one of them. We'll be back with you before you know it. In the meantime, remember, there's ultimately only one way to financial peace, and that's to walk daily with the Prince of Peace, Christ Jesus. We'll be right back.
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6: This is a Fox News alert behind closed doors. I'm Lisa Lucera.
7: It's an honor to be with you. It's an honor to be your friend. And the relationship between China and the USA is going to be better than ever before.
6: President Trump, ASSI, and China's President Xi Jinping opened 2 days of meetings at the Great Hall of the People in Beijing. A lot of topics on the agenda, including trade.
8: President Trump spent the first part of his term talking about how China ripped the U.S. off for decades. It sounds like he's got a much better relationship with President Xi right now. But there's this Washington Post report a couple hours ago. Maybe the Chinese are doing some things behind our back on the world stage, trying to undermine the U.S. effort in Iran.
6: Fox's Peter Ducey in Beijing. China gets a majority of its oil from the Strait of Hormuz. Secretary of State Marco Rubio on getting China to help with Iran.
9: We hope to convince them to play a more active role in getting Iran to walk away from what they're doing now and trying to do now in the Persian Gulf.
6: On Fox's Hannity, local authorities in Kyiv say Russia has launched a massive attack in Ukraine's capital using at least 800 drones, and at least 4 people have been hurt, with damage recorded in across 6 districts. Alec Murdoch, the once prominent South Carolina attorney convicted of killing his wife and son, has been granted a new trial.
10: This is largely happening due to a local court clerk, Becky Hill, who admitted to tainting the jury. The justices say Hill placed her fingers on the scales of justice during the 2023 murder trial, and they say she wanted jurors to give Murdoch a guilty verdict to sell more copies of the book she was writing. Hill did plead guilty to perjury, obstruction of justice, and misconduct back in December, now serving 3 years of probation.
6: Fox's Madison Scarpino, but Murdoch will not be freed from prison because he was also convicted of financial crimes. He has long said that he did not commit the murders. 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
6: The Trump administration's anti-fraud task force says it's deferring more than $1 billion in Medicaid money to California.
12: Vice President J.D. Vance announced from the White House that $1.3 billion would be deferred in payments to California's Medicaid program.
13: We're not talking about withholding people's benefits. We're talking about turning off the resources that the state government should be using to police fraud.
12: He said some states aren't taking fraud seriously, noting Hawaii hasn't had any fraud prosecutions within their Medicaid program over the last few years. And in the past year, while New York has had just 9 cases, Indiana has had many more.
13: Does anybody here seriously think that the good people of Indiana are 12 times more likely to commit fraud than the people of New York? No, of course not. That's absurd.
12: The task force also announced a nationwide moratorium on all new hospice applications. Jessica Rosenthal, Fox News.
6: The Senate Banking Committee is expected to consider the Clarity Act tomorrow, which would create regulatory framework for cryptocurrency.
14: The banking industry is concerned that allowing interest to be paid on stable coins could lead investors to pull deposits from the insured banking system. Brian Armstrong, CEO of Coinbase, told FBN's Maria Bartiromo this week.
15: We came up with this compromise or concession that rewards could be paid as long as there was some sort of material activity on the account, like a payment or a trade.
14: The crypto industry is pushing for the legislation, saying it's needed to fix core longstanding problems for crypto companies. Janico Solda, Fox News.
6: The Labor Department says producer prices rose 6% from a year earlier, the highest point in more than 3 years, as the Iran conflict pushes up energy prices and intensifies pressure on companies to pass on rising costs to consumers. The producer price index, which tracks inflation before it hits consumers, shot up 1.4% in April. I'm Lee Silasera. This is Fox News.
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16: Rain tonight with the possibility of a thunderstorm and a low around 50. Tomorrow, mainly cloudy and cooler with a slight chance of a shower and a high around 60. Tomorrow night, mostly cloudy with a low in the upper 40s. And Friday, mostly sunny with a high in the low 70s.
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0: Normal is broken, common sense is weird, so we're here to help you transform your life. From the Ramsey Network and the Fairwinds Credit Union Studio, this is The Ramsey Show. George Campbell, number one best-selling author, Ramsey personality, co-host of Smart Money Happy Hour here on the Ramsey Networks, is my co-host today. The phone number is 888-825-5225. You jump in. We'll talk about your life and your money. Betty is in Washington, D.C. Hi, Betty. How are you?
1: I'm hanging in there. I can't believe I'm actually talking to you.
0: Well, I'm honored. How can we help you today?
1: I'm going to apologize up front in case I cry because this has been a really stressful situation. But long story short, my husband and I have a house that we cannot afford. Our mortgage payment is over $6,000 a month, and it's been listed for over 2 months now, and the house is just not selling. And we got a report back from our Ramsey Trusted Real Estate agents last night that's not very good, and so we're looking at either having to drop the price again and try to find $30,000 while we're in baby step two to be able to pay to get out of this house that we can't afford. And the other options that they gave us really were to potentially look at a short sale or a deed in lieu or something like that. And those options aren't on the table because my husband will lose his job if we go that route. And I don't know what to do.
0: Okay. So what is your household income?
1: My husband is currently working between 24 and 30 hours of overtime each week to be able to bring in $12,000 a month take home.
0: Okay. All right. And your payment is $6,000. And how much debt have you got in baby step two?
1: We started out with a lot more than this in July of last year, but we were able to get cruising through December. And now we just have $45,000 left on two personal loans.
0: So how much have you paid off before that, from when you started in June down to 45? What did it start at?
1: I think the balance was a little over 70,000.
0: Okay. So how did you get that 30,000 given that this house payment's so high? How did you manage to pull that off? That's impressive.
1: My husband did receive a bonus at the end of last year, and we used all of that. And I was working at the time when we first got started with our debt snowball. But over the course of last year, I lost all three of my part-time jobs, and I have not been able to find another one. And we have a seven-month-old, so I was pregnant during all of that chaos as well. And no one will hire me, apparently.
0: Yeah. What is your career field?
1: I am primarily a stay-at-home mom. I homeschool, so I...
0: No, I mean the jobs that you've been getting. What were you doing? I mean, what is your...
1: If you could go get a dream job right now
0: making $6,000 a month, what would it be?
1: I worked remotely doing data entry for the past 10 years.
0: Making what? Contractor. What were you making?
1: I was making about $2,000 a month.
0: Okay. All right, good. All right. Okay. And the house, you owe so much on it. That's what the $30,000 is that you're afraid you'll have to sell it for less than, or you'll net less than you owe, right?
1: Correct, sir.
0: Okay. All right.
2: What did the report say? You said you got a bad report from the real estate pro.
1: Just that if we didn't lower the price, they thought that we had less than a 10% success, likely success rate of being able to sell it. Mm-hmm. We've been in the house for just under 2 years. We originally purchased it. It was supposed to be with my parents. We were supposed to split it. And as soon as we closed before the first mortgage payment came, my dad went back on his word and said he had never agreed to split it 50% with us, which was what we were all under the impression would happen. And then
0: Is he on the mortgage?
1: No, he is not.
0: And not on the ownership either? Okay.
1: No.
0: Okay. All right. Well, here's the thing. The great news is that with bonuses and finding extra work, both of which could be easily in your future, you've been able to hang on and reduce debt by $30,000. That's fairly impressive, really. And so if we can add the bonuses and the income from you, and I think you can, back to the equation, even if you stop your debt snowball temporarily and start piling up cash to write a check and get out of this house, you can make that. That's gonna work. You're gonna be able to do that. That you're not trapped. You're just in a really sucky temporary situation. But you don't, 10 years from now, this will be in the rearview mirror, and it'll be going, oh, that's a dumb thing I did, and my dad lied, and I wouldn't have done it without that, and dadgum, what a horrible mess we got in just about the time the baby was born. About the time Rachel was that age, by the way, I filed bankruptcy, so there you go. I mean, and I'm okay now, you know? So you're going to be okay is my point. But right now, the snapshot that we take's got tears in it, and that's valid, okay? The snapshot is, oh, this, I can't breathe. But the film strip says there's an end to the movie that's not the end of the world. The rainbow comes out. So, I would say stop your debt snowball temporarily and just start piling up cash. Because as soon as you start seeing options, your anxiety level is going to go down. And he picks up all the hours he can pick up, and you pick up all the hours you can pick up. And, yes, you'll find something. You've just gone through a dry spot here, and nobody's hiring people who have 7-month-olds. Not true. You're in Washington, D.C. You'll find something. I mean, is it easy? No. The job market's kind of slow right now. But you can. I think you can do it. Even if you don't get any income coming in, you can make the payment and not go into foreclosure, short sale, or anything else for a period of time until you get rid of it. And while pile up $30,000 and get ready to do what the real estate agent said, let's write a check and get rid of this hell hole. It's driving us nuts, right?
2: Have you guys actually done a budget to see where this other $6,000 is going in your take home pay? Because you might find some $1,000 or $2,000 right there.
1: Yeah, we have. We've actually been pretty locked in since July, which I'm thankful for. But generally speaking, with the work that we had to do to prepare the house for sale and everything, I think we're able to put aside about $1,000 to $1,200 a month right now to go.
0: Yeah, and then you add your income that you're going to get, and you add his bonus,
2: and you start selling stuff because the house is going to get sold anyways. Might as well clear some rooms out, make some money off Facebook Marketplace. Yeah, and all that can help if you get creative.
0: Yeah. And again, take the pressure off yourself to get rid of the $45,000. Unless it's a $45,000 car, if it is, sell it, be done with it. I think that the proper perspective on this will give you a lot of give you some of your fight back, and get the tears back, push the tears back from the edge a little bit and go, oh, yeah, we can do this. This is actually doable. I think you can. But I think it's going to be, I think the next 12 months are not going to be fun. And you get rid of the house, you got $30,000, and then you go knock out the 45, and, you know, you learn a whole bunch of lessons in this short period of time about the time the baby was born. And you'll look back on that 20 years later, and maybe it's 27, and you'll go, man, when you were born, our life sucked.
2: And the baby will go, I don't remember that.
0: Yeah, I don't remember that.
2: What's for dinner?
0: I don't remember that.

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4: 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Lean, right here. I did. I love this stuff. Listen, Brickhouse Nutrition been with me for a long time. So chatting with Miles, I'm up at like 235. True story, I never minded being 235, but you know what minded? My knees that were falling apart and my back. I'm like, I don't know what, before I started really lifting, probably about 190. 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I said, I got to lose some LBs, Miles. 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
1: Vehicle. They had a track, or at least my dad's had a track record of just using parent guilt throughout my life. And it's really created just some tension in our marriage. My dad likes to have control over our life when he doesn't have any really means to it. You know, I'm a breadwinner and my wife stays home, takes care of the kids. We're active in a church. We're active, and we're states away. So it's really nice to just have that distance. Mm-hmm. But we are trying to respectfully decline, even though they're very pushy on trying to give us this vehicle. Mm-hmm. When in fact, they want us to be, going. Yeah. So just trying to find a way to respectfully do that.
2: So it sounds like you, over a period of time, have established some boundaries because of this pattern. And yes. Now they're like, oh, I think I'm going to try it again.
1: Pretty much, yeah. And
2: I mean, there's not any current, they don't currently have any hooks in you, do they?
1: No.
2: Okay.
1: My brother, though.
2: Well, not you, but I'm talking about you, okay?
1: Yes. No, yeah. No hooks.
2: Yeah,
1: no.
2: And so they're like, okay, well, we ain't got any hooks in him, so let's set one, right?
1: Mm-hmm. Yeah.
2: So, I mean, just don't be a bass.
1: Don't be a bass, yeah.
2: Don't exactly. Bite, right? Yeah. Don't bite on the hook, man. It's just, I mean... So
3: yeah, when you say they keep pushing, are they like calling you saying, "Hey, we really want to give to this car. What do we got to do?"
1: They're it's like texting. It's and then you get on the phone and it's.
3: Can you just say? Hey, so here's the thing. Talk about this.
2: Here's
3: anymore.
2: The thing: when someone's doing stuff like this, the fewer words and the shorter the conversation you have, the better for everyone, them and you. Yeah. Because the longer you stay in a conversation, the more likely you are to revisit all the past sins. And that doesn't do anyone any good because they're not going to change.
1: Yes.
2: And so, no is a complete sentence, and keep your sentence absolutely pretty close to that. Hey, Dad, love you, man. Thank you for the offer. Not going to be able to do that this time. We've got other plans. Thanks. That's it.
1: And... We love the offer. We have a beater car. We would
2: No. You don't love the offer. You spent the whole first half of the call telling me you didn't love the offer. You would like a new car, but the cost is too high on this one.
1: Yes.
3: And you'll open the door to him going, "Ooh, it looks like there's a chance.
2: I'd like to have a new car too, but I don't want a $1,200 payment, or I don't want my dad breathing down my neck again because I just got rid of him the other day." So. No. You know
3: what's inside that Trojan horse, and so you just got to keep it at bay.
1: Yeah.
3: Don't let the Trojan horse in.
2: So even though you do need a car, then you just go, "Hey, we got other plans, and we appreciate it. Thank you. Not going to work right now."
1: Yeah,
2: and I don't have to go into a long explanation. And the more you feel tempted to explain yourself, the more you're going to cause issues that are not helpful.
1: Mm-hmm. Yeah, appreciate it. Yeah, it's definitely helpful. Know the whole sentence. And we're driving a beater. We went through Yale's course at our church, and it's been very helpful.
2: I'm working a plan. I've got a plan, Dad. I'm going to get me a car. And I know you noticed our old car, but hey, thank you. I appreciate your offer. It's very kind of you, but we've got it figured out. And you guys find somebody that needs that car over there on that end of the world. That's find a single mom and help her out with it, Dad. Thank you. Thanks for the offer, though.
1: Mm-hmm.
2: End. Yeah. End. Well, what about, no, Dad, I just told you, we're not going to do it. Okay. And it's just, we don't have to be mean, but just real low volume, slow sentences and short, concise conversations. And all of that's very helpful to bring this to a close. And it may take two or three times because these people are not used to hearing no.
1: Mm-hmm. Yeah.
2: No one tells them no.
1: Yeah.
2: And so, but I'm telling you, you're going to feel so much better when you get off that text or off that phone, and your wife is going to look at you with a beautiful smile and go, "I married a man. Look at that.
3: Look at the backbone on that guy."
2: It really is. I mean, that's what's going to happen.

0: So, and if you continue to struggle with it, I always recommend Dr. Henry Cloud's book, Boundaries. I've sold, I think he sold 20 million, and I told him the other day, I think I sold 2 million of them. So, for him, because I just love that book. I love him. He's a good friend, but also I love the book. And so, because it's most every family struggles with some kind of boundary violating person at some time. Sometimes they grow out of it, or sometimes they finally get the message, or whatever. But you just have to go. And there's a universal rule. People who violate boundaries don't like you setting them.
1: Mm. That's when they throw the fists up and go, it's time
0: always,
1: for a fight.
0: Always, 100% of the time, expect pushback. Because their goal is to get through the fence, knock the fence down, act like the fence is not there. And then you put the fence up, and it pisses them off. Wait, there's a fence. I don't like fences. And so 100% of people who don't like boundaries don't like you setting boundaries. So when you do, and you just go, yeah, but look, there's a fence.
1: I just had Jefferson Fisher on my show this morning, and he was talking about this. Of if you start to sort of ramble and talk more and more and more, it just gives them more ammo. It gives them more leverage. And so
0: puts oxygen in the fire. Yeah. He gives the same advice.
1: Short sentences, frame up the conversation.
0: He's smarter about that stuff than I am. So
1: he's very tactful.
0: I might have actually stolen it from him. He's a lot nicer than I am.
1: That's true.
0: For sure. He's a genuinely
1: nice human being. He's Mr. Rogers compared to you.
0: But, yeah. But I'm just like, no, piss off. You know?
1: That works too, though. In Dave's defense, that is a strategy that can work.
0: It does work. It's just a little more brutal. All right. Sam's in Bend, Oregon. Hey, Sam, what's up, man?
2: Hey, guys. I'm a big fan. I've been working your guys' plan for several years. I absolutely follow everyone everywhere I can.
0: Well, thank you.
1: Awesome.
2: I'm going to try and keep it short and sweet and not get too emotional. I'm at the tail end of a divorce where I'll be able to have access to funds and properly pay for debts and everything. And I'm just trying to figure out what's the best way to go about that with some of the lump sums that I'm going to be receiving when the divorce is finalized.
0: How long were you married?
2: Last Friday was our anniversary, and it was, we're still legally married, but 16 years.
0: Wow. I'm sorry. How many kids you got?
2: Three boys.
0: How old are they?
2: 15, 10, and 8.
0: Okay. All right. Well, rule number one, take care of them and your broken heart.
2: Oh, we are.
0: Okay.
2: We are.
0: That's rule number one. That's the most important thing in this. And then pretty soon you'll be able to laugh about this. I talked to a lady the other day that got divorced. She said, you know, I got out of debt. I divorced him. So there's good that can come of all this. This much manure, you can grow something, right? So, oh, I'm so sorry. What a horrible thing to go through. All right. And so I'm still going to make sure the household is taken care of. Food, shelter, clothing, transportation, and utilities. And then lump sums, if they're in retirement accounts and need to stay in retirement accounts, I'm just going to do rollovers. And other lump sums, we're going to walk the baby steps. You got debt you're going to get out of this?
2: Well, so that was my kind of on the fence part with the retirement, as I'm still young and 38. So I have time. I have a full-time job.
0: I would not
2: my own
0: cash
2: retirement.
0: Out the retirement. No, I would not pay the penalties. Okay. You'll pay penalties on it. And I wouldn't do that. So same as if you weren't getting a divorce.
1: So if any liquid cash, just apply that to your next smallest debt, make minimum payments on the rest, and just debt snowball it.
0: And if you're getting a big chunk of his 401k or something, then go see a SmartVestor Pro and just do a rollover into an IRA into some good mutual funds.

0: Hey, summer's rolling in soon. 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
19: Across the country right now, at this very moment, there are probably arguments taking place about who's doing more of the housework, the homework, the shuttling of kids from this activity to that. It's true. By and large, women do more of this than men. But doesn't have to be that way. And if you and your spouse can level that playing field, it's going to make both of you and your kids happier. Psychologist Yelena Kecmanovich says this might be how you get there. As hard as it might be at first, try to think of your partner like a teammate, not an adversary. Learn how to do some of the chores your partner does to get a better understanding of how much effort something takes. And finally, take the time to acknowledge what the other person is doing, and every now and then, even express your appreciation. That'll go a long way. I'm Dr. Sanjay Gupta, helping you live a better life.
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0: Well, we wish every call could get through on this show, but I'm afraid right now the lines are jammed, and as soon as one of those people are gone, there'll be four more. And we hope you can get through. The phone number, if you want to get in the lottery, is 888-825-5225. But if you can't, I've got something that might actually even be better. It's called Ask Ramsey. 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Click the link in the description if you're listening on podcast or YouTube. And in case you didn't know, and I didn't because I'm a boomer, how AI works. I did know that AI is artificial. It's not real.
1: That's a good start.
0: Artificial intelligence. So it doesn't manifest its own intelligence. It only can speak from the database that has been fed to it. And so that's the problem, for instance, with Google using AI to answer your questions, because they're so stupid that they're using Reddit as part of their database to answer the question. And Reddit, if you look it up on in the Greek, means not true. So people's opinion, it's like the TikTok in written form, you know, it's stupid stuff. But that's being entered in. So we don't have any stupid stuff in our Ask Ramsey AI, because the only thing we put in there was 3 years of this show, answer all the Ramsey personalities answering your questions, and all the books we've written and all the articles that we've written. And so they're all our opinion, how to work our system, how to work the baby steps. That's the only data that's in there. So that's the only possible answer that's going to come out. We've almost got it as snarky as I am. It's about at George level of snark, not quite at Dave level.
1: It's not yelling at you quite yet.
0: It's just snarky. It's kind of funny snarky like George, not mean snarky like me.
1: Yeah, it is so conversational, though, and you can have a conversation with it. So there's a back and forth, which is great. You can enter your own information. It'll get specific.
0: I'm really proud of our tech team. I mean, it's stinking good.
1: Feedback's been amazing.
0: 100% free. Ask Ramsey at RamseySolutions.com. You can get the answer as if you called in on the show. Ash is with us in New York City. Hi, Ash. How are you?
2: Hey, Dave. Thanks for taking my call. How are you?
0: Better than I deserve. How can we help?
2: Awesome. So I'm 26, and I make about $100,000 a year, in my salary. And I had an education loan worth $65,000. My mom originally promised that she would pay for my education, so I went through school expecting that support. But now I'm left with the student debt, and she hasn't followed through yet. I'm sort of struggling with how to handle both the financial side and the emotional side of it. I want to move forward responsibly, but I also feel hurt and honestly misled. So what would you do in my situation? Do you have any advice for me?
0: Well, I mean, if you sat down with her over a cup of coffee and said, I feel hurt and misled, what would she say?
2: She gets really emotional, and then she says, oh, I did so much for you, and, you know, this small thing is bothering you. You make so much money. I don't think a $1,000 installment should hurt you that much. And we just usually end up getting in an argument, and then
0: this is settled then. This is settled. She's not going to pay it, and she doesn't care if it hurts your feelings. Those are facts. Those are data points. She doesn't care if it hurts your feelings. She's not going to pay it. Now, then you've got to decide what you're going to do. Okay? I'm not going to give her access to my feelings anymore. So I'm not going to talk about it with her ever again. She's not going to pay it. You are.
2: Okay.
1: Now the next step's easy. Let's attack this debt with our great $100,000 income. How fast could you pay it off on your own?
2: Well, so I've got about $20,000 in savings.
0: Good.
2: I've got $20,000 invested.
0: Good.
2: I live in New York, so, I mean, my monthly expenditure is about $4,000.
0: Yeah. Great. So you pay off the 40, and you got 60 to go, and you just lean in and knock it out. and you know that your mom is your mom, so we can't be too mad at her, but we can be mad enough at her to go, she's not reliable, and if she promises me something ever again, I'm going to laugh and wink and not believe it, because she doesn't care if it hurts your feelings.
2: Right. And then I had this conversation that if she wanted me to pay it off, and she said, just pay it off for this year, just give me $10,000, and then you won't have to worry about it from, like, Jan 2027. So
0: yeah.
2: Now
0: she's not going to pay it, Ash. You're wishing for something that's not going to happen, okay? Dogs can't climb trees. She's a dog. She ain't going to climb a tree, dude. Squirrels climb trees, okay? She can't climb a tree. She's not going to do it. And every answer she gives you is telling you she's not going to do it and that it's on you. And so the faster you just go, you know, I hate that I have to say this about my mother, but she's an unreliable person and is not concerned about the fact that she lied to me. And that just breaks my heart, and I have a bill to pay now. And you go pay it as fast as you can, Ash. And the sooner you get it paid off, and then please don't ever believe anything else she says. So any plan she comes to you with is false.
1: The plan should have a check attached to it for $65,000 if I'm going to believe her ever again.
0: Yeah.
1: And it can't bounce. So that's the only way you go, okay, we're going to rebuild trust here.
0: Yeah, but she's not going to do it.
1: No.
0: I mean, there's no chance. She probably doesn't have it either, by the way.
1: It was probably wishful thinking, and it sounded like a nice thing to say, that I'll cover your education when, you know.
0: I believe in you, Ash. I got your back. Yeah. But, yeah, I mean, this happens a lot. We hear this way too often of parents that don't want to follow through on the promise of what they were going to do with their kids' education costs. And so it's yet one more reason for those of you out there that are considering taking out a student loan based on the promise of a parent to pay it. That would be a dumb idea. It puts a strain on the relationship even if they do follow through and pay it. Chris is in Fort Collins, Colorado. Hi, Chris. How are you?
3: I'm fine, thank you. My question to you is, I lent my mom and dad $40,000 20 years ago. They put my name on their house via a quitclaim in 2012. And I haven't lived in their house for 40 years. Well, they've both passed. They have a will that says to pay me $75,000 off the top and split the rest between myself and my three other siblings. What kind of a tax mess am I in?
0: Mm. Are you the only one on the deed, or were they on the deed with you after they quit claimed you?
3: They were on the deed with me after they quit claimed.
0: Okay, so you're going to need professional tax advice, but I'll take a stab at it, okay?
3: Okay.
0: Here's what would happen if they had taken themselves off completely and it was just you. Mm-hmm. When you sell the house, you're going to be taxed on every dollar above what they paid for the house.
3: Oof.
0: Which was nothing, probably.
3: Yeah, right? They paid $13,000, yeah. And now the house is worth $500,000.
0: Yeah, so you'd have capital gains tax on $500,000 if the house was in your name.
3: Mm-hmm.
0: So you may have tax on half of that since the house is in their name and your name. You probably do. You probably have tax on that. And so what I would do is require that tax be paid before, and my $75,000 be repaid before we divvy up any proceeds. And so you need to get tax advice, figure out what your tax bill is going to be, and I would add that and make the estate pay that, because you got screwed.

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0: Recapping, George, lesson for the day for some of you out there. Do not gift capital assets like stocks or real estate to your children while you're alive, except in rare circumstances. Here's why. Okay. Our last caller, Chris, mom and dad quit claimed the house over to thinking they were doing her a favor. They were trying to do something nice, and they were ignorant of tax law. So here's how tax law works. If Chris, if again, in Chris's situation, both names were on it, so it doesn't there, but if it was just her name. So if you gift, if mom and dad gifted that property to her, her basis for calculating capital gains is their basis. What they paid for it.
9: It was $13,000 in this case.
0: And the house sold for $513,000. Then they got $500,000 that's taxable.
9: That's a gain in the IRS's eyes.
0: Yeah, it's going to be a 15% gain, or capital gains tax.
9: That's
0: okay,
9: $75,000.
0: So it's a $75,000 error in that case. The reason it's an error is if her name was not on the deed and they give it to her by will after they die, her basis is the market value of the house at the time they die. So her basis would be $513,000, and she sells it within 6 months of death. It's presumed to have been market value, and it's presumed that there is zero tax.
9: Which just saved her $75,000 by doing it that way.
0: It's called a stepped-up basis. So the basis goes to market value if willed to you. So if grandpa has stock and he's got $2 million worth of Exxon stock, but he paid $10 for it and he gives it to his grandchild, before dying, they have capital gains on $2 million.
9: He just passed the hot potato right over.
0: If he waits until he dies 10 seconds after he's dead, that stock basis for resale is the market value at the time, $2 million. Junior could sell every bit of it and have zero tax. This is huge, y'all. Quit doing crap like this without seeking tax advice and knowing what you're doing. And it's like, well, I don't want the government to get... You just made sure the government's going to get it, dumb butt. It's exactly what you did. And you can't just practice law and tax law out of your ear and think you're going to get anything except screwed up. So just make one phone call to a simple, to a Ramsey tax, Ramsey trusted tax person, and they'll tell you, don't transfer this, period. Now, again, there might be a situation where you can use some of your gift tax exemption, or you can use some of your estate tax exemption and qualify it under unified estate tax credit, and you have to fill out some forms, and you can make the move and not get into the taxes, but you still could set up a problem with income tax on the other end. And so you really need to think this stuff through. It's not as simple as, well, I need to protect little Chris. She gave us that $40,000, and her brothers and sisters ain't right, so I'm going to put the house in her name, make sure it's okay. Boom! Without checking. That's exactly what those sweet people did, and they screwed this up royally. And they meant well. I'll guarantee you they're not bad people. They didn't go, hey, let's screw Chris over. That wasn't what they meant to do.
9: Sometimes good intentions are the most expensive mistake you can make.
0: Yeah. Just don't be doing this stuff, people. All right, James is with us. James is in Lexington, Kentucky. Hi, James. How are you?
6: I'm good. How are you doing?
0: Better than I deserve. What's up?
6: Hey, man, you know, I'm really interested in how can I regain control of my finances. I just graduated college. You know, I have a good job, but I feel like I'm losing control.
0: Cool. What's the good job? What are you making?
6: 73 base salary, and then with bonus and everything, should be around 80.
0: Good for you. Cool. Are you married?
6: I am. Well, fiancé. And then I have a son with my previous relationship, and then we have two kids, my fiance and I.
0: Oh, when are you getting married?
6: You know, whenever she wants to. We haven't set a date yet.
0: Saturday works for me.
9: Dave is free.
6: I'll send you the invite.
0: Okay. And all right, so what does she make?
6: So she stays at home. That is the, that is what's best for us.
0: Yeah, Saturday works for me. All right, and she's in extreme risk right now. I don't like the position she's in. As her friend, mm-hmm. I'm telling her to marry you now.
6: Okay.
0: Okay. Anyway, now we got that behind us. So you got how much debt with your $80,000 job and three kids and fiancé getting ready to be wife?
6: So my student loans, that is the largest, $44,000. I've used that to supplement income all throughout my time at school. My car, made a dumb purchase when my son was born. I still owe about $20,000 on there. And then my credit card's around $12,000, and then she has around $12,000 as well. $12,000 on credit cards as well.
0: Gotcha. Okay. You got $88,000. You make $80,000. It's going to take you 2.5 years of living on beans and rice and beans, and you can pay all this off.
6: Okay.
0: And that's if nobody adds any income to the equation, and you ought to try to talk about somebody adding some income to this equation, if you can. I'm not being just smart aleck only. There's all kinds of data points that says being married is going to cause you to succeed financially. And so I want good things for y'all. I love y'all. I want you to win, okay? So then we're going to list our debts, smallest to largest. We're going to cut up the credit cards tonight. We're going to get on an every dollar budget tonight. George and I will give you a premium version and let you get started. The two of you sit down together. And since you're going to be married on Saturday, you can go ahead and start doing it tonight like you were married. And you sit down with everything, and you're looking at it together and saying, okay, we have this baby, and I've got these kids, and we've got this stuff we've got to take care of, and you know, and we got a house, and we got to get, you know, we're going to plow through these credit cards, get rid of them, then we're going to knock that car out, and then we're going to knock that student loan out, meanwhile paying minimum payments on everything but the little one, attack the little one, everything but the little one, attack the little one, everything but the little one, and attack the little one with a vengeance. You're not going to see the inside of a restaurant unless you're working there as your extra job, and don't talk to me about a vacation. You are seriously broke. Broke people don't go on vacation. And get this mess cleaned up in the next 2 years. And if you get, you kind of hear that anger in my voice, like, right? The coach at halftime.
6: Mm-hmm.
0: That's what I want inside of y'all. Okay. I'm trying to transfer that to you. And you get that swagger going and you start punching these credit cards out, knocking them in the nose, going, you people are screwing my family's future. I hate you, Citibank. I hate you, Fifth Third. Get out of my life. Then when you kind of get that idea going, then you have a villain in the story, and you are the hero. You get to go win, and it changes everything. And that's what I want them to do, George.
9: Yeah, what is your intensity level right now, James? 1 out of 10, would you say, to get out of this debt?
6: 20. You know, last week I sat down, and I spent hours on an Excel chart because I hate where budgeting apps charge you a subscription fee. I think that's one of the biggest scams in this industry right now, man. It's mind-blowing. You know, you get on the App Store, look up budgeting, in-app purchases. You know what I mean?
0: Yeah, we don't have any in-app purchases, but we do charge you a subscription fee after we give you this free portion. So we'll give it to you for free for a while, so you don't have to worry about it, but later on you'll have to pay.
6: Okay.
0: I won't hold back on that. But we have to pay the guys that build the app and run the thing. So
9: if it gets you out of $88,000 in debt, I'd say it was worth the purchase. But if you don't do anything with it, I agree, it was a waste of your money. So I hope it helps you. But I just wanted to see how intense you were, and even think about selling this car if it's worth more than $20,000.
0: Yeah, I'm fired.
9: You can get out
0: up,
9: of that
0: man.
9: Payment.
0: I think you're gonna do it. I'm proud of you, man. Go do it. You can have a great life. You graduate, you got babies, you got a new wife. Life's going to be great, man.
9: But for now, you got to keep living like a broke college kid, which is going to be not as fun. Yeah. I got a new salary. I got to go buy some things. Nope. You got to pay off some debt. You'll get there.
0: Absolutely. Absolutely. So why do people pay to join a gym if they can lift?
9: It's a scam.
0: If they can lift weights at home.
9: The environment, maybe
0: because
9: the coaching.
0: They don't lift weights at home. That's why.
9: And there's some skin in the game. If I paid for something,
0: all you do
9: I
0: is stub your toe
9: it.
0: On them. That's all they're for. Stub your toe.
9: I want to see a study. If it was a free gym membership versus a paid gym membership, who's showing up at each gym? I'd be interested to see.
0: Inquiring minds want to know.

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2: This is a Fox News alert. President Trump meeting with China's leader. I'm Chris DeMeo, Fox News. President Trump is set for talks with Chinese President Xi Jinping tonight.
3: I can say in the United States, it's people aren't talking about anything else. But it's an honor to be with you. It's an honor to be your friend. And the relationship between China and the USA is going to be better than ever before.
2: The war with Iran is likely to come up between the president and Xi.
4: The president's pressuring some kind of action to pressure Iran to bring the war to an end, to agree to a peace deal. Obviously, China has every incentive to want to do that. They are highly dependent on the Strait of Hormuz to get the majority of their oil, their LNG through the strait. And yet, they still have not played any sort of active role in pressuring Iran to agree to anything. And in fact, there were reports over the last few weeks that they might have been trying to provide some kind of aid to them. So they could take a much greater active role in pressuring Iran to wind this war down, but they so far have not.
2: That's Fox's Jackie Heinrich. Republican senators hearing testimony today from a CIA employee who claims that there was a cover-up within the intelligence community over COVID-19.
5: That man's name was James Erdman. He's a CIA career employee who was responsible for leading investigations into the origins of the COVID-19 pandemic. He testified that in August of 2021, the intel community was prepared to declare that COVID did start as a leak from a Chinese lab. But he says Dr. Anthony Fauci, quote, injected himself into those conversations and, quote, significantly influenced them until the lab leak determination was changed by the intel community to a neutral theory. But the CIA is pushing back hard on the way this hearing went down, telling Fox News in part, quote, this proceeding amounts to nothing more than dishonest political theater.
2: That's Fox's Bill Malusian on Capitol Hill. 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
2: The South Carolina Supreme Court overturning the murder conviction of a disgraced lawyer, ordering a new trial in the killing of his wife and son because of improper jury influence by the county clerk.
8: The state Supreme Court in South Carolina is granting Alex Murdaugh a new trial. The former attorney from a prominent legal firm bearing his family name was sent to prison for life in 2023 after being convicted of killing both his wife Maggie and adult son Paul. But the state Supreme Court now says the actions of then-Colleton County Court Clerk Rebecca Hill, later convicted of obstruction, may have tainted the jury and prevented Murdaugh from receiving a fair trial. A date for a new trial has yet to be set. Eben Brown, Fox News.
2: Vice President J.D. Vance releasing a new ultimatum to states he feels aren't taking Medicaid fraud and other frauds seriously. He says the government will take their federal funding and do the job for them.
9: The vice president and his fraud task force are basically telling these states that their investigators need to take this fraud more seriously or they risk losing some of that federal funding. And they made some pretty big announcements here. They're saying $1.3 billion in Medicare reimbursements are now being diverted from the state of California. Now, just in the L.A. area, mostly the L.A. area, 800 hospices have been suspended. They say less than 20 of them have called to complain about being suspended. CMS Administrator Dr. Oz also making a big announcement that no new hospice or home health providers can enroll in Medicare until they root out some of the bad actors who are committing this fraud across the country.
2: That's Fox Business Network's Connor Hansen. Additional motivation, perhaps, to avoid future government shutdowns over funding. The Senate voting 99-0 to advance Louisiana Senator John Kennedy's resolution to withhold lawmakers' pay during government shutdowns. I'm Chris DeMeo. This is Fox News.
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2: Guy Benson.
3: The Democrats' policies in California are the ones responsible for why the gas prices are so high in California. CBS News did a whole months-long investigation into this and the scapegoating of big oil and the windfall profits and gouging and all of that. And CBS found that 55% of each gallon of gas includes California-specific costs.
2: Guy Benson.
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0: Welcome back to the Ramsey Show in the Fairwinds Credit Union Studio. I'm Dave Ramsey, your host. Thanks for joining us. George Camel, Ramsey personality, number one best-selling author, is my co-host today. Janessa is with us in Salt Lake City. Hi, Janessa. How are you?
1: I am so good. How are you?
0: Better than I deserve. What's up?
1: Oh, wonderful. So me and my husband, we are struggling with a decision to make. We have decided to kind of get our butts in gear on our student loans. Mm-hmm. But in the past year, we have promised our girls season passes to a local amusement park. Mm-hmm. And we are trying to decide if we break our promise to our young kids and try to teach them a financial lesson, or we delay paying off our debt about 2 to 3 weeks and keep our promise.
0: Mm-hmm. Okay. Well, if you take an ethics thing to an extreme, it'll give you the answer. Okay. So you have information that is available to you today that was not available to you today, or at least your viewpoint on the student loans was not the same when you made the promise. Things have changed.
1: Yes.
0: So if we took it to an extreme and said, hey, mom's got cancer, and so we're not going to get the theme park things this year because we're going to pay the doctor bills. That's mm-hmm. That didn't happen. And I'm not speaking that into existence, okay? But if it was something right. like that, you wouldn't have an ethics problem because it's new information.
1: Correct, yes.
0: And so I think, I would sit down with them and say, kids, at the time we were trying to ignore these. How old are the kids?
1: We've got a 6-year-old, 7-year-old, 9-year-old, and a 10-year-old.
0: Okay. Well, they're not going to remember whatever it is much past Friday anyway. But what I would do is say, at the time we sat down and talked about this, we thought we were able to do it, and now we've looked at the details of our debt, and I know you don't understand that necessarily, but we're not in trouble, we're not going to be hungry, we're not going to lose our home, but we do have to clean up this debt, and we're going to have to get serious about it, and that means this year we're not going to be able to do the season passes unless we come up with some other way to pay for them. And you might create some. How expensive are they?
1: All in all, it'd be about $1,300.
0: Yeah, okay.
1: All together.
0: And it might be that if we come up with some kind of fun kid/parent participation adventure that is the GoFundMe of lemonade stands or something, and, teach them a way. We got to go find this money if we're going to do this, kids. And so we're going to have an adventure by doing these three things, and we're going to cut grass, or we're going to rake leaves, or we're going to do this together and come up with a $1,300 that way, because we can't just go buy it after what we've discovered about our debts and we've got to pay it. And so that's a third option. One option is buy it when you can't afford it. One is just look at them and go, no, we can't do it. New information. Third option is there some kind of an adventure that we can turn this into that says, okay, the way, what do we do when we're broke? We go to work. Let's find something. Let's all get in here. And if y'all want to do that, we'll be able to do it. If you don't want to do that, that's okay. It'll just be next year at least, because we've got to get these student loans knocked out.
1: Okay.
0: When I was 11, my parents sold our boat because they had a bad year in the real estate business.
1: And you remember it.
0: I'm still in counseling.
2: But now Dave has multiple boats, so he's recovered.
0: I have recovered. I have lots of boats now.
2: His boat has its own boat. It's very impressive. So, yeah, this is it's just delaying. It's not a no. It's not crushing their dreams. It's just a not now. And so when are you going to be debt-free?
1: In a year.
0: Okay.
2: Great. So, will the theme park still be there in a year?
1: I sure hope so.
2: Yeah. Can we do something that's an alternative that maybe is free or super low cost that also is fun?
1: That's what we've been talking about. Yeah, our local pool has a swim pass for the summer we were thinking of doing instead.
0: There you go. That's a good idea.
2: So there's still something fun for them to look forward to, and their other thing is just delayed by a little bit. I like this plan.
0: Yeah. Our neighbors had a boat. That's what we did.
2: Find a friend with a boat. You just saved yourself a lot of emotional hassle and finances.
0: Boats and pickups. Find someone else that has it and use theirs.
2: That's what I do. I borrow Dave's boats.
0: Yeah.
2: I wouldn't know how to drive it, sadly. I'd crash.
0: You're not getting near my boat.
2: I barely could drive your little Sea-Doo. I almost crashed that thing. So
0: I know.
2: I haven't been on it since.
0: It's scary. This is a really scary day for me. I'm in counseling for that, too. But yeah. I think the thing is, it's a bigger deal to you. This is Grandpa talking, okay? 8 grandkids. It's a bigger deal to you than it is to them. This breaking your promise thing. And it's not like you have a pattern throughout their lives of setting them up and then disappointing them, setting them up and then disappointing them. You're not that person. Or you wouldn't even be asking this question if you were that person. So they're fine. They're going to be okay. Find an adventure to get them paid for. Buy the pool passes instead. 1 year from now, you'll be able to do it. And you can all talk about the time that we took a year off and got ourselves cleaned up as a family, and that's when we changed our family tree. And then when you're celebrating your 50th wedding anniversary, your kid can stand up and give a toast because of the character he witnessed when he was 11, that his parents delayed pleasure to change the family tree.
2: That's a great lesson learned and some character built there as well.
0: That's it. That's what's really going to happen. Not they're going to be so disillusioned that they need counseling.
2: I would love for them to be in therapy going, yeah, what happened? Well, I got a pass at 7 instead of 6. That really crushed me, man. I just don't
0: never
2: see
0: got, never recovered. Never came back from that one. Blake's in Washington, D.C. Hey, Blake, how can we help?
3: Hey, how's it going?
0: Better than I deserve. How can we help?
3: So I just had a quick question about, I'll try to keep this short as well, but I am just wondering, I'm still planning out my education, my career path. I just graduated with my undergrad.
0: Oh, cool. What's your degree in?
3: Public health.
2: Awesome. Public health.
0: All okay, right. Good.
3: Yeah, and I want to go to audiology school, and that would be a 3-year program, and I do have some student loan debt from my public health degree. I graduated in 3 years as well. And so now I'm just working and applying for audiology school. But because of, you know, I feel like current times have changed, and I feel like there is some things that I also need to change with my plan. So I was just actually thinking of holding back audiology for like 2 or 3 years until I work, and then I can save up that money, pay off some of my debt, and then, you know, save up
2: cash flow
3: as well.
0: Nothing wrong with that.
3: Try to, yeah, because it's going to be all on my own money. But my family do want me to go straight into audiology school starting next year. I'm just a little bit scared because I feel like that.
0: Well, they're not paying for it.
3: Right, yeah.
0: Well, they don't get a vote. You only get a vote if you're paying for it.
3: Yeah, that I definitely understand.
0: You can have an opinion, but you don't get a vote. And the opinion is that it's no big deal for you to go deeply in debt. No big deal to them.
2: So I wouldn't let them pressure me unless they're writing the check along with it.
0: I think they mean well, but they don't see this as big a problem as you do, or you wouldn't even be calling here. So I like your plan better, Blake.

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2: What's up, guys? 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
1: Most people know me as the guy who did stupid with a lot of zeros on the end. I made my first $1 million in my 20s the wrong way and then went bankrupt. 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By following these steps, I became a millionaire again, and this time the right way. 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
1: Broke. You came home to try to help him with his business. That's your problem. And you keep that running. He's a grown 61-year-old man. He should take care of it. I mean, he's not mentally disabled.
2: You're right about that.
1: Yeah. So it's not your problem. I mean, if he was, you know, if he had a brain injury or something, maybe you'd want to go, okay, I need to help my dad, right? But all he is bullheaded.
2: Fair enough.
3: Did you ask him why he hasn't put a cent away for 40 years?
2: I think the conversation scares him. I don't think he knows what to do about it, and I think it's gotten to a point where avoidance is the only technique.
1: I think you can end up helping him, and I'll give you an idea. But first thing I want you to do is release this emotional burden of having to carry your dad, okay? But the way you help him is this. You finish turning this business around, getting yourself out of debt, and then the more you get involved in the running of the business, set up a 401k at the business and sign him up for it.
2: Okay.
1: I mean, he's probably going to work another 10 years, isn't he?
2: I'm hoping he's able to.
1: Okay.
2: How many people
1: on your construction team?
2: So right now we've just come down to three. So it's him, myself, and an accounts manager. And then everything else, for the most part, we subcontract out.
1: Okay, so he's not physically straining.
2: The issue with his kind of thing here is that he's kind of avoiding technology, and you've got a bunch of other companies coming in and kind of taking over.
1: Yeah, but see, you can fix that too, to the extent you take over the running of the business. If you guys keep running the business and you continue to insert yourself in the operations of the business and you help with the technology and you help grow the business and you help keep it alive, and you know, if you can't do that, then y'all need to shut the thing down. And you need to go get a job, right? But if you can do that, while you're doing that, you could reach over to a Ramsey SmartVestor Pro and set yourself up a simple 401k in there and just sign him up and start dumping company money in his name into it and dump company money in your name into it.
2: Awesome.
1: And,
2: okay.
1: You know, it's almost against his will, but you tell him, you go, hey, I just set up a 401k. I'm going to be putting my money in, or putting our money into me and our money into you, and I need you to sign this right here. Shut up.
3: Sometimes you got to sneak the vegetables in for their own good.
1: Eat your broccoli. Yeah.
3: Does he have any money saved? Is he like a tin can guy? Like, does he have anything, or is he really just can't live on less than he makes?
2: So the company does well enough to where when he needs money, he just draws it out.
1: Yeah.
2: So he has got nothing saved. I believe from what the digging that I've been doing, he's got about $8,000 in debt, which is nice. That's not much, and he makes enough to pay it. No, nothing in savings, no emergency savings.
3: No other assets?
1: Yeah. So part of your business job to grow this business is to take the inner workings of the business and make them more sophisticated. You knew that already, and you were the one told us that. And as you're doing that, you get your debts paid off, his debts paid off. You start instituting some financial systems as part of it, and one of those financial systems is what's called a simple 401k. It's a 401k. Our simple IRA, it's a 401k for businesses, for small businesses your size. And you know, it's real easy to set up, very inexpensive to set up, except for the money that you stick into it. And so then you guys, when you go make some money, you don't have any debt payments. You've got some savings in the business called retained earnings. That's part of your systems. You're building your technology base. You're competing. You're even getting ahead of the competition out there in the way you're doing the jobs. And in the process, your profits go up, and you start chunking a bunch of them into the retirement. That's how you take care of him, is almost against his will. But I don't want you feeling like you failed as a son if a full-bodied, full-brained 61-year-old didn't take care of themselves. That's not a failure on your part. You've done nothing wrong. I'm not going to guilt trip you and I don't want you to guilt trip yourself.
3: You can't and shouldn't fund his lifestyle for the rest of his life once he's done working.
1: Yeah.
3: That's a bad plan.
1: By 61 or so, somewhere in there, you should grow up. Somewhere in there. I'm trying still, but I'm still trying, but I'm getting there.

0: All right. One day.
1: Ricky is with us. Ricky's in Orange County. Hi, Ricky. How are you?
2: Hi, Dave. How you doing? Thanks for taking my call.
1: Sure.
2: I'll just paint a picture as to what the situation is. So I'm in California, so I'm considered in their world of high net worth based on my income. I have about $5 million in equities, a little over $2 million in 401k on top of that. So we're looking about seven. Income around $600 a year.
1: Good for you.
2: Now, my question to you is this. It's bothering me that based on discussing with my CPA that the house that I live in, I guess around 6,000 square foot house, I bought it for $2.5 million. Maybe it's worth $4.344 today. The mortgage is about 1.1. And I know I've been listening to you a long time, but I feel I want to continue to keep the mortgage because it's free money. It's at 2.3% fixed, but that's a separate issue. But the bottom reason why I'm asking is question is I have a lot of equity sitting there, roughly around $3 million. And I could be, given the fact of my income, it's not allowing me to write off any of the $30,000 a year in taxes for property taxes. I have zero write-offs on that. They won't allow me to write off any of the interest. So I'm thinking, like, based on my return that I'm getting on my equities, whether it's the 401k or the other $5 million, I'm averaging, maybe 12% a year in good indexes. And the amount of money I could be making, $250,000, $300,000 a year on that equity, I'm better off maybe renting, given I'm not getting any benefit of the write-offs of being a homeowner. And I don't think in this country necessarily it's a benefit to be a homeowner if you're not getting the ability to.
1: Well, your analysis is based on a moment in time rather than projecting into the future, and so your analysis is flawed.
2: Okay.
1: So I'm calling bullcrap on your statement that in America today it's not a good idea to own a house. That's just bullcrap. So, because you're looking at this particular moment in time, you forgot the fact that this house has gone up several $1 million while you owned it. You seem to leave that out of the equation.
2: But true. But then again, if I would have put, based on the money,
1: California real estate has done better than mutual funds. ROI, return on investment.
2: Right. Of course.
1: Period. Okay. It's done better. You can't write off the taxes. Welcome to your socialistic state. But that's, that's the problem that you got where you chose to live. But the issue is that California real estate remains an excellent investment. And so renting and, putting all your equity in an S&P does not outperform owning real estate. I own a whole bunch of both. I believe in both. And all the people that we know that have $10 to $60 million net worth that we coach, my net worth is several hundred million, own a good mixture of real estate and mutual funds, and they've owned their own home paid for decades. They haven't overanalyzed this. 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
15: So, George, the Ramsey Show live recordings that we've done in all these different cities, Charlotte and Denver, they're a big hit.
16: Oh, yeah. We had a blast doing them in April, and we finally released the very first one. Charlotte dropped last week. Denver episode releases later this week. We got Phoenix and Anaheim coming in the next few weeks. And I was on that one with Rachel and Ken. We had 300 people filled with live questions. So you actually get to see the person asking the question. And even better, we bring the spouse or boyfriend up. And
15: does that make you meaner or nicer? You have to be nicer.
16: You have to be a little nicer. You can kind of poke a little more, which is fun, and be a little snarkier with the live audience because they can tell it's for entertainment purposes. And you kind of get the crowd on your side or against you, and so that kind of adds a whole other element to it. So my favorite was, how much should my boyfriend spend on an engagement ring? And, you know,
15: and
16: Rachel
15: he's
16: and, Kenna, and he's there. So we bring him up to say, hey, you tell me, bud. And so that got into some juicy debates.
15: That's a good one.
16: So if you want to go watch it, it's live on our Ramsey Show YouTube channel, Spotify, Ramsey Network app. Go check it out. It's like nothing you've seen before on this show with a live audience like that.
15: That's fun. Very fun.
16: Yeah.
15: So, yeah, we got four cities. Denver, Charlotte's already up. Denver will be up this week, and then you'll see Phoenix and Anaheim come on in the next few weeks. You don't want to miss these. Every one of the Ramsey personalities had a blast being out there with you folks. So thank you all for showing up. We appreciate you. John is in Nashville. Hey, John, what's up?
18: Hey, Dave. Thanks for taking my call. I am 23, and I am debt-free. When I first graduated, I took out a truck loan and all that, and I got it all figured out. So right now I have no debt. I got about $35,000 saved up, and trying to figure out what I should do next.
15: Wow, that's impressive. Good job. What do you make?
18: I make about $60,000 a year, and I work for family business, and that's part of my issue is coming up with that.
15: What's the issue?
18: So at first, it was me, mom, and dad in the restaurant every day, and everything was going great. And it seemed like more of the responsibilities were getting pushed my way. And now it's me in there every day, and mom and dad don't really work anymore. And he gave me a business card that said I'm owner-operator, but I'm making about $20 an hour. And my mom, you know, I don't want them to work all the time, but, you know, mom's working no days a week, and dad'll work, you know, one day a week, and
15: they own it.
18: That's tough. They own it, right.
16: So it's a formality that it says
15: you're not an owner operator.
18: Right.
15: You're an employee.
18: But I have business cards that say I am.
15: I don't care.
18: And that's
15: of no value whatsoever. Okay. Well, I mean, could you get a job at another restaurant if you were the general manager of another restaurant and you were responsible for the operations? What would you make?
18: Well, I'm not exactly sure. I applied for Buc-ee's in Murfreesboro. I applied to be the assistant manager up there, and it does pretty good.
15: What does that pay?
18: But it pays 33 mm-hmm. plus benefits and retirement. Mm-hmm. See, right now I'm a 1090. See, here's my issue. So they kicked me out of the house. Understandable. I'm 23. You know, it's about time.
15: Mm-hmm.
18: And so I came and got an apartment and started looking at one day getting my own home. And I'm a 1099 employee.
15: No, you're not.
18: And
15: you're not supposed to be.
18: Oh, I'm not?
15: Yeah, y'all are screwing that up. You're going to make a mess. You're not an employee. I mean, you're not a 1099. 1099 is an independent subcontractor. You're an employee. They're gonna get their butt fined by the IRS. Big time. You guys are going to end up with tax penalties and all kinds of stuff. You need your family needs to get some professional tax advice on how they do payroll.
18: Okay.
15: Yeah, that's going to get ugly. It's going to end up with a mess. But I think we got a bigger mess, and that is that your parents walked off and handed you this thing, but they didn't really hand it to you. So I think y'all are just going to sit down and go, okay, Dad, what's the plan? I'm going to need to get with a tax person. I've gotten financial advice that says I'm going to get messed up on this 1099, and you're going to get messed up when we get audited. You're not going to like it. So we need to get that fixed, and then we need to get me in there as the general manager, and I need to be paid like a general manager, which is a base salary plus a percentage of profits.
18: Okay.
15: And it's not an hourly. It's not an hourly. It's not an hourly rate.
18: I hate to keep interrupting you.
15: What kind of revs is the restaurant producing?
18: We do about 2,000 a day, so that'd be 12,000 a week because we're closed Sunday. So that's about 50,000 a month, roughly. Mm-hmm. Now we got a food truck, so sometimes those numbers can change.
15: Mm-hmm.
18: But just in the restaurant, that's what I do. They'll do the food truck when we do it. Now, this year, they decided we're only going to do it about five times this year.
16: Mm-hmm. Is this their retirement plan? Like, are they basically getting paid from the business and don't have anything else?
18: I'm not sure if we got a plan.
16: That's my fear.
18: It's really starting to bother me.
15: Yeah, I think you need to sit down and say, Dad, we need to formalize this. Bucky's is going to make me an offer at 33 plus benefits and properly pay me on a W-2. And so if I'm going to stay in here and I'm going to do all the work, I'm going to need to be paid like a general manager because I'm your general manager, and that's going to be a base salary that's the equivalent of $40 an hour for a 40-hour week, but you're probably going to put in more than 40 hours, plus a percentage of profits as your bonus. And then you need to close the books on the restaurant each month and tell what the profits are each month.
18: Well, see, that's part of my problem is I pay all the employees, I buy all the supplies, so I know I can do simple math. I know how much it's making,
15: mm-hmm.
18: and
15: I do too.
18: It's a lot more than me, you know.
15: Yeah.
18: And
15: I mean, you are only 23, but you are doing the job, and so regardless of your age and your experience or whatever, if you're giving a job, you should be paid to do that job. I'm not asking you to be paid more than the job is worth. But if you weren't there, they would have to hire a general manager for a salary of 30, 40 bucks an hour average and some kind of a bonus kick based on profits. That's what you would get paid in that business. Agreed?
18: Yes, sir.
15: And if you weren't there, that's what they got to do. So if you take the job at Bucky's, that's what they're going to have to do. They're going to have to hire somebody.
18: Right, and I'm about at the point to where I'm about to just start looking and applying just about anywhere because it's been a little overwhelming.
15: I think you sit down and have a cup of coffee before you do that and say, Mom and Dad, I got a problem. I'm about at the point that I need to go do something else. The way we can solve that is I need to be paid for being the general manager, and I'm going to close the books, and we're going to get a base salary and a percentage of profits for being the general manager. And we're going to develop a plan where I become the owner of this a little bit at a time, over time. And meanwhile, you guys are going to make a lot of money and you don't have to work as much. I'll take care of running the thing. But if you don't want to pay me the proper amount to do the job that you've got, then I need to go work somewhere else and you need to get somebody in here that's going to enjoy doing this, which, by the way, you can't get for $20 an hour.
18: Right.
15: That's fair. I mean, you sit down and have that conversation with them. And if they say, screw you, you're supposed to work for free, then go get a job somewhere else and let them figure it out. They're not going to say that.
18: That's what worries me.
15: They're not going to say
18: that. When I told him, hey, I'm looking for a new job, it's kind of like he got aggressive. And
16: he took it as a personal attack.
18: I don't want to mess up my family situation, you know.
15: You're not messing it up. They are.
18: Okay.
15: All you're doing is talking about it. And I wouldn't say I'm going to quit if you don't do this, but I would say, Dad, if we can't work something out that's reasonable here, I'm going to be forced to do something different. And if he wants to get aggressive based on that, then go do something different. Because you're going to get aggressive every time you have a conversation about this business.
16: And then you're going to build resentment.
15: Can't have a conversation.
16: Ruin the relationship anyways.
15: Yeah. I mean, my son and I get in arguments. We run Ramsey together, but we don't get in an argument every time we're together. Most of the time, we don't have an argument. But occasionally, we just like, we fuss and fight.
16: We fight like grown-ups.
15: Yeah, we fight like grown-ups. We're arguing about an idea. We're not personally offended like a four-year-old.

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1: 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I also hear you guys regularly reference the average annual return of the S&P over the last 30 to 50 years. Can you provide some insight into how his investment protocol has performed compared to the S&P? If mimicking S&P performance is the key metric, why wouldn't he recommend just parking your money in an S&P index fund?
0: That's a great question.
1: He, I assume, meaning Dave, per your recommendation for many, many years now. All right, so insight how this investment's performed compared to the S&P. Well, the small cap, mid cap, large cap, international, there's not a one fund that we can look at to compare to the S&P, but the S&P largely is a bunch of, you know, mid cap and large cap companies, if you look at the makeup of that. So it's just not as diversified as what you're mentioning.
0: Exactly. So here's the thing. Individual mutual funds in the growth mutual fund sector, less than half of them beat the S&P. And that was the guy that started the Vanguard S&P Index Fund, Bogle. John Bogle was brilliant, and he discovered that. And so he came up with this idea of where you hear the phrase passive investing. That's where it first came from, where you don't have to worry about it. You just buy the S&P, screw it, because half the mutual funds don't even beat it. And those people that do that are passive investors
1: versus active,
0: sometimes called Bogle heads, because John was actually onto something. His actual data was correct and is correct. To this day, half the growth stock mutual funds do not outperform the S&P. But that also means it's kind of like there's a 60% chance of rain. There's a 40% chance of sunshine. Hello. So I have picked in the four categories four mutual funds that have outperformed their indexes. Now, the small cap, the index, would be the Russell. Small, because a small cap is not necessarily, it's more like an aggressive growth stock mutual fund, right? A mid cap would be like a growth. That's more like a typical growth mutual fund. Large cap, typical growth stock mutual fund. Like you said, the S&P is a mix of those two. And then obviously international, a foreign fund, that's a different index. Okay, so what I want to do is pick a fund that outperforms the no-brain way of doing it, the passive way of doing it. And so if I've got a mutual fund that for 35 years has outperformed the S&P, and it's a growth stock mutual fund, and I put that in my four, I've got a small cap that's outperformed the Russell, and I put that in my four, and so on. Well, guess what? The four of them as a group are going to outperform the group of indexes, unless they don't do as well as they did in the last 25 years or whatever the number was of the history on the things. So my particular four mutual funds that most of my stuff is in that has outperformed the indexes has outperformed the S&P because I didn't pick one of them that didn't. That's why.
1: And the other piece of this that we're not factoring in is that international fund, which we recommend 25%, if you look at the S&P 500 and it's down in a given year, the international fund usually is up.
0: Yeah, it pretty much runs the inverse.
1: And so even in a given year, if the index, you know, beat your mutual fund setup, you're not factoring in the long term of what could happen in the market.
0: But it never has. The four I picked has always outperformed the S&P every single year.
1: So if the average in the S&P is 10 to 12, you might be seeing 13, 14.
0: Yeah. I've not gotten 10 points more. Not, you know,
1: it's not 20%.
0: And here's the thing. Let's go back on this, too. It's very interesting. I mean, the way I'm doing it is actually mathematically beating it. So it does answer the guy's question. But the problem with this discussion is always that somebody's having this hypothetical, if I had done this thing. And when we actually have figured out that people who invest in slightly substandard mutual funds way outperform those who never invest.
1: Or those who jump out, or those who are in single stocks.
0: Those who analyze everything to the point that they've got an anal problem with it, right? And it's like, you guys, would you shut up and invest? Because 100% of the people that invest end up with more money than those that don't. Every time. And that's the number you need to concentrate on. And so
1: it's not mutual funds versus index funds.
0: If you actually do the index fund versus the person that believes what we believe and doesn't do anything, I'm on your side. I'm glad I got you to invest in something. Because if you just put money away, you'll have some money. It's magical. And so, like, for instance, as we studied all the millionaires we studied, most of them were not super sophisticated investors. They didn't spend a lot of time analyzing, like Dylan is, what this is and what I should do and da-da-da-da-da. There's not a lot of theoretical mumbo-jumbo.
1: They weren't prodigies. They were just average
0: people.
1: They just
0: said, I got a 401k at work, and I'm going to put some money in a growth stock mutual fund, and now I'm a millionaire. And that's exactly what they did. I mean, they really didn't. They picked out their mutual fund based on what the guy in the cubicle next to him was doing. They did not do some kind of sophisticated think tank analysis. But here's the trick. They did put money in investments. They didn't sit around and talk about it and not do it. That's the problem. So, you know, the percentages all go out the window until you actually do it.
1: Yeah. Whether it's 12 or 13% doesn't matter if you have no money in the market.
0: So, all that to say, Dylan, I have four mutual funds that have outperformed the S&P for 30 years as a group. Not hard to do. It's really not that tough to do. You can have your SmartMaster Pro say, show me some mutual funds that have a 25-year track record of outperforming the S&P. They can do it. They're there. Not all of them, less than half, but they're there. Okay? And you can put that little portfolio together, and if it does what it did in the past, it will outperform the S&P. Mine half. But if you don't want to do that and you just want to put it in the S&P, you're going to end up with a lot of money.
1: We'll all end up rich.
0: And we'll be happy for you. We're not mad at you. But that's the answer to your overall question.
1: What a great nerdy discussion.
0: It is a fun one.
1: And by the way,
0: discussion.
1: You actually cover how to pick mutual funds in our Investing Essentials virtual event. We've got one coming up later this year. So if you guys want to learn more about that, you can sign up for updates at RamseySolutions.com/events. But that's where, if you want to nerd out like this, you're interested in this kind of conversation, you want to know how to build wealth the right way, in depth, we'll walk you through it in that event.
0: Yeah, here's the thing. We have talked more people into putting money in their 401k and Roth IRAs than anybody in America because we got them out of debt so that they could do it. And then they believed us, and so they went and did it.
1: It's a margin issue and a little bit of education.
0: And then there's some, not Dylan, but there's some, you know, moron on the internet going, well, Dave Ramsey's created more poor people. No, he didn't. He got people to invest while you're sitting with your thumb in your ear.
1: You weren't listening very well if Dave Ramsey made you poor.
0: I mean,
1: that's pretty wild.
0: That's just... But that's, they say, you know, because he doesn't understand how, yes, I do understand it, you idiot. Of course I understand it. But what I'm better at than you are is getting people to actually invest instead of discussing freaking theory. Theory doesn't matter until it's applied. You know, I really don't care what you think about swinging a baseball bat until you swing one, honey. And then we'll talk about whether you can connect. That's how this works. You got a lot of theory going on out there. You got a lot of people that have an opinion out there that have no stinking money. It's all these life coaches that don't have a life. It's the same thing, you know? And so, guys, just invest. Even if you do it wrong, you're doing it better than the moron who talks about it and never does it.
1: It's like a bunch of out-of-shape people talking about workout routines and which one's better. It's like,
0: yeah.
1: Great, let's go work out. How about
0: Arnold Schwarzenegger has created more fat people. No, he didn't. That's just dumb, okay? Seriously. But here's the trick. If you invest, you're going to have some money. Ooh.
1: And if you don't invest,
0: you're not going to have any money. Take the money away, you're not going to have any money.

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2: President in China. I'm Ted Lindner, Fox News. President Trump in Beijing for a summit with China's Xi Jinping. The leaders from the world's two largest economies expected to talk trade, among other issues. Fox Business's Edward Lawrence with more.
3: When he landed, the president was met with a lot of fanfare. There were 300 Chinese children waving U.S. and Chinese flags. And coming off Air Force One, trailing behind was Elon Musk and Jensen Huang, the CEO of NVIDIA. Having them come down the stairs shows the Chinese President Trump is serious about business.
2: Meantime, the U.S. and China have been on odds on several issues, including tariffs. President Trump has partly blamed Beijing for fentanyl overdoses in the U.S. Secretary of State Marco Rubio, also traveling to China, spoke to Fox's Sean Hannity aboard Air Force One.
4: It's a big, powerful country. It's going to continue to grow. But we're going to have interests of ours that are going to be in conflict with interests of theirs. And to avoid wars and maintain peace and stability in the world, we're going to have to manage those.
2: Meantime, President Trump has suggested the ceasefire with Iran is on, quote, life support, and that the latest Iranian peace proposal was totally unacceptable. But speaking during an anti-fraud event, Vice President J.D. Vance says he's still seeing progress.
5: The fundamental question is, do we make enough progress that we satisfy the president's red line? And the red line is very simple. He needs to feel confident that we've put a number of protections in place such that Iran will never have a nuclear weapon.
2: Iran has accused the U.S. of having unreasonable demands. The Senate on Wednesday rejected the Democrats' seventh attempt to limit President Trump's war powers, his ability to use military force against Iran, although a handful of Republican senators voted in favor of advancing the measure. They were Senators Rand Paul, Susan Collins, and Lisa Murkowski. 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
2: The Senate voting to confirm Kevin Warsh as the next chairman of the Federal Reserve. Fox's Grinnell Scott with more.
10: The vote begins a new leadership chapter for the Fed under Kevin Warsh.
11: The ayes are 54, the nays are 45. The nomination is confirmed.
10: Senate Democrats almost solidly stood against Warsh's nomination. Only one, John Fetterman of Pennsylvania, joined every Republican to confirm Warsh. Jerome Powell's term as Fed chair ends Friday, but he said he will remain on the Board of Governors for an indefinite period. Powell was the focus of criticism from President Trump and also the focus of a federal investigation that was dropped last month, opening the door for Warsh's confirmation. Grinnell Scott, Fox News.
2: Miami residents filing suit over President Trump's planned presidential library in Miami after he suggested in March the project could double as a luxury hotel.
12: Several Miami residents and a nonprofit group are suing President Trump, Florida officials, and trustees of Miami-Dade College over plans for his presidential library, a project critics say looks more like a luxury real estate deal. The lawsuit challenges the state's transfer of nearly 3 acres of prime downtown waterfront land, reportedly worth more than $300 million, for just $10. Plaintiffs argue the deal is unconstitutional and illegally enriches the president at the expense of college students and the surrounding community. Carmen Roberts, Fox News.
2: And about 70,000 Americans died of drug overdoses last year. It's about 14% fewer than the previous year. According to preliminary government data, it was the third straight annual drop, making it the longest decline in a decade. The CDC reporting that while overdose deaths fell in the vast majority of states, there were notable increases in the states of Arizona, Colorado, and New Mexico. I'm Ted Lindner, and this is Fox News.
13: What you want, right?
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17: Now, it's Red Eye Radio. Gary McNamara and Eric Harley talk about everything from politics to social issues and news of the day. Whether you're up late or you're just starting your day, welcome to the show. From the Relief Factor Studios, this is Red Eye Radio.
18: All across America, we are Red Eye Radio. He is Eric Harley, and I'm Gary McNamara. Good morning. Welcome. Thanks for being here.
19: Hello.
18: All right, I just discovered this in the last 2 minutes.
19: All right, what'd you get?
18: Just before we went on the air. I got to play this audio cut.
19: All right.
18: Because these are our Democrats. The Interior Secretary Burgum was in front of the House Environmental Committee or whatever today. Yeah. So they're talking about, energy. Now, this is, listen to this, and this is the Democrats, Representative Huffman. I don't know where he's from. Like I said, I just discovered this.
19: All right.
18: And I'll do the research here, but it's just too humorous. They actually believe they have a gotcha. You ready?
19: Yeah okay.
18: Listen, I mean, it's like you're dealing with children.
19: Yeah.
18: Here we go. All right.
20: The Lazard analysis that suggests that this is the cheapest form of energy, all of these projects you're describing in Nevada have one thing in common. When the sun goes down, they produce zero electricity. And this nation over-rotated towards intermittent forms of energy. And the idea that we could add intermittent and shut down baseload is what put our grid at deep risk. And the idea that it's the cheapest, if you want to add intermittent, you have to keep everything else. And so we have to have a discussion about the total cost of grid, not the cost of the incremental, because it's true on an incremental basis. You may have an incremental source, but it doesn't work The whole machine doesn't work when the sun goes down, and there's examples from around the world of this happening. And so it's a cherry picking an analysis that doesn't look. We're looking at reliable, affordable, and secure. And I would encourage everybody here to get in a skiff and to understand that most of these components, very few of these components for the solar industry, are coming from the U.S. They're coming from China, and just like we had with Huawei equipment, there's modifications on those that would allow foreign governments to interfere with our grid. And I just want to have a rational discussion with everybody. This is not an ideological thing. It's about reliable, affordable, and secure. Those three things.
18: Okay, now I'm stopping it just for a second because he's made his point.
19: Yeah.
18: Which is completely and totally 100% accurate. I don't know any falsehood that he told there.
19: Right. And that was Representative Huffman.
18: That's the Interior Secretary.
19: Okay.
18: That's
19: right.
18: Bergen. The Interior.
19: Okay.
18: Huffman's a Democrat.
19: Right.
18: All right. So that's Bergen talking about the fact, as we've talked about many times before, the cost is not just the cost of the solar panel.
19: Mm-hmm.
18: It's the unnecessary redundancy that you have when the solar panel goes off. We mm-hmm. know here in the state of Texas, we dealt with it. If you are going to, for example, at that point, I don't know what it is right now. I don't have it in front of me. But remember that wind in the state of Texas, if the wind is blowing, can actually power 60% of the grid.
19: Mm-hmm. Right.
18: But if the power isn't running and goes down, now this goes back to February 21. I don't know precisely where we are right now, what the ratio is. I know that the legislature has dealt with it. Remember the slush fund that was,
19: yeah.
18: You want to call it a slush fund or whatever,
19: right?
18: In order to build, more coal generation plants or natural gas plants, whatever, in order to be there in case these things run down. As we know, once the power demand expanded, we built solar and wind, but didn't back it up
19: mm-hmm.
18: in case those went off fully. So we experienced what we experienced in February of 21 here in the state of Texas, which was an absolute disaster.
19: Yeah, right.
18: And so that's what he's saying. There's an unnecessary redundancy, and the cost of a solar panel is not just the cost of the solar panel. It's the cost of the unnecessary redundancy that you have to maintain in order to back up the solar panel at night.
19: Right.
18: Or whatever.
19: Right.
18: Which is completely and totally logical.
19: Right.
18: Here's the response from the Democrats. Here we go.
19: Okay. Okay.
18: Here we go.
21: For rational conversation about it, I'll just say we are not shutting down baseload energy to build solar. And I will contend we have battery storage as well. So
22: we're going to move on to the next question.
23: Mr. Chairman, I request unanimous consent to enter into the record this amazing new technology that apparently the secretary is unaware of. It's a battery. China's figured it out. That's why they're cleaning our clock on clean energy. But I want to enter that into the record.
19: Well, and that was the Democrat.
18: That was Huffman. That was Representative Huffman at the end.
19: California's 2nd District.
18: Yeah.
19: The reason I asked if the first one was Huffman, because I thought, is Gary playing a Democrat who's making sense? Is there one? Could there be one?
18: I'm sorry. I didn't get a chance to even throw it by because we were talking and stuff, and I played it, and then we started talking the 2 minutes before, and I said,
19: because I haven't seen the audio at all.
18: Yeah.
19: I haven't seen the video or the audio.
18: And I just played it 2 minutes before, and it was just a perfect example of dealing with children.
19: Yeah.
18: Battery power cannot supplement a solar farm.
19: No.
18: At night.
19: No, it cannot.
18: We do not have the ability, the technology. Well, no. We could do it. Hmm. Who wants to pay, I don't know, $5 per kilowatt hour instead of 15 cents?
19: Well, apparently the people of California, in the 2nd District.
18: I mean, you can do it.
19: Yeah.
18: Nobody is going to be for it. But no, the technology really doesn't exist on that level to replace wind and solar with batteries. It doesn't exist.
19: He's the ranking member on the House Natural Resources Committee.
18: That's the committee. When we sit there and say idiots.
19: Yeah.
18: And by the way, when she said they're not replacing baseload, Look at all the nuclear plants that were closed down.
19: Right.
18: Look at the coal generation plants that were shut down.
19: Right, right. And by the way, China, he's right, China is cleaning our clock. Actually, they're cleaning out the taxpayer account because we spent a lot of taxpayer money going over to China, pouring it down the drain to companies who were building solar, and we did that for way too long.
18: Yeah. But, I mean, this is what you're dealing with Democrats. There is no critical. You're dealing, I said yesterday, first graders, I've got to go to preschool.
19: Yeah.
18: Or maybe I'll just say uneducated, completely uneducated three-year-olds.
19: Yeah.
18: Because I don't know. It was like they had a got you.
19: Right.
18: Let's put it into the record that the secretary doesn't know about this new invention called the battery.
19: Right.
18: As if I've got you on this. What an idiot.
19: Yeah. This, again.
18: I mean, what an absolute idiot.
19: Well, again, like the battery is the end all be all.
18: Yeah. California, no wonder you're going down the crapper with people like that representing you.
19: Right.
18: That don't have a clue.
19: Right.
18: As to how electricity works, how you deliver it, how grids work,
19: right.
18: what we actually have that stores electricity, what the cost per kilowatt hour would be if you had to do something like that, completely ignorant and at the same time incredibly arrogant.
19: Yes.
18: And mocking as if, oh, we've got this, we've got Burgum now. You don't know about the battery.
19: Right. Look. They're struggling to get one car past 300 miles on a battery charge. They're struggling. You know, there's a lot about the Tesla big rig and everything else.
18: Mm-hmm.
19: I have some friends who've witnessed some of the testing on these electric big rigs, rechargeable. Wow. You talk about having to stop every other hour and recharge 80,000 pounds? No. Not going to happen. You want to move stuff around the yard, that's one thing. You want to move stuff around your own depot, that's one thing. You want to use them in the ports, that's one thing. Long haul, we're not there yet.
18: Well, the interesting thing is, Burgum was saying, I want to have a serious conversation, an adult serious conversation on this.
19: Yeah.
18: Is what he's saying.
19: Yeah.
18: I want to have a serious conversation. This isn't about politics. This is about science.
19: Yes.
18: It's about the science of electricity.
19: Right.
18: And it's about the cost per kilowatt hour that is acceptable to the public. You can do a ton of different things. Things are possible. You know, you can have we could sit there, the government could come out tomorrow and say, everybody needs to have a hydrogen car. Well, nobody would own a car except the rich.
19: Right.
18: Because it's too expensive to build.
19: Right.
18: Yep. We can build everybody a nuclear vehicle.
19: Right.
18: Well, technically, we could.
19: Mm-hmm.
18: Nobody could afford it.
19: Right.
18: And by the way, if you got into a car crash, that would be something I might be concerned with.
19: Yeah, we'll have another Chernobyl on I-35 northbound this morning.
18: Yeah. But it's just, and so what do they come back with? They don't come back with anything backed on science. They come back mocking him.
19: Yes.
18: As if they believe that, don't you know that if all the solar panels go out, that batteries, and we know people have the battery systems in their homes,
19: mm-hmm. Mm-hmm.
18: You know, we also know it's pretty expensive to do it, and we know not as many people are doing it if it's not subsidized.
19: Yeah.
18: Because that's the full cost of it. But if it was cheaper to do that, everybody would do it.
19: Yeah.
18: People that are well off can do something like that and have a battery system in their house that may run off of solar panels. And some people did that when, you know, you had credits. And I don't know what the credits are anymore, whether they're gone or not for it. But there aren't many people. The vast majority of the public is not going to do it because the system that we have now that can provide electricity anywhere probably, I'm guessing now, I saw that coming up November, I got to pick a new plan. So I haven't. The last time I think it was 13 to 15 cents a kilowatt hour, something like that.
19: Yeah.
18: Paying. But when you look at 13 to 15 cents, and then you look, what was California paying? Like, was it 36 to 40 per kilowatt hour? Something? I forgot. There was a study that was done on some of these states, what they're paying.
19: Yeah. It was just, and that was on the average, right?
18: Yeah. It was just.
19: Because if you look at wind and solar, at one point, I know we were looking at, and this goes back several years. So I've got to check my data on this. But we were looking at like 45 cents a kilowatt hour if you were just going to go by right. wind and solar. And you can't make that happen logistically without blackouts, brownouts, people going without power. Forget about affording it. It won't be available.
18: And I'm assuming that's the full price, including the subsidies that were paid to build all of these plants.
19: Yes. Right.
18: Right. Yeah. And so, you know, it's just, when I saw that, I just thought it was the perfect example of what we've talked about. Ignorance and arrogance combined.
19: Well, you know, that's the thing, is that it's nobody is saying, hey, if you want to go put solar panels on your home and you want to pay for it, go for it. If you want to do that and you want to pay for that, great, go for it.
18: And if you want to have a system where you have solar panels
19: mm-hmm.
18: and then you have also, you know, the huge battery packs.
19: Right.
18: You know, one of the problems with the huge battery packs is the fact that, you know, think of the state of Texas. It's like, where would I, you know, I'm fascinated by those electronics. And I do have lithium ion batteries
19: mm-hmm.
18: in my house for the necessary things that I need. And I've used them three times in the last
19: right.
18: 5 months. The power's gone out and it's been
19: right.
18: great because,
19: right.
18: you know, it won't run the furnace or air conditioner,
19: mm-hmm.
18: but it runs our, you know, runs refrigerator, TV, you know, mm-hmm. all that. But I don't have them in the garage. If I wanted the big system that could run everything,
19: mm-hmm.
18: I can't keep it in the garage. It goes to 130 degrees during the summer.
19: Right.
18: I'm not keeping lithium ion batteries in there.
19: Right.
18: And so, you know, you look at that too. There's the where do you live? You know, hot, cold, whatever. There's so many things to look at if you're looking for backup power. But I'm looking, when I have it, I think it's great for emergency situations.
19: Mm-hmm.
18: For emergency, it's fine.
19: If we're talking supplemental, right. that's one thing. But what they're talking about is converting
18: running,
19: the grid.
18: The grid, exactly.
19: Converting the entire grid, what we rely on.
18: Right.
19: If we want to become, as individual homes and households, self-reliant, that's fine. 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
1: Shut everything down. It's a beautiful area, so you didn't really have to worry about, even in the summer, much air conditioning or anything like that. You didn't have to worry about those things, right? If I don't care how you want to live your life. In fact, good for you. If you want to do that and you can do it and become more efficient individually, I fully support that. When that's happening in a big way, you'll see long lines at Home Depot and Lowe's or wherever it's going to be to get hooked up, for everybody to be on board. But the grid itself has to be reliable. This isn't just about affordability. I mean, that's the biggest part of it. That will be the biggest hurdle. But it would be likely the government at some point saying, sorry, you can't have electricity between midnight and 6 a.m. You can't air conditioning.
2: We've talked about the liberals that have said that.
1: You don't need air conditioning.
2: That we don't need electricity 24/7.
1: Right.
2: That, you know, with the AI side, we're going too far with using energy. But here's one of the responses. It's like, this guy writes in response to this on X, I request to enter into the record that batteries store energy. They do not produce it. And that the sheer size and number of batteries needed to supply said energy to even a medium-sized town without other means of production would cover an area the size of L.A.
3: Yeah.
2: But I thought it was the perfect example of what we talk about. Ignorance plus arrogance at the same time.
1: Yep. Yep.
2: Because Huffman, whatever, mm-hmm. this doofus from California.
1: Yeah, Jared Huffman, the second congressional district.
2: Is like, this is a gotcha. We've got him now.
1: They're called batteries. Yeah. While he's shaking his head like Newsom does.
2: Yeah.
1: Yeah. Huh? You like that zinger?
2: California?
1: You like that? Let me introduce this officially.
2: Sorry. You deserve what you get when you hire idiots like that to represent you.
1: Yep.
2: We are Red Eye Radio.
1: Brought to you by Hotshot Secret.
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5: We're at Red Eye Radio. He is Eric Carney, and I'm Gary McNamara, the president in China. I can tell you right now, it's going to be, well, there's a framework.
6: Yeah. The idea of basically, with Rubio's involvement, the idea is put pressure on Iran for the Strait of Hormuz when it comes to China. Have China put pressure on Iran. Mm-hmm. I don't know if that's possible. I don't know if, first of all, I don't know if China's even willing to do that. So the visit to me was always about not just trade, but Iran. I think those two, were neck and neck for top priority. 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
9: I'm Chris DeMeo. President Xi Jinping welcoming President Trump to China.
10: I always believe that our two countries have more common interests than
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10: Success in one is an opportunity for the other. 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
12: The president and Xi met for about 2 hours. Their meeting just ended. New reports say the U.S. military bombing campaign hasn't eliminated Iran's missile stockpile, as President Trump has claimed.
13: The New York Times reports Iran has restored access to 30 out of 33 missile sites along the Strait of Hormuz. And the Washington Post says U.S. intelligence has concluded Iran retained 70% of its pre-war missile stockpile.
12: That's Fox's Jennifer Griffin. 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
3: We are Red Eye Radio. He's Eric Carly, and I'm Gary McNamara. Welcome and good morning. We got to play this here.
4: Okay, what do you got?
3: All right. And this is this is CBS and how they ended their evening news last night.
4: All right.
3: Okay.
4: All right, okay.
3: You ready for this?
4: Okay.
3: And here we go.
4: Okay.
3: I want to play this because this has, if any liberal was watching CBS, they had to be just crying.
4: Yeah.
3: Well, right. Here we go.
4: All right.
5: Finally tonight from Taiwan, as President Trump and China's Xi Jinping prepare to meet, you will hear a lot about American decline and the rise of a powerful new China. The Chinese certainly believe it, but is it true? Xi's China is a marvel by many measures, is the world's second largest economy, producing almost 30% of the world's manufactured goods. They have high-speed rails that put the Acela to shame. And China has lifted millions of its citizens out of poverty, making things like the iPhones in your pocket and mine. And yet, America remains the innovation hub of the world. Made in China, yes, but designed and invented in the USA. New drugs, new discoveries, new inventions, new space missions. Xi boasts of the country's industrial might, and it's impossible to deny that fact. China's population is in decline, though, well below replacement rate. Unemployment is high, with millions in rural provinces living in poverty and massive housing complexes that now sit empty. Most importantly, and perhaps I'm stating the obvious here, none of these problems are a topic on the Chinese evening news. In fact, pessimism itself is forbidden on the Chinese internet. The freedoms we have, they simply do not. That's another day in America and the world. I'm Tony DeCoppola, live from Taipei, Taiwan.
3: Now, why is he in Taipei, Taiwan? Mm. They didn't get him what he needed to get into China.
4: Oh.
3: CBS didn't get it.
4: They didn't get in, huh?
3: They didn't get in there.
4: Well, okay. Live from almost China.
3: Well, but you know what I love when he said they have high speed rail, you know, that, you know, puts what we have to shame.
4: Yeah.
3: Well, as if America can't build a high. Well, we can build a high speed rail. California may not be able to.
4: Right.
3: But no, we could build a high speed rail. Yeah. We have the technology to do it.
4: Yeah,
3: it's the same thing with the supersonic plane.
4: Right,
3: I got mind blank. What was it called?
4: I almost said Concordia.
3: The Concorde.
4: Yeah,
3: it's like when we didn't. Why didn't we do that? We didn't do that because the airlines couldn't make money on it.
4: Right,
3: they couldn't make money on it. They couldn't sell the tickets to do it. The reason that we don't have the reason it's like. It's not that we can't build the best high-speed rail train in the United States. You know, we can do it. If it wants to, if it would be the problem is it's not profitable. Yeah, if it was mega profitable, everybody would be doing it.
4: Again, you know, that's what it gets down to. You know, I mean, whether we're talking about renewable energy or things like high-speed rail.
3: Right. China has batteries.
4: Yeah.
3: And I don't. By the way, I don't think China's running any city on batteries.
4: No, you know, I didn't. No, it's because again, it's what China can afford to do is do what we're pretty much doing right now at $39 trillion and counting. It is spend like nobody's business without anybody having any say so. Right. Now we do have a say so. We just don't say anything about it. There's the difference.
3: It's like I was watching a couple of documentaries on, you know, whether it's, you know, Dubai or you know, Malaysia or wherever, with all these that everybody's trying to top the other one when it comes to the height of of their skyscrapers.
4: Mm-hmm.
3: And it's like, well, how come the United States isn't keeping up? It's like,
4: right,
3: because it's not profitable,
4: right.
3: That's why we don't do it.
4: Well, it's like, what about the fastest car? Okay, where are we going with this? Because as far as I know, the speed limits haven't changed to the effect that you could drive any speed you want. By the way, I just want to give major kudos to the Carrollton, Texas Police Department. Outstanding.
3: Where'd you get hit?
4: I thought I got pulled over the other day because cop right behind me. I thought, I couldn't have been speeding. This dude in front of me is going too slow for me to speed. I want speed. No, but they let up somebody else around that was in front of me. So I pulled over. No, but it's a...
3: But with the skyscrapers, for example, they're like, all these countries are doing it not because they're making a profit. It's an ego thing.
4: Yeah.
3: It's like, this is the symbol that we're successful, so we're going to lose money by building this.
4: Right. No, this is the thing that, you know, again, we're in a race to nowhere. High-speed rail, again, there's no profit in it. There wouldn't be the demand.
3: Yeah.
4: We have things called, I'll do what the California congressman did. Let me introduce for the record technology called airplanes that people may not be aware of. Because commercially, it's really easy, relatively speaking, to fly here in the U.S. So, high-speed rail, you got to make it's got to be more appealing than flying.
3: You know, there's a lot of things that I have, you know, romance about. I always want to take one of the train rides, you know, across the country, and because the scenery and everything else. And then I think about it, and it's like, well, not really. I probably get bored after a couple of hours on the plane.
4: I want to drive. That's the only thing for me. I want to be in control of where I stop.
3: And it's like, I probably want to drive. And the thing is, I haven't done it, you know? And so if I haven't done it, it means I really don't want to do it. One of the things, and I think it happened during COVID.
4: Yeah.
3: And I never really paid attention to it, but was the people that live van life.
4: Yeah.
3: You know, and I never, you know, and I would never go full time in a van.
4: Right.
3: But I just went, wow, these things are really, really interesting. I said, you know, if I ever decide to retire, maybe I'll get a nice one, you know, because they're so cool and you can drive during the day and then relax somewhere.
4: Yeah.
3: And then I did the cost analysis of it.
4: Oh, if you're going to pay $150,000 for one of those things?
3: $150,000. Mm. You know the one? And I do this just for the heck of it. I always check to see, all right, what's the latest van with all the different equipment that I would actually want, and what would it cost? Mm. And the one, what is it called? Comfy van or cozy van or whatever. Mm. It actually is gravity seats in the back. The TV comes down
4: and everything else. Yeah.
3: They have a shower, but it's a table and it automatically goes up. Just the build.
4: You sure that's not a strip club?
3: Just the build itself. Well, basically, if you get, you know, you'd have to get the Mercedes-Benz Ford or whatever, you know, the actual truck or van, whatever.
4: Right, right, right.
3: This is just the setup of it. $300,000.
4: Yeah. No, thanks. I can get a tour bus for $500,000 that will dwarf it and on the amenities will crush it.
3: And so then I sat there and I went, well, okay. But this goes back about 5 years ago when I didn't know about that. I was looking at the one I would want and it was like about $200,000. I go, $200,000. And then I figured what insurance would be every year and then what maintenance would be and everything else.
4: Mm-hmm.
3: And I sat there and went, well, I could buy a new vehicle. And let's be honest, I'm not going to be on the road all the time. This is for maybe, you know, maybe 30 days a year I'll be traveling, and 30 days a year would be a lot for me.
4: Yeah.
3: That'd be like, you know, four different times for a week.
4: Right. Vacation-wise.
3: Vacation-wise,
4: you travel to see your family as you always have.
3: Right.
4: At some point, you'll take a vacation. We don't know when that will be.
3: but I said, you know, would I really want to, instead of fly, drive. I go, well, I think I'd be forced if I pay $200,000 for a van. Mm-hmm. It'd be like when I belonged to the golf club.
4: Yeah,
3: I hated golf because I felt like I had to golf. Yeah. If I felt like I had to drive, you know, to New York or wherever I'm going next week to see my buddy. It's Jerry and Mary time in Tarpon Springs,
4: Jerry,
3: Florida.
4: Jerry, Gary, and Mary, yeah.
3: Jerry, Gary, and Mary.
4: Right.
3: In Tarpon Springs next week.
4: Right.
3: But if I felt like I had to drive, I would hate every moment of driving.
4: Yeah, single destination for me, like me and my wife have a RV camper, and we're actually going to sell it and upgrade. We're going to get a mobile home. We're going to get a drivable motorhome. And the reason is, for us, multiple destinations along the way is the idea. If we're going to one destination, like I wouldn't want to drive to Lake Tahoe, where we vacation sometimes. I wouldn't want, because unless I'm stopping in different places, you know, New Mexico, maybe I go to Utah or whatever. But you're talking about, it's a 24-hour each way trip, right?
3: Yeah.
4: Now break that up into 8 hours a day. And 8 hours a day is a lot of driving.
3: It is.
4: And then you don't get, so you're going to want to stop for a couple of days at each destination. For multiple destinations, it's great. If you want to go on a long-term road trip that's, you know, probably at least a couple of weeks long. But I don't want to be, my parents did it. My parents had a trailer. And they pulled it, and they would be gone for 3 to 6 months a year. And I don't want to be gone from home that long.
3: No, I mean, I just wouldn't want to do that. Mine was basically just to, you know, well, I can justify taking trips and not stay in hotels and everything else. Mm-hmm. And then I did the math of it, and I could go, like, go, I don't know, 4 to 4 months every single year for the next 40 years.
4: Mm-hmm.
3: And stay in hotels
4: for 300 grand. Yeah.
3: Well, yeah, exactly. And, well, yeah. not even reach that if you take all the maintenance issues and everything else, mm-hmm. and getting new van, you know, and having to update and do all the maintenance and everything else.
4: Yeah.
3: But I could go over like 30 years,
4: yeah.
3: 4 months, and have a new vehicle and drive and not come close to what it would cost to have a van. And I'd get a free breakfast every morning, and I would never have to clean a black tank or drain a black tank or a gray tank. And then that was really the decision. I'm not going to be draining. I'm not going to be Ralph Cramden, not Ralph Cramden, what's his buddy. Who cleans sewers.
4: Yeah, yeah.
3: I'm not going to clean sewers as an enjoyment in my retirement.
4: It's not that hard.
3: I don't care.
4: It's not that hard.
3: I don't want to do it.
4: Yeah.
3: It'd be like, do I want to do that? No. I want the nice shower and toilet in the hotel room.
4: Well,
3: I'll never end up doing either. I'll fly the rest of my life.
4: My wife and I have a Green Acres kind of thing, because I've spoiled her on, you know, destinations and things like that. I've spoiled her. I don't know. She spoiled herself. She works very hard. But, you know, we've been spoiled on destinations for the longest time. And I also like outdoors. She likes outdoors, too, until there's, like, mosquitoes or, you know, extreme heat like that. And stuff like that. And I get where she's coming from. But for me, we kind of meet in the middle. And when we go camping, it's the perfect. We have indoors if we want to be indoors, and outdoors if we want to be outdoors. And to me, it's great. I love it.
3: I think the point is, like, with China, where they talk about everything, and then the skyscrapers. And,
4: yeah.
3: You know, we're not building trains like them. We don't have the high tech. They're implying we don't have the technology to do it. No, we don't do it because it's all government funded.
4: Look at
3: it's
4: the most luxurious car that they have. And it's like, okay, but who cares?
3: Or you have systems where people can't afford cars.
4: Yeah.
3: Or they don't have the infrastructure for cars.
4: Right.
3: Or they ban cars.
4: Right.
3: And they force you onto trains.
4: Right.
3: You know, we don't want to be Portland, Oregon.
4: Well, CBS.
3: Anybody who lives in Portland knows exactly what I'm talking about.
4: CBS News is doing all this bragging on what they have and then ends it by saying, reporting from Taiwan, because we couldn't actually get into China. It's so great. It's too great for CBS News.
3: Visa problems, or they applied too late or whatever,
4: right,
3: I think it was.
4: So. Well, you know, that's the thing.
3: And so Barry Weiss is getting the blame for that.
4: Well, you got to step it up, Barry. Get your people into China where they belong.
3: It didn't happen yet, but I was like, doesn't she know Taiwan is in China?
4: Nah, right. Yeah, exactly. No, wait for that. Someone's already said it, I'm sure. Yeah.
3: We are Red Eye Radio.
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3: We are Red Eye Radio. He is Eric Carlin. I'm Gary McNamara. You know, really interesting. It's when we talk about the president over in China, and I was looking at this yesterday. That you know, a lot of the supplies coming in are coming in from rail.
14: Mm-hmm.
3: You know,
14: yeah.
3: To Iran.
14: Yeah.
3: We haven't blown up those rails yet.
14: Right. Right. Yeah.
3: You know, that China stuff's coming in on rail, and we
14: One bridge they took out. I don't think that was a rail bridge,
3: right.
14: Though.
3: But there, I was reading the other day, I think it was Wall Street Journal, about the rail bridge. They're not the rail bridge, the tracks.
14: Yeah, the rail system.
3: The rail system that leads in where a ton of stuff's coming from China.
14: Right.
3: We haven't hit it yet.
14: Right.
3: And it's like, you know, the president has a lot of things here. You really don't need China to, what you need China to do is stay out of it. That's really it. But in order to win this, you don't need any cooperation from China, was the point they were making.
14: Yeah, right.
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17: Trump-Xi meeting begins. I'm Chris DeMeo, Fox News. President Trump sits down with Chinese President Xi Jinping.
20: The last time these two leaders were face-to-face was just in October in South Korea and came away with an extended truce in a spiraling trade war. This meeting is expected to determine whether this detente continues. The president wants China to decrease regulatory barriers, but he is also expected to pressure China to force Iran to the negotiating table to agree to a peace deal. For its part, China wants to extract softer language from the U.S. on its Taiwan policy. China might dangle its role as a potential mediator with Iran to get the U.S. to say something like it opposes Taiwan independence. U.S. officials say President Trump sees China's game for what it is. They've affirmed that there is no change in U.S.-Taiwan policy on the horizon.
17: That's Fox's Jackie Heinrich in Beijing. Now, their meeting ended after about 2 hours. China state media reports Xi warned President Trump that differences over Taiwan could bring the U.S. and China to clashes or conflict. Well, a CIA employee claims that there was a cover-up within the intelligence community over COVID.
21: That man's name was James Erdman. He's a CIA career employee who was responsible for leading investigations into the origins of the COVID-19 pandemic. He testified that in August of 2021, the intel community was prepared to declare that COVID did start as a leak from a Chinese lab. But he says Dr. Anthony Fauci, quote, injected himself into those conversations and, quote, significantly influenced them. Until the lab leak determination was changed by the intel community to a neutral theory. But the CIA is pushing back hard on the way this hearing went down, telling Fox News in part, quote, this proceeding amounts to nothing more than dishonest political theater.
17: That's Fox's Bill Malusian on Capitol Hill. Stocks finishing the day mixed. 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
17: Kevin Warsh faced the long and sometimes uncertain road after being confirmed as the new Federal Reserve Chairman.
1: President Trump, after weeks of speculation, tapped Warsh in January to be the new Fed chair. But an ongoing probe into current chair Jerome Powell over Fed headquarters renovations paused key Republican support. In April, that investigation was dropped, and the Senate Banking Committee moved Warsh's nomination to the full Senate, which confirmed him Wednesday. Warsh takes over as Fed chair when Powell's term as its leader ends Friday. Warsh will be in charge at the next meeting of the Federal Open Market Committee, which sets U.S. monetary policy on June 16th and 17th. Grinnell Scott, Fox News.
17: Vice President J.D. Vance releasing a new ultimatum to states he feels aren't taking Medicaid fraud and other frauds seriously. He says the government will take their federal funding and do the job for them.
2: The vice president and his fraud task force are basically telling these states that their investigators need to take this fraud more seriously or they risk losing some of that federal funding. And they made some pretty big announcements here. They're saying $1.3 billion in Medicare reimbursements are now being diverted from the state of California. Now, just in the L.A. area, mostly the L.A. area, 800 hospices have been suspended. They say less than 20 of them have called to complain about being suspended. CMS Administrator Dr. Oz also making a big announcement that no new hospice or home health providers can enroll in Medicare until they root out some of the bad actors who are committing this fraud across the country.
17: That's Fox Business Network's Connor Hansen. Additional motivation, perhaps, to avoid future government shutdowns over funding? Well, the Senate advances Senator John Kennedy's resolution to withhold lawmakers' pay during government shutdowns. I'm Chris DeMeo. This is Fox News.
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0: Now, it's Red Eye Radio. Gary McNamara and Eric Harley talk about everything from politics to social issues and news of the day. Whether you're up late or you're just starting your day, welcome to the show. From the Relief Factor Studios, this is Red Eye Radio.
1: All across America, we are Red Eye Radio. He is Eric Harley and I'm Gary McNamara. Good morning. All right, so we don't really spend a lot of time talking about court cases because, you know, we just don't. I mean, it's because a lot of times you don't know what's going on inside the trial. But two different cases, the Alex Murdaugh case back in South Carolina.
2: Yeah.
1: That was interesting because there was outrage immediately until people started, well, this is what the court clerk actually did.
3: Right.
1: And when you see that, you're just like, oh, my God, no wonder it was unanimous from the Supreme Court.
3: Yeah.
1: Doesn't matter whether you think the evidence was there that he was guilty or not. What the court clerk did, when I read that, I went, well, yeah. It was a former county court clerk, Rebecca Hill. And by the way, she was charged, I believe, and convicted of felonies.
3: Yeah.
1: She engaged in extensive misconduct, jury tampering. She told the jurors not to be fooled by the defense evidence or testimony. And you and I went, the court clerk did this? She instructed them to closely watch Murdaugh's body language and behavior on the stand. She told coworkers she wanted a guilty verdict to boost sales for a self-published book. She misrepresented information to the trial judge in a successful effort to have a jury removed who she believed was favorable to the defense.
3: Wow.
1: I mean, it's just... Following a state investigation, she resigned in March of 2024 and pleaded guilty to multiple felony charges in 2025. Perjury and obstruction, she admitted to allowing members of the media unauthorized access to view sealed trial exhibits and subsequently lying about it under oath to the judge. Misconduct in office, she confessed to using her public office and title to promote her book. Theft of public funds, she admitted to misappropriating nearly $12,000 in unauthorized bonuses using county, state, and federal public funds, which she was forced to pay back in restitution. She was sentenced to 3 years of probation for her financial administrative crimes. However, her breathtaking and disgraceful jury interference led the South Carolina Supreme Court to rule unanimously that she denied Murdaugh his constitutional right. By the way, she should have been in jail for that.
3: Yeah, that
1: should have been some jail time.
3: That's way over the top of crossing some kind of boundary. That's committing a crime deliberately for self gain. And it's, you know, so now you've got to go through this whole court case again. I mean, their prosecutors are going to retry it. So they're going to, you know, have to go through. I don't know how long that takes.
1: And I've seen the documentary on the case, and it's like,
3: yeah,
1: just brutal.
3: Yeah, right.
1: And then the other case was the Utah woman, Corey Richens, who was, I think it was yesterday, was
3: right
1: given life without the, you know, without parole.
3: Right, yeah.
1: For murdering her husband by sipping fentanyl into a cocktail that she had made for him, but she did it multiple times. She didn't succeed and did it again. And then the thing was, and I've just recently watched that documentary, like in the last month.
3: Yeah, there's a 48 hours on it,
1: I think,
3: from CBS.
1: That's probably what I watched.
3: Yeah, I think that's what I watched, and I watched it on Netflix, but it wasn't a Netflix documentary. The 48 hours also puts their stuff now, their past seasons, on. If it's more than a season old, they put it on YouTube.
1: I caught this one on YouTube.
3: Yeah, and so I didn't know that. And I had seen, I'd been watching 48 Hours on Netflix, and I saw that case on Netflix, and then the other day, some other 48 Hours episodes that I'd seen on Netflix
1: I think it's when YouTube. She was found guilty, then they replayed it.
3: Yeah.
1: They replayed it on YouTube with the update that she had, not where she was found guilty, not pleaded guilty, that she was found guilty. But that was the most bizarre one. I mean, these are the things you just go, wow, She wrote a book.
3: Yeah.
1: After she had murdered her husband, about what it's like to lose your husband and how you survive it. And they actually had excerpts of her on television shows talking about the grief and how you get over it.
3: Yeah, right. Yeah.
1: My God.
3: I don't know why it is that people think they can get away with that. I saw another, it was a real life crime documentary. I watch a lot of real crime documentary stuff on YouTube and Netflix. My father being in law enforcement, but I think everybody has an interest in it. It's apparently, you know, does very well in podcasts and stuff, in true crime type of documentaries.
1: Mm-hmm.
3: And I saw one detective, the first 48, which is a different show. I've been watching a couple episodes there, including a case right here in our backyard in Dallas, Texas. And God bless those detectives and police officers and first responders that have to deal with such gruesome, heinous things on a regular basis as a part of their job to get justice for families. But I saw one detective say, when it's a stranger-on-stranger crime, it becomes very difficult for us and very hard because we don't know necessarily have a motive.
1: Mm-hmm.
3: Unless the house is ransacked and it looks like any, you know, a bunch of valuables were taken or something, you know, like a jewelry box was emptied or something like that, or a safe was emptied, then we can put it together. When it is someone who knows the individual, then we have a much greater chance. And that's why we always start with, in the investigation, with the people that were closest to the individuals, to the deceased. We start with that and say, okay, you know, when did you last see this person? And quite frankly, when it's a husband or wife that passes, they always start the investigation with the spouse, because quite often there's a life insurance policy. And so that's the motivation. That's the immediate motivation. So I don't know how it is that people can get away or think they can get away with murdering, you know, someone they know and love or supposed to love, someone in their family or someone they're married to. That's, to me, it's a bizarre thought. But it's also the bizarre thought of, you think you're going to get away with it?
1: Especially after she took out, I mean, the Corey Richens one, she took out $2 million in life insurance for her husband without his knowledge.
3: Right.
1: Well, that's, you know, and that was about money. Her business was, she was house flipping and she was in massive debt.
3: Right.
1: So she decided to kill her husband. I just don't know how you get to that point of, you know, I know that I could, I would defend my life.
3: Mm-hmm.
1: I'm not going to be like the, you know, you see the articles here in the last week about liberal and liberal women who are forgiving people who commit crimes against them because we need to give them a second chance, or because, you know, without any evidence that they're a minority and we shouldn't punish minorities for doing this stuff. And
3: right. They're
1: just like, my God, what the hell is going on with liberal women? You know,
3: it's how you get to defunding the police and everything else.
1: And you and I go back to remember the one, it was a woman, I believe.
3: Yeah, it was.
1: She said, no, I would never use a gun, or I would never, you know, I would just,
3: I wouldn't defend my own life. If they were there to take my life, they'd just have to take my life.
1: Right. They'd have to take my life because I wouldn't use a gun. Well, I would.
3: Yeah.
1: And I know I would never want to be in that circumstance.
3: No.
1: Because it's not something, it's not a macho thing that I'm going to defend my life and I'm going to kill you and be glad I did it. It'd bother the hell out of me that I took a life.
3: Yeah.
1: I mean, I would never get over, but it would be something that I know I could handle if I knew I was defending myself from somebody who was trying to take my life. I know I could, you know, but other than that, I can't even, it's just, I value life so much that, well, I guess I value my life, my life too, or my family or friends, if they were being attacked, whatever.
3: Yeah.
1: And, you know, and that's where people, I think a lot of people mistakenly don't understand why people are pro-death penalty. It's not because they want to kill.
3: Right.
1: It's because they value life.
3: Yes.
1: And they're frustrated, as we all are, with murders that happen every day in this country.
3: Right.
1: And you're looking for something. Can something be a deterrent?
3: Right.
1: That's not an immoral thought, because the basis of it is you wish to protect life. But I can't imagine for any reason. And even if I could justify murder, which is really interesting because we live in this time, you know, with Brian Thompson, the healthcare mm-hmm. executive, or,
3: yeah.
1: you know, now the left attempting to justify, you know, murder or political assassination.
3: Right.
1: And, you know, it's a dangerous thing to be promoting that, or it's a dangerous thing for our society to be to that point. It's
3: yeah.
1: a very dangerous thing.
3: Right.
1: But understand there's a lot of people that, you know, aren't going to let you do that to them.
3: Right.
1: Because they respect life and they cherish life. But I do think that people who can justify the murder of someone else, that basically they don't love life.
3: No, they
1: There's
3: don't.
1: There's no
3: they,
1: way it, you can if you,
3: if you if don't you, value life. And
1: you don't value life.
3: I've said this for the right. longest time. If you don't value life from the beginning, you don't value anything along the way, which means people's experiences. You don't their value as a human, you know, as a person. But beyond that, their value of their work and efforts along the way. We talk about and this does, you know, it is part of capitalism and what is this worth, what is that worth, and we should all have respect for, you know, people who are working hard and putting in the effort, and that's part of the system that we have. You're getting paid for something, then you're actually putting literally a value on that time, right? On that experience,
1: mm-hmm.
3: on that effort and education, whatever it might be. If you don't value life, though, from the beginning, then you can't value any of those things along the way.

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1: I personally know. I might be biased on that. But he taught law enforcement criminal investigation along with his military law enforcement experience. He always said it. Actually, it was the Lockerbie flight, Lockerbie bombing. He said, there's always something. You got to find it, but there's always something. There's always a piece of evidence. And now, to your point, with today's technology, you know, there's always something. You're never going to get away with it. It does. The moment you think you can, you're done. But the fact is, it starts with, again, if you don't value life, I don't know what it is you do value.
2: Yeah. We are Red Eye Radio.
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4: Spring weather usually means fast-moving disturbances with windy conditions, according to USDA meteorologist Brad Rippey. And in the case of several storms expected this week,
5: these storms are not particularly strong in terms of the amount of precipitation they're providing, but they are moving quickly and tapping into some jet stream energy that is bringing high winds down to the surface, gusty winds across the western and central United States.
4: And in areas where there are both significant dryness and ample fuels,
5: any type of spark could create a quick disaster in terms of a fast-moving wildfire.
4: Rippey says, simply put,
5: try to avoid anything that could create a spark, everything from campfires to parking your car over tall grass. I mean, there's just so many possibilities. Even sometimes farm equipment can create sparks and create fast-moving wildfires.
4: However, precipitation is expected in a stretch from the Pacific Northwest and the Northern Rockies this week. I'm Rod Bain reporting for the U.S. Department of Agriculture in Washington, D.C.
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0: We're Red Eye Radio. He's Eric Carly, and I'm Gary McNamara. Have you noticed that the left doesn't talk about we need to be like Sweden anymore? There's a reason.
1: Yeah.
0: There's a reason. Wall Street Journal had an article on it, and we'll get to that here in a little bit. Plus, we'll get to Bernie Sanders saying congratulations to Mayor Mamdani. He inherited a huge budget deficit, brought it down to zero, and still invested in child care, housing, and city infrastructure. When municipal governments stand with families, not corporations, blah, blah, blah, blah, blah, blah, blah. That went on for about an hour yesterday before he was absolutely blasted.
1: Yeah. As to how it actually happened.
0: I'm reading here from Ari Fleischer. What nonsense is this? Mamdani didn't do anything.
1: No.
0: All he did was change assumptions and projections. Mamdani is actually one of the least consequential mayors New York City has ever had. He actually does nothing except move his mouth. His socialist agenda lacks support, even in New York City. But you saw that, and we talked about this yesterday, New York kicking in another $8 billion. I had to tell my brother today, I said, well... He goes, Mamdani, he goes, did he really balance? I go, no, he's just taking more money from you.
1: Right, exactly. Like, you're paying for it upstate.
0: Yeah, the governor's making sure that you take care of New York City.
1: Yeah, congratulations to all the other people.
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4: 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We don't take chances on that.
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6: Fox News, I'm Ted Lindner. President Trump in Beijing meeting with China's leader, President Xi, for 2 hours. China state media reports in the meeting, Xi warned President Trump that differences over Taiwan could bring the U.S. and China to clashes or conflict, saying President Xi stressed to President Trump that facts have shown time and time again that trade wars have no winner. When asked by a reporter how the meeting went, President Trump said, quote, it was great. New reports say the U.S. military bombing campaign has not eliminated Iran's missile stockpile, as President Trump has claimed.
7: The New York Times reports Iran has restored access to 30 out of 33 missile sites along the Strait of Hormuz. And the Washington Post says U.S. intelligence has concluded Iran retained 70% of its pre-war missile stockpile.
6: That's Fox's Jennifer Griffin. 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
0: And I'm Gary McNamara along with Eric Carley. 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
0: All right, so, new Fed chair.
1: Yeah.
0: He's in.
1: He's in now as chair.
0: He's in, as of yesterday, Fed chair.
1: Marsh, so,
0: Does he take over now? Is it officially tomorrow that he takes over, the 15th?
1: I think it is officially.
0: Oh, by the way, thanks to everybody on LinkedIn. Apparently, LinkedIn, you know, if you put in where you work and when you started, it promotes it at your anniversary.
1: Oh, okay. Yeah. That happens. Yeah.
0: As of, and I think it started doing it a couple days ago, but. I arrived in Dallas 26 years ago, the 12th, and I started on the air doing my local show at WBAP 26 years ago tomorrow. Wow.
1: Yeah, crazy.
0: So I've been here a long time.
1: Wow.
0: And I must say, I've gotten used to the heat. It was a hot day yesterday.
1: Yeah.
0: And that was actually after I had to get to some car work done, but after I got home in the afternoon, I actually was piddling around outside. I'm like, I like this heat.
1: Yeah. Yeah.
0: It must not have been humid, because I don't like the humidity, but I was, okay, this is all right. Summer. And then another 2 months from now, I'll be like, are we to middle of September or October yet?
1: Let's go. Oh, yeah, summer. Yeah. No, we're not even in the in the real heat just yet, but we're getting there.
0: But thank you to so many people, listeners and everything that follow me on LinkedIn that said, all of a sudden I'm like, why do I got so many responses on? This is LinkedIn.
1: Yeah.
0: I'm on LinkedIn once every, couple of years maybe.
1: Yeah.
0: And I just happened to hit, I'm like, what are all these responses? And it's like, oh, okay. It's like, congratulations on your anniversary.
1: Yeah. So, yeah, I get that
0: so every year. For being here in Texas. Our anniversary for working together will be 21 years on July 15th.
1: Right. Yeah. And my 30 year with this job is December of this year. 30 years. I remember Hal Jay, a great friend of mine and great morning host there at WBAP, our flagship, asking me the morning that my late co-host, Bill Mack, who started the all-night show on WBAP back in 69, retired from WBAP. On the air that morning, Hal asked me after our show, and I was sitting in with him, he asked me, so Bill has, been here 32 years. Are you going to be here 32 years? And it was just the quickest no idea. Doing overnights 32 years. No. Well, I'm going to hit 30, and I hope I'm here for 32. I hope I'm here for 35. I'd love to be here for 40. I don't want to, I really don't want to give this up. The liberals are making it too hard. Every day they make it harder. I think that's going to be my conundrum, is that at some point we all retire. And at some point, I'll have to hang it up. You know, when I, crack the mic and just keep screaming, you kids get out of my yard. It's like, okay, time to give it up. And it's going to be so hard. That's going to be, I think the liberals are doing this on purpose, just to get back at me. It's a personal thing. But no, it's going to be the hardest thing to do, because who knows how insane it will be. By the way, who knows how insane it will be this July? Forget about years later when I retire.
0: You know, and you probably can relate to this. I remember a listener, this goes back a few years, coming up to me and saying, what does it feel like to be Gary McNamara?
1: Yeah, I've had people ask me the same thing. What does it feel like to be Gary McNamara?
0: It's like I blank stare. It's like,
1: I'll tell you, I can't get his credit cards to work. But
0: I have no idea.
1: Other than that.
0: Answer that question. But what, and I said, oh, you're talking about being a, doing this, being a radio show host, podcaster, and doing this for a significant period of time. And the only answer that I had for him, and you may agree with this, you may not, I'm not sure.
1: Mm-hmm.
0: But the vast majority of my career, not that I didn't enjoy it, but the fact is, this is a very cutthroat, tough business.
1: Yeah.
0: It is. Yeah. I mean, it's a very cutthroat, tough business. And the mindset, even if you're enjoying it, was survival.
1: Yeah.
0: And it wasn't until just a few years ago, it was working with you and getting to a certain point, which really began when you and I started doing, you and I started working together, but really when, you'll probably agree with this, when it became Red Eye.
1: Yeah, right.
0: Which would have been
1: in 2012.
0: In 2012, and a successions of management that we work for that has shown absolute trust in us without question.
1: Yeah. Yeah.
0: And I was thinking the other day, really it's been about 13 years now where I've had the most fun, and the mindset is completely different, because you learn after year after year after year after year of the pressure doesn't matter anymore. You've dealt with it for such a long time.
1: Right, yeah.
0: But for such a long time, you're just attempting to survive
1: yeah.
0: the next week, the next month, the next rating book, whatever. Mm-hmm. Your mind, not that it wasn't enjoyable, but the focus was completely, completely different. And
1: yeah.
0: And that's why, because yeah. when I first came on this show, and I told the story, this is my goal was to stay a year. And my goal was get national radio show experience and then catapult to something else. I'm not going to stay with this doofus, Eric.
1: Yeah, that was my goal, too, for you to stay a year. I had that written in my contract, no more than 1 year. Gary can stay no more than 1 year. Okay, fine.
0: Oh, so we were in agreement on
1: that. Yeah.
0: And we knew within a week, didn't we? It was really a week where we had something. We can't explain why. We didn't know why we had the chemistry. I don't think I've ever attempted to analyze it. And
1: I had friends in radio, and we tried with one of those friends off the air, the best chemistry and very funny. And we tried to work together on the air, didn't fly. And we were still good friends today. It just didn't work. You can't create that kind of chemistry. It just kind of has to be there.
0: And just so
1: especially when we're doing what we do here,
0: and when we were, and it was Bob Schomper's idea to put us together.
1: Yeah, right. We blame him. Yeah.
0: No, I think I told him a couple months ago, the best thing you ever did in your career was.
1: That's right. This is the best thing you've ever built. Put that on your wall, Bob.
0: And he's retired now. Bob retired a few years ago.
1: Yeah. Great guy.
0: Yeah, and I'll never forget. I mean, when he. It's just so funny when he hired me, because this is my, you know, this is my 26th anniversary being in Texas and doing the local show, and that's what he hired me for.
1: Right.
0: I'll never forget the meeting where, you know, he said, well, I'm not going to offer you the job. And I said, okay. He said, because I've offered you two jobs before, which he did. He'd offered me a job in Albuquerque, and he'd offer me a job in Madison, Wisconsin. Can you imagine me in Madison, Wisconsin?
1: Wow. At least you'd be used to the cold, I think, maybe.
0: Well, I mean,
1: I don't know.
0: Probably the politics. But I did work in Portland before I came here. So, yeah. I mean, he said, I'm not going to offer you the job because I've offered you a job twice already, and you've turned me down. I'm not going to have you turn me down a third time.
1: Yeah.
0: He said, so it's in your hands. And I just said, okay. Because we had talked about, did you feel, because I came in and filled in for a couple of days, you know, for the great Mark Davis.
1: Right.
0: And I said, yeah, I felt real comfortable. He goes, well, I'm not going to offer you a job.
1: Get out.
0: You have to tell me that you want it. We're at a sports bar. It was St. Patrick's Day of 2000.
1: Right.
0: And I said, if you offer me a job, I'll take it.
1: Yeah.
0: And then I think the next thing probably was, well, we haven't discussed pay. And I said, well, if I want you and you want me, that can be worked out. And it was. I mean.
1: Yeah, right.
0: And then 2 months later, I was here. So, it's like I said, it's really interesting that I've, you know, when I look back. And so I never thought I'd be working at this age, ever. I didn't see this coming at all. And now
1: my plan was 59 and a half. I've told you
0: yes,
1: that.
0: Yes, yes.
1: I don't know how many times.
0: Yeah. Yeah, and so for me, I remember when I started the show at 50, the only thing I thought of, okay, I'll retire at 65 or 66.
1: Yeah.
0: You know, whatever. I think it was 66 years and 2 months was my, and I said, and I'm going to go out and I'll play golf every day and I'll go up to New York and, you know, visit everybody during the holidays and golf during the summer and ski during the winter.
1: Yeah.
0: And then I got to be that age and realized physically, there's a ton of stuff I can do. I can ride the bike. I can, you know, I can swim. Mm-hmm. I can play some golf, but the joints are gone.
1: Yeah.
0: You know, I can't be, you know, I can still, I've got great heart, great lungs, all that. And I still work out, you know, very heavily, but you can't pound on the joints anymore. And then I realized, but when I got to that age, I can't do that. It's like, well, what am I going to do? Well, I'll just stay working for a couple more years. And now it's an addiction. Now this is,
1: well, no, what I want to do. This is my hobby.
0: Yeah. I would rather do this than anything else.
1: I love getting my guitar out and playing it.
0: Yeah.
1: I love hanging out with my wife when we get the time to do that. And we don't get as much time as we'd like. To do that, I just adore my wife more and more every day. But in terms of my personal
2: hobby. This is it.
0: Yeah.
2: And that is going to be, at some point, the conundrum.
0: Yeah.
2: And, you know, it's going to be years from now. It's not anywhere close. But because I'm going to be sitting around yelling at my TV, or I'm going to be traveling somewhere and somebody's going to say, hey, did you hear what happened? And I won't know what happened because I turn off all my notifications to stay sane. And I'll say no, and then they'll tell me, and I'll go, dang it.
0: What I like is, you know, every time we sign, and was it a year and a half ago, whatever, year ago, whatever, when we signed our last contract, and like the first question, you going to continue after this one? Okay.
2: Like, yeah,
0: because I can't. There's just nothing else I can imagine doing. And that's the difference. It's always been fun to be on the air, but it was work and there was pressure. And now it's just fun. Everything about this job is fun. And I think part of it is the repetition. And once you deal with pressure, whatever, and realize, well, it doesn't matter. Why do I think about the pressure? It's going to be there. Just you let it go as you mature.
2: I have friends that have retired. You know, they had jobs. One was a executive at Dell, and he's retired. Other guys in construction, they're retired. But doing what we do, I don't want to not do this.
0: Yeah, exactly. So you know? I'm on my 26th year here in Texas. Woo-hoo. Tomorrow.
2: Yeah. All right.
0: Wow.
2: Yeah. Well, congratulations.
0: I am blessed.
2: Yeah, you are.
0: Welcome
2: to Texas.
0: And you're blessed to have me.
2: We're all blessed to have you. I thought that was a given.
0: We are Red Eye Radio.
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0: We are Red Eye Radio. He is Eric Carly, and I'm Gary McNamara. You know, things are bizarre when Fetterman comes out, Senator Fetterman, and called out the Democratic stars on Wednesday as outright socialists and communists. He said, I think extremism is driving it without a doubt. He said in a Reason magazine interview, which is a libertarian magazine, look at the primaries, you know, all across the Senate and the House. Look at all the kinds of people they've already been elected. Look at the mayor of Seattle. She's an absolute socialist.
2: Yeah.
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10: A meeting between President Trump and President Xi. I'm Ted Lindner, Fox News. President Trump in China meeting with China's president for about 2 hours on Thursday. When asked by a reporter how the meeting went, President Trump briefly responded, quote, "It was great." China state media reporting during the meeting, Xi warned President Trump that differences over Taiwan could bring the U.S. and China to clashes or conflict, and that facts have shown time and time again that trade wars have no winner. Fox Business's Edward Lawrence was there when the president first arrived.
11: When he landed, the president was met with a lot of fanfare. There were 300 Chinese children waving U.S. and Chinese flags. And coming off Air Force One, trailing behind was Elon Musk and Jensen Huang, the CEO of NVIDIA. Having them come down the stairs shows the Chinese President Trump is serious about business.
10: Meantime, the U.S. and China have been on odds on several issues, including tariffs. President Trump has partly blamed Beijing for fentanyl overdoses in the U.S. over the last few years. Secretary of State Marco Rubio is also traveling with the president and is in China.
12: It's a big, powerful country. It's going to continue to grow. But we're going to have interests of ours that are going to be in conflict with interests of theirs. And to avoid wars and maintain peace and stability in the world, we're going to have to manage those.
10: Rubio there on board Air Force One speaking to Fox's Sean Hannity. President Trump said earlier this week that the ceasefire with Iran is on, quote, life support, and that the latest Iranian peace proposal was totally unacceptable. But speaking on Wednesday, Vice President J.D. Vance said he remains optimistic and said he still sees progress.
13: The fundamental question is, do we make enough progress that we satisfy the president's red line? And the red line is very simple. He needs to feel confident that we've put a number of protections in place such that Iran will never have a nuclear weapon.
10: America's listening to Fox News.
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10: The Senate voting to confirm Kevin Warsh as the next chairman of the Federal Reserve. Fox's Grinnell Scott.
20: The vote begins a new leadership chapter for the Fed under Kevin Warsh.
21: The ayes are 54, the nays are 45. The nomination is confirmed.
20: Senate Democrats almost solidly stood against Warsh's nomination. Only one, John Fetterman of Pennsylvania, joined every Republican to confirm Warsh. Jerome Powell's term as Fed chair ends Friday, but he said he will remain on the Board of Governors for an indefinite period. Powell was the focus of criticism from President Trump and also the focus of a federal investigation that was dropped last month, opening the door for Warsh's confirmation. Grinnell Scott, Fox News.
10: A CIA officer telling a Senate panel there was a cover-up within the CIA over the origins of COVID. Fox's Jessica Rosenthal has more on this.
22: CIA officer James Erdman III told the Senate Homeland Security Committee that as the head of the National Institute of Allergy and Infectious Disease at the time, Dr. Anthony Fauci told intelligence analysts to talk to a number of scientists, after which the CIA changed its assessment that COVID likely came from a lab leak in China to a neutral stance. Missouri Republican Senator Josh Hawley asked Erdman what Dr. Fauci's view on origin was.
23: He believes it's natural origin. He still does.
24: Of course. I mean, he said this over and over. Now, he would have reason to, given that he supported gain-of-function research to the Wuhan lab, lied about it to Congress.
22: Dr. Fauci's previously insisted that he never lied. The CIA said last year it believes COVID likely originated in a lab. Jessica Rosenthal, Fox News.
10: And about 70,000 Americans died of drug overdoses last year. It's about 14% fewer than the previous year. That, according to preliminary government data, was the third straight annual drop, making it the longest decline in a decade. The CDC reporting that while overdose deaths fell in the vast majority of states, there were still notable increases in Arizona, Colorado, and New Mexico. I'm Ted Lindner. This is Fox News.
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0: Now, it's Red Eye Radio. Gary McNamara and Eric Harley talk about everything from politics to social issues and news of the day. Whether you're up late or you're just starting your day, welcome to the show from the Relief Factor Studios. This is Red Eye Radio.
1: All across America, he is Eric Harley and I'm Gary McNamara. A lot of people expected that Trump would, you know, have some words. The meeting with Xi is over. Went longer than expected, and now they went to the Temple of Heaven. So
2: yeah, right.
1: There's video and of them walking together, whatever.
2: Right.
1: No statement. And again, anything that comes out of this, I don't see as any more than just a framework or a nudge a certain way with Iran. I know Xi did come out. And they were talking about the fact that he was saying, well, if we don't solve the Taiwan problem.
2: Yeah, there could be an issue. Yeah.
1: Well, the Taiwan problem is.
2: You mean having CBS in Taiwan? Is that the issue?
1: Get rid of that Barry Weiss and. Yeah.
2: and put a real communist back in charge at CBS News.
1: All right. So I just have to mention, because I posted it yesterday and I saw that you saw it.
2: I didn't see it until I came in tonight. But yeah.
1: A great friend of the show, a writer, director,
2: producer,
1: actor, comedian. Stand-up comedian.
2: Yeah.
1: Steve Byrne posted yesterday on X, and he said, the president now heading over to China. To meet with the communist.
2: Yeah.
1: He'll land in California.
2: Yeah.
1: Arcadia, California.
2: That's right.
1: At any moment now.
2: Right, exactly. It's like, I love it. There's zero trust that you can put in China. I always see these things, I think especially with Trump, as going through the motions. Regardless of what he says, you know, oh, we had a great meeting. You know, President Xi is so nice. He's the nicest person on the planet, or whatever he wants to say in the moment. You know, it's the Trump hyperbole that you weed through to get to what I believe Trump really thinks, and that is nobody can trust this guy. You keep your friends close and your enemies closer. And it's been the policy, you know, I think with him, based on his actions. Now, the question going forward is, what happens with trade? The one thing that we thought during the first Trump term was going to happen is that they were going to put pressure on China, and especially through tariffs back then, which, of course, we support against China. When you're talking about putting the pressure on them for intellectual property, you know, the CBS reporter that we played earlier, that was actually in Taiwan, live from almost China, brings up the, you know, that they build the phones, but the technology comes from the U.S. Well, but it's being stolen by China, is if you want to finish that sentence, the intellectual property rights of companies, which expand wealth greatly in this nation and other Western nations and now in China, when they're stolen by China, they deplete wealth, and it becomes a problem in terms of having to compete with basically stolen intellectual properties that hit the marketplace and become dirt cheap to people. And that didn't get done. I don't think it's going to get done this term. I hope to be wrong on that. But the way that it was approached, we could have done it. And what's interesting is the idea was that we talked about it. Kudlow talked about it during the first term. And it was put the pressure on China. You get all of your trade partners on your side and aligned and say, we're going to put the pressure on you and choke you out if you don't do something about intellectual property rights. Now, the first problem with that is that you have to take that approach, and it wasn't done. But also, nobody has the intellectual technology stuff that we have. No other nation has it on the scale that we have it. And so they don't have the same interest necessarily that we do. It's not a priority for them as much as it is a U.S. priority. But if we put pressure on them to go with us and face China, that's where the pressure would be on China to choke them out. Now, interestingly,
1: He didn't do that, though.
2: He didn't do that. And what happened in his second term? When you put the tariffs in place, China goes to establish trade routes with other trade partners around the world, their trade partners, and some, and many of ours, to put pressure on the U.S. And I thought, well, isn't this ironic?
1: What I wonder is, and but this is not a criticism. Sometimes people might think that if a question is asked, it's a criticism. What is the purpose of bringing so many of the CEOs over there?
2: Yeah, I think it is to show what could be done with cooperation.
1: So you don't bring over CEOs, as many as he did, in high tech and everything, industry, right. High tech, you name it. Was it 30?
2: Yeah. There weren't that many when he made the trip to the Middle East. There were some, but not that many.
1: Now, and so you sit there and say, okay, it's about trade.
2: Yeah.
1: If you're bringing over CEOs, then you would assume they're going to be talking to other CEOs, which means you don't start off that type. You can start off a conversation with two politicians on tariffs.
2: Yeah.
1: That's why I'm wondering what's going on with him, you know, bringing. And again, this is not a criticism. I just wonder what the specific purpose is and who the CEOs will be talking to and what will they be talking about. What is the overall game plan? And I say this based on the fact, a couple of things yesterday that I saw from Bloomberg and CNBC and some experts, and Andrew Studdiford in National Review lined it out. It was, you know, the situation, Bloomberg and CNBC looking at the government figures right now, and this is all relating to Kevin Warsh, but this is all about the economy. Trump wants lower interest rates. It's not coming. Even with the new Fed head, he's a Fed head.
2: Yeah.
1: Bloomberg noted that investors snagged 5% yield on 30-year Treasury bills for the first time since 2007.
2: Yeah.
1: As surging energy prices pushed inflation and the expectations of more of it. That's a number that will have been noted in Iran, among other places, as the regime there tries to calculate the White House's tolerance for the economic and thus domestic political pain brought about by the war. The immediate trigger was the rise in wholesale PPI inflation, which rose a seasonably adjusted 1.4% in April, annualized of 6%, a lot higher than expected. Much of the blame lies with higher energy prices brought about by the Gulf conflict. But not only that, as CNBC reported, the services sector accelerated 1.2%, the biggest gain since March of 2022. We mentioned that yesterday. Mm-hmm. Two-thirds of the move was attributed to a 2.7% gain in trade services, a sign that tariff costs are now starting to have a larger impact on prices.
2: Yeah.
1: Inflation is sticky and accelerating. The core reading confirms a deeper structural trend, especially in services, said David Russell, global head of market strategy at TradeStation. The Hormuz crisis is aggravating the problem, but this goes way beyond oil. Market prices points to little chance of any interest rate cuts through the rest of the year, though odds for a hike climb to about 39% following the PPI report.
2: Well, see, there's the problem. Here's a conundrum for Warsh. You get in, you're going to convince the rest of the board to not go up? And imagine that's his first move. So let's say mid-June, the next meeting, is a non-move. That's going to stand out in the media, given that it's Kevin Warsh now at the helm. A zero move. Nothing happens. No change. Because if it's not lowered, which would be a Trump move, that's what Trump wants. He wants interest rates lowered. Then it works, you know, it shows, well, Warsh is working in his favor. But again, you're talking about the entire board. It's not just
1: right.
2: Warsh.
1: Right.
2: And so the question would be, well, what happens if by the time we hit the mid-June meeting, they're looking
1: at a
2: quarter of a point increase, and that would be Warsh's first move.
1: Well, that's the problem. When we go back, we talked yesterday. I'm old enough to remember when Volcker became the Fed chair in order to stop 10 years of inflation,
2: right?
1: The skyrocketing of interest rates to bring it down. And, you know, when you look at it and the figures show, it's beyond just oil.
2: Yeah.
1: That's the worry.
2: Yeah, right.
1: That it's beyond oil, even though I might make the case, yeah, but oil affects everything in shipping and everything else. So when you look at how everything's tied together, does oil have a bigger? I don't know this. It's just the question that I have. Does oil have a bigger impact because just prices, the public just won't stand if you raise prices? They're not going to buy.
2: Well, and here's what stood out to me for the core inflation numbers from yesterday is that the two big misses. The median forecast on the April PPI was 0.5, but it was actually 1.4. The median forecast on core PPI was 0.3, and it actually was 0.6. So you... Again, if the market's missing that on the forecast, on the month-over-month forecast, I don't have the breakdown on the year-over-year forecast, but we went from the previous month was 4.3 PPI year-over-year, and the new updated forecast from yesterday is 6%, 6 even. 3.7 on the core PPI year-over-year when you go back a month, and then from yesterday, it went up to 4.4%. So I don't know what, it doesn't show here what I have in front of me, what the median forecast on those two numbers were. But the misses on the month over month, again, I have to ask, and the markets weren't like completely rattled. I know the Dow was down, but the NASDAQ was up. Again, I just don't know how to read into this long term. But if it indeed is... And it we know to a certain extent. The question is, to what extent are the tariffs adding to the costs right now, and what's to be done about it?
1: And again, I believe, as I said yesterday, the impact of the tariff should be coming down because it went from 15 to 10%. They're pulling in a lot fewer dollars from the end, but the 10% could be reversed. Mm-hmm. But we're talking about what the situation is right now. But it went from a much higher percentage of tariff rates to a lower. So does that have any effect, or are we just seeing the cumulative effect over the tariffs over the last year? I don't know that. I don't know if anybody does, which brings me back to the point of there is no other reason that I can think of why you would bring all the major heads of industry with you to China unless you're talking about massive cooperation with China to do what? Trade.
2: It's trade, and I think there's a couple of things.
1: And if it's trade, you're the CEOs do not want to be listening to tariff talk.
2: No, they don't. And the question is, what are they looking for? What is the president looking for out of that?
1: Right.
2: And how does the private sector basically help in that regard? What would be the promises being made of basically, all right, investment in China? Well, Americans don't want to hear that. Yeah. So
1: companies really don't want, you know, The problem is looking at the problems that and China has a ton of problems, as mm-hmm. CBS pointed out, believe it or not, earlier mm-hmm. yeah. that we played that audio. The one thing is, if you would rather trade.
2: And they would.
1: I think when you look at the situation, when you look at a lot of these countries now, because you wonder, you know, the pressure is on a communist government. You wonder, do you want to have, we've seen what

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1: Want whatever state they want.
2: Right. And that's something that...
1: You know, what's the long term of investment in China when it comes to actual plants for American CEOs?
2: Right. And what can you trust out of any agreements that come of this
1: meeting?
2: Exactly. You know, I mean, you can show them a big grand picture long term. They still want control.
1: We are Red Eye Radio.
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2: We're on our radio. He's Eric Cronin. I'm Gary McNamara. Welcome and good morning. Thanks so much for being here. Let's play this audio here from, this is James Erdman, a career CIA operations officer who was a whistleblower. And here's what he had to say yesterday about, well, the COVID cover-up.
3: All right,
2: here we go.
4: Dr. Fauci's role in the cover-up was intentional. Dr. Fauci influenced the analytical process and findings by leveraging his position to ensure the IC consulted with a conflicted list of curated subject matter experts, public health officials, and scientists. This included some of the authors of the paper, The Proximal Origin of SARS-CoV-2, and other public health experts who have been in his orbit for the last 20-plus years.
2: Nothing surprising.
3: No.
2: We had already figured that out, but
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2: His voice absolutely is needed. 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
2: What I noticed was not one Democrat showed up. 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Why not demonize him?
3: Right. Is it because the president's in China at the same time?
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8: Fox News, I'm Chris DeMeo. President Xi Jinping welcoming President Trump to China.
9: I always believe that our two countries have more common interests than differences. Success in one is an opportunity for the other. And a stable bilateral relationship is good for the world.
8: President Trump impressed by the welcome.
10: Great place. Incredible. China's beautiful.
8: The president and Xi met for about 2 hours. China's foreign minister's office stating President Xi stressed to the president that the Taiwan question is the most important issue in China-U.S. relations, and if handled properly, the bilateral relationship will enjoy overall stability. It also said Xi stressed to Trump that time and time again that trade wars have no winners. 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
2: We are Red Eye Radio. He's Eric Carlin. I'm Gary McNamara. 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You can listen when and where you choose. All right, just to clarify something, because I had asked the question, you know, why did the CIA come out against Mr. Erdman yesterday testifying? And then I said, and then Democrats didn't show at all, not one Democrat. Why?
3: And I was
2: that?
3: Answering the first question.
2: You were answering the first question, and that was a look of confusion on my face when you said, "Well, because the president's over in China," and I was looking at you like,
3: why would Democrats care about that? Democrats, it's a no show because it's a non-winner for them. I think it's one of these moments where I don't think they can defend Fauci anymore.
2: Well, that's the thing that really got me. There was no attempt.
3: Yeah, none.
2: Because Democrats normally will just go. Even if we saw the Democrats talking to the Secretary of the Interior, mm-hmm. Bergman, yesterday. Mm-hmm. Mm-hmm. And they'll actually make arguments
3: when he was like, no, we, you know, solar and wind basically can't cut it. So right. When it gets dark, we have batteries, you know. Don't you know? Please put into the record.
14: This guy doesn't know the technology of batteries.
3: On the interior that we have batteries. We don't have damn batteries that can run a city. Stop it.
19: Right.
3: I mean, so ignorance and arrogance is not new to the Democrats. And so I figured they would come out that somebody, did you see anybody defending Fauci yesterday?
19: No.
3: I didn't see anyone.
19: Because they can't. And I think they would really like this sleeping dog to lie. I think they would really like to move on from this and let this try and make this a non-story. I think they know the more they bring something up, the more it becomes an issue. But they also have to know that most people look at this for the COVID, the whole COVID thing, and realize it's a non-winner. And the rank and file people look at it and say, we were screwed out of productivity. This became something where there was way too much government control. The Democrats over and over overplayed their hands on social media without being punished for it. And there's no way to make that look good. And Fauci's no longer useful to them.
3: And that's a great point. He's not useful. So we have seen where once you don't become useful anymore and there may be a problem.
19: Yeah.
3: Who am I thinking of? Mr. Swalwell?
19: Yeah, exactly.
3: But, you know, you and I were not surprised by any of this. I had a friend say, see, we were, you know, he said the tinfoil people were right. And I went, what are you talking about?
19: Yeah, that wasn't tinfoil.
3: This wasn't tinfoil. This is we when Fauci first confronted, excuse me, when Rand Paul first confronted Fauci,
19: yeah,
3: and said, did you do gain of function research? He goes, no, I didn't. He goes, yeah, you did.
19: Yeah.
3: And then he changed the definition of it. And we were actually screaming at Rand Paul saying, forget about the label. Ask him.
19: Change your methodology and your questioning.
3: Right.
19: And I give Rand Paul all the credit for going after him. And right. He did that multiple times. And I think that was there was great value to that.
3: But let's explain it.
19: The follow-up should have been, forget what you call it. Did you work to enhance this virus at all to make it more susceptible to humans, more dangerous to humans? I don't care what you call that process.
3: With our taxpayer dollars.
19: With our dollars.
3: Right.
19: Did you do that?
3: At the Wuhan lab. And we did.
19: Right.
3: We did.
19: Yes.
3: And so, and because we had asked to begin with, why is the federal government trying to hide where the virus came from? Remember when Trump would call it the China virus early on.
19: Right.
3: Remember, he was a racist and everything else. Mm-hmm.
19: Nancy had to say, you know, you need to, she went to her district and she said, you need to shop in Chinatown and, you know, in the neighborhood in her district. And all of this, and don't be racist, and
3: like
19: everything
3: Chinatown
19: else.
3: Chinatown had anything,
19: right.
3: Like any Chinatown in the United States had anything to do with the
19: right.
3: COVID.
19: Exactly.
3: That's how lost they were. But we had always said, what is the motive for hiding it?
19: Right.
3: Why are they doing everything to hide and demonize and destroy people's career, attempt to destroy their lives and careers, because they're saying, no, this isn't that it isn't plausible when you say, all right, we're the lab that we actually mutate these viruses on purpose.
19: Right.
3: Is just a mile from the fish market.
19: Right.
3: What are the odds of that happening?
19: Right.
3: And that's where a virus that we've never seen before that could be manipulated. We have the ability to do it just a mile away. It doesn't make any sense. Thank you, John Stewart, for bringing that out. Remember that one?
19: Oh, yeah.
3: When he came out.
19: It was on Colbert's show, his old buddy Colbert, and he just laid it down in comedic fashion, but with truth.
3: Right.
19: It was funny because it was true. And, you know, you think about that. This is where our term bat soup crazy came from. because we can't say the other word. But also, I mean, it was during that time when we coined that phrase because they were saying, and I remember an article, and forgive me, Washington Post, New York Times, sorry, they all blend together at some point. But somebody wrote the article. It's not even a debate. It's a consensus now that it came from a wet market. And I thought, you're so far behind the times. But this is exactly what you get from the activists that still believe, some of them, or still push the idea that Russian collusion actually happened.
3: Well, I think it's important, as we said back then, again, what is the motivation for so many in the American government to hide where the COVID virus came from? Because when you look, this is something that stopped the world.
19: Yeah.
3: That destroyed people's lives.
19: Yes.
3: That destroyed people's income. Mm-hmm. That destroyed their jobs.
19: Yes.
3: That did things that are unconscionable. What we did keeping young kids out of school and how we shut down society. I have a little bit of curiosity to find out how this happened and why it happened and who might be responsible for it. So we're like, the whole time, why are they trying to protect China? They weren't trying to protect China. They were trying to protect the fact that taxpayer dollars that was not supposed to be used for gain-of-function research was being used for gain-of-function research, even if Fauci wanted to change the definition of the word or the phrase gain-of-function. That's what they were hiding, the United States involvement in it and Fauci's involvement in it and other American research entities, their involvement in doing something that Congress had said you can't do anymore.
19: Right.
3: That's what they were hiding. They were hiding, they weren't protecting China.
19: No.
3: They were protecting themselves.
19: It was a CIA operation, a CYA operation. Right.
3: And by the way, we're not just saying this now. We said this back 4 years ago, 5 years ago.
19: Yep. It is mind-blending how bad this thing was. Because really, there were two epidemics. There was the epidemic of the virus itself, but the greater epidemic of the control by governments, local, state, and even federal governments all across the world. But here at home, we are greatly concerned about the actions taken by people who, by the way, didn't buy the science themselves. We know that because they were in public or caught in pictures numerous times, Gavin Newsom, without a mask, even early on. They didn't buy the science. They didn't believe it. So this entire thing was absolutely just mind-boggling in how much government control they looked to get. Think about that. This was a time when Elon Musk didn't own X. You know, it wasn't controlled yet by free speech or somebody who believed in free speech. It was the FBI was there. We know that social media. Look at what happened to the New York Post.
3: Well, yeah, because the Hunter Biden. Think about the censoring of the Hunter Biden laptop from the New York Post was the same effort to censor anything that had to do with the virus coming from the Wuhan lab and the United States involvement.
19: It was the same mission to control the messaging, control the people, control their movement, control their access, control their means of production, how they feed their families, their jobs, all of it. And they thought they had won it forever. I firmly believe that. Here we have something that, because they talked about it, remember? Remember Dark Brandon?
3: I forgot about Dark Brandon.
19: Somebody's got to make that T-shirt. It probably already is made.
20: Oh,
19: but Biden, we're going into a dark winter. Like, shut up, dude.
20: Was that with the red behind him?
19: Yeah, I don't know if he was talking about the virus at that point, okay. But he also made the statement: we're going into, it's going to be a dark winter. Like, you know, this was the drama being played out to instill fear. It gets to a very serious point because the truth isn't being known by the people. And then you had a spike in suicides with adolescent women. And I believe there's a connection there. When you have a world telling them that all of the authority around them is telling them, if you breathe on someone, you could kill them. If they breathe on you, they could kill you. That it was this fear building that led to, in part, that kind of behavior. I'm convinced that was part of it because it was during that time. It was during that period. They couldn't leave their home, even to go to school. They could barely communicate with friends. They certainly couldn't hang out with friends, or otherwise the SWAT team would be in their front yard in some cases.
20: And the attempt to censor...
19: You couldn't go to church.
20: The attempt to censor all, you know, all information on anything that eventually the left disagreed with. Because remember the point that this got to. Remember social media.
19: Yes.
20: Banning the Babylon Bee.
19: Yes. Yes.
20: For anybody who's my age, that's like the government banning Mad Magazine.
19: Right.
20: When we were kids.
19: Yeah.
20: That's how far the left got to. When you think about that, in the United States of America, a parody website, which was just like Mad Magazine.
19: Right. Or any of the political cartoonists over the years, right?
20: Right. You know, exactly. That banned, no, you're going to be, the government is going to censor you.
19: Yes.
20: And they go, oh, no, it was Facebook. Yeah. From pressure from, as we know now, the government.
19: Yes.
20: We know the coercion that went on there.
19: Right.
20: Thank you, Twitter files.
19: Right.
20: Thank you, the Democrats, you know, Barry Weiss, Michael Schellenberger, Matt Taibbi, and others who brought that forward.
19: And a former liberal who made it happen by buying the real estate of Twitter, which became X, Elon Musk.
20: Yeah. We wouldn't have known any of this. And the Democrats
19: Who knows where we would be?
20: But the Democrats don't care. But to me, that's really one of the most incredible things. Not one Democrat. Democrats, all they want to do is demonize. They couldn't demonize. They didn't want to take a chance of demonizing Erdman yesterday.
19: Right. No. No.
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2: We're Red Eye Radio. He is Eric Carlin. I'm Gary McNamara. Great story that the Wall Street Journal had. National Review also had it too. The Democrat Socialists need a new model. And this is remember that we used to get calls all the time. Mm-hmm. Why can't we be like Sweden? Because yeah. Sweden is no longer like Sweden.
19: Right.
2: And all the
19: right.
2: free market principles coming in and cutting taxes now. Right. And the fact that a third of their schools now are private.
19: Right. Yep.
2: That, you know, that they're completely reversing where they were as a socialist nation and moving more towards free markets. Why? It wasn't working.
19: It wasn't working. And in the, I don't know, can we still say information age? That sounds like a dated term. But with technology, they know what's available to them and what works and what doesn't.
2: Here it is. One in three public high schools is now privately run, up from 20% in 2011. School operators are now listed on the Swedish Stock Exchange. Nearly half of primary health care clinics are now privately owned.
19: Wow. Yeah.
2: Yep.
19: I guess we're going to not be more like Sweden, right?
20: We better
19: we're,
20: be.
19: We're going like the other direction.
20: Yeah, you're right.
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8: Meeting ends. I'm Chris DeMayo, Fox News. President Trump has wrapped up his first meeting of the two-day summit with Chinese officials. Fox's Aisha Hosni is in Beijing with more on what was said during the talks.
9: The Chinese have put out a couple of different statements about this meeting, and some of them feel a little bit pre-planned, things that they maybe knew were going to be talked about. One of them, though, has really been raising some eyebrows, and it's the one on Taiwan. And they basically said, almost like a warning, that as long as the U.S. has the right policy on Taiwan, then the relations will continue with stability. There was some thinking heading into this meeting that the Chinese may try to ask for concessions on the Taiwan issue in order to offer up potentially helping putting pressure on Iran to come to a deal. The president has said multiple times now that he doesn't need anybody's help.
8: Fox's Aisha Hosni in Beijing. So far, the president and White House have yet to make any comments on what was discussed in the meeting. A CIA employee claims that there was a cover-up within the intelligence community over COVID-19.
10: That man's name was James Erdman. He's a CIA career employee who was responsible for leading investigations into the origins of the COVID-19 pandemic. He testified that in August of 2021, the intel community was prepared to declare that COVID did start as a leak from a Chinese lab. But he says Dr. Anthony Fauci, quote, injected himself into those conversations and, quote, significantly influenced them until the lab leak determination was changed by the intel community to a neutral theory. But the CIA is pushing back hard on the way this hearing went down, telling Fox News in part, quote, this proceeding amounts to nothing more than dishonest political theater.
8: Fox's Bill Malusian on Capitol Hill. Stocks finishing the day mixed, the Dow dropping 67 points, the Nasdaq and S&P finishing higher. 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
8: Kevin Warsh faced a long and sometimes uncertain road before being confirmed as the new Federal Reserve Chairman on Wednesday.
13: President Trump, after weeks of speculation, tapped Warsh in January to be the new Fed chair. But an ongoing probe into current chair Jerome Powell over Fed headquarters renovations paused key Republican support. In April, that investigation was dropped, and the Senate Banking Committee moved Warsh's nomination to the full Senate, which confirmed him Wednesday. Warsh takes over as Fed chair when Powell's term as its leader ends Friday. Warsh will be in charge at the next meeting of the Federal Open Market Committee, which sets U.S. monetary policy on June 16th and 17th. Grinnell Scott, Fox News.
8: Vice President Vance releasing a new ultimatum to states he feels aren't taking Medicaid fraud and other fraud seriously. He says the government will take their federal funding and do the job for them.
15: The vice president and his fraud task force are basically telling these states that their investigators need to take this fraud more seriously or they risk losing some of that federal funding. And they made some pretty big announcements here. They're saying $1.3 billion in Medicare reimbursements are now being diverted from the state of California. Now, just in the LA area, mostly the LA area, 800 hospices have been suspended. They say less than 20 of them have called to complain about being suspended. CMS Administrator Dr. Oz also making a big announcement that no new hospice or home health providers can enroll in Medicare until they root out some of the bad actors who are committing this fraud across the country.
8: That's Fox Business Network's Connor Hansen. A way to avoid future government shutdowns? Well, the Senate advances Republican Louisiana Senator John Kennedy's resolution to withhold lawmakers' pay during government shutdowns. I'm Chris DeMayo. This is Fox News.
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21: Now, it's Red Eye Radio. Gary McNamara and Eric Harley talk about everything from politics to social issues and news of the day. 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
2: All across America, we are Red Eye Radio. He is Eric Harley, and I'm Gary McNamara. Good morning. Welcome. Thanks for being here.
19: Hello.
2: All right. I just discovered this in the last 2 minutes.
19: All right. What'd you get?
2: Just before we went on the air. I got to play this audio cut.
19: All right.
2: Because these are our Democrats. The Interior Secretary Burgum was in front of the House Environmental Committee or whatever today. Yeah. So they're talking about, energy. Now, this is, listen to this, and this is the Democrats, Representative Huffman. I don't know where he's from. Like I said, I just discovered this.
19: All right.
2: And I'll do the research here, but it's just too humorous. They actually believe they have a gotcha. You ready?
19: Yeah okay.
2: Listen, I mean, it's like you're dealing with children.
19: Yeah.
2: Here we go. All right.
0: You know, the Lazard analysis that suggests that this is the cheapest form of energy. All of these projects you're describing in Nevada have one thing in common. When the sun goes down, they produce zero electricity. And this nation over-rotated towards intermittent forms of energy. And the idea that we could add intermittent and shut down baseload is what put our grid at deep risk. And the idea that it's the cheapest, if you want to add intermittent, you have to keep everything else. And so we have to have a discussion about the total cost of grid, not the cost of the incremental, because it's true on an incremental basis, you may have an incremental source, but it doesn't work. The whole machine doesn't work when the sun goes down. And there's examples from around the world of this happening. And so it's cherry picking an analysis that doesn't look. We're looking at reliable, affordable, and secure. And I would encourage everybody here to get in a skiff and to understand that most of these components, very few of these components for the solar industry are coming from the U.S. They're coming from China. And just like we had with Huawei equipment, there's modifications on those that would allow foreign governments to interfere with our grid. And I want to have a rational discussion with everybody. This is not an ideological thing. It's about reliable, affordable, and secure. Those three things.
2: Okay, now I'm stopping it just for a second because he's made his point.
19: Yeah.
2: Which is completely and totally 100% accurate. I don't know any falsehood that he told there.
19: Right. And that was Representative Huffman.
2: That's the Interior Secretary.
19: Okay.
2: That's right. Burgum. Huffman's a Democrat.
19: Right.
2: All right, so that's Burgum talking about the fact, as we've talked about many times before, the cost is not just the cost of the solar panel.
19: Mm-hmm.
2: It's the unnecessary redundancy that you have to have when the solar panel goes off. We know here in the state of Texas, we dealt with it. If you are going to, for example, at that point, I don't know what it is right now. I don't have it in front of me, but remember that wind in the state of Texas, if the wind is blowing, can actually power 60% of the grid.
19: Mm-hmm. Right.
2: But if the power isn't running and goes down, now this goes back to February 21. I don't know precisely where we are right now, what the ratio is. I know that the legislature has dealt with it. Remember the slush fund that was, you want to call it a slush fund or whatever,
19: right,
2: in order to build, more coal generation plants or natural gas plants, whatever, in order to be there in case these things run down. As we know, once the power demand expanded, we built solar and wind, but didn't back it up in case those went off fully. So we experienced what we experienced in February of 21 here in the state of Texas, which was an absolute disaster.
19: Yeah, right.
2: And so that's what he's saying. There's an unnecessary redundancy, and the cost of a solar panel is not just the cost of the solar panel. It's the cost of the unnecessary redundancy that you have to maintain in order to back up the solar panel at night.
19: Right.
2: Or whatever.
19: Right.
2: Which is completely and totally logical.
19: Right.
2: Here's the response from the Democrats. Here we go.
19: Okay.
2: Here we go.
3: For rational conversation about it, I'll just say we are not shutting down baseload energy to build solar. And I will contend we have battery storage as well. So
4: we're going to move on to the next question.
5: Mr. Chairman, I request unanimous consent to enter into the record this amazing new technology that apparently the secretary is unaware of. It's a battery. China's figured it out. That's why they're cleaning our clock on clean energy. But I want to enter that into the record.
19: Well, and that was the Democrat.
6: Huffman. That was Representative Huffman at the end.
19: California's 2nd District.
6: Yeah.
19: The reason I asked if the first one was Huffman, because I thought, well, is Gary playing a Democrat who's making sense? Could there be one?
6: I'm sorry. I didn't get a chance to even throw it by because we were talking and stuff, and I played it. And then we started talking the 2 minutes before, and I said,
19: because I haven't seen the audio at all. Yeah, I haven't seen the video or the audio.
6: And I just played it 2 minutes before, and it was just a perfect example of dealing with children.
19: Yeah.
6: Battery power cannot supplement a solar farm.
19: No.
6: At night.
19: No, it cannot.
6: We do not have the ability, the technology. Well, no. We could do it. Who wants to pay, I don't know, $5 per kilowatt hour instead of 15 cents?
19: Well, apparently the people of California, in the second district.
6: I mean, you can do it.
19: Yeah.
6: Nobody is going to be for it, but no, the technology really doesn't exist on that level to replace wind and solar. With batteries.
19: By the way, he's the ranking member on the House Natural Resources Committee.
6: That's the committee. When we sit there and say idiots.
19: Yeah.
6: And by the way, when she said they're not replacing baseload, look at all the nuclear plants that were closed down.
19: Right.
6: Look at the coal generation plants that were shut down.
19: Right. Right. And by the way, China, he's right. China is cleaning our clock. Actually, they're cleaning out the taxpayer account because we spent a lot of taxpayer money going over to China, pouring it down the drain to companies who were building solar, and we did that for way too long.
6: Yeah. But, I mean, this is what you're dealing with Democrats. There is no critical – you're dealing – I said yesterday, first graders, I've got to go to preschool.
19: Yeah.
6: Or maybe I'll just say – uneducated, completely uneducated, 3-year-olds.
19: Yeah.
6: Because I don't know. It was like they had a got you.
19: Right.
6: Let's put it into the record that the secretary doesn't know about this new invention called the battery.
19: Right.
6: As if I've got you on this. What an idiot.
19: Yeah. This, again.
6: What an absolute idiot.
19: Well, again, like the battery is the end all be all.
6: Yeah. California, no wonder you're going down the crapper with people like that representing you that don't have a clue as to how electricity works, how you deliver it, how grids work, what we actually have that stores electricity, what the cost per kilowatt hour would be if you had to do something like that. Completely ignorant and at the same time incredibly arrogant.
19: Yes.
6: And mocking as if, oh, we've got this, we've got Burgum now, you don't know about the battery.
19: Right. Look, they're struggling to get one car past 300 miles on a battery charge. They're struggling. You know, there's a lot about the Tesla big rig and everything else.
6: Mm-hmm.
19: Well, I have some friends who've witnessed some of the testing on these electric big rigs, rechargeable. Wow. You talk about having to stop every other hour and recharge 80,000 pounds? No, not going to happen. You want to move stuff around the yard? That's one thing. You want to move stuff around your own depot? That's one thing. You want to use them in the ports? That's one thing. Long haul, we're not there yet.
6: Well, the interesting thing is Burgum was saying, I want to have a serious conversation, an adult serious conversation on this.
19: Yeah.
6: Is what he's saying.
19: Yeah.
6: I want to have a serious conversation. This isn't about politics. This is about science.
19: Yes.
6: It's about the science of electricity.
19: Right.
6: And it's about the cost per kilowatt hour that is acceptable to the public. You can do a ton of different things. Things are possible. You know, we could sit there, the government could come out tomorrow and say, everybody needs to have a hydrogen car. Well, nobody would own a car except the rich.
19: Right.
6: Because it's too expensive to build.
19: Right.
6: Yep. We can build everybody a nuclear vehicle.
19: Right.
6: Well, technically we could.
19: Mm-hmm.
6: Nobody could afford it.
19: Right.
6: And by the way, if you got into a car crash, that would be something.
19: Well,
6: something I say you might be concerned with.
19: Yeah, we'll have another Chernobyl on I-35 northbound this morning.
6: Yeah. But it's just, and so what do they come back with? They don't come back with anything backed on science. They come back mocking him.
19: Yes.
6: As if they believe that, don't you know that if all the solar panels go out, that batteries, and we know people have the battery systems in their homes,
19: mm-hmm, mm-hmm.
6: You know, mm-hmm. We also know it's pretty expensive to do it. And we know not as many people are doing it if it's not subsidized.
19: Yeah.
6: Because that's the full cost of it. But if it was cheaper to do that, everybody would do it.
19: Yeah.
6: People that are well off can do something like that and have a battery system in their house that may run off of solar panels. And some people did that when, you know, you had credits. And I don't know what the credits are anymore, whether they're gone or not for it. But there aren't many people. The vast majority of the public is not going to do it because the system that we have now that can provide electricity anywhere probably, I'm guessing now, I saw that coming up November, I got to pick a new plan. So I haven't, the last time I think it was 13 to 15 cents a kilowatt hour, something like that.
19: Yeah.
6: I was paying. But when you look at 13 to 15 cents and then you look, what was California paying? Like, was it 36 to 40? Per kilowatt hour, something. I forgot. There was a study that was done on some of these states, what they're paying.
19: Yeah, and that was on the average, right?
6: Yeah, it was just...
19: Because if you look at wind and solar, at one point, I know we were looking at, and this goes back several years, so I've got to check my data on this, but we were looking at like 45 cents a kilowatt hour if you were just going to go by right. Wind and solar. And you can't make that happen logistically. Without blackouts, brownouts, people going without power, forget about affording it. It won't be available.
6: And I'm assuming that's the full price, including the subsidies that were paid to build all of these plants.
19: Yes. Right.
6: Right. Yeah. And so, you know, it's when I saw that, I just thought it was the perfect example of what we've talked about. Ignorance and arrogance combined.
19: Well, you know, that's the thing, is that it's nobody is saying, hey, if you want to go put solar panels on your home and you want to pay for it, go for it. If you want to do that and you want to pay for that, great, go for it.
6: And if you want to have a system where you have solar panels
19: mm-hmm.
6: and then you have also, you know, the huge battery packs.
19: Right.
6: You know, one of the problems with the huge battery packs is the fact that, you know, think of the state of Texas. It's like, where would I, you know, I'm fascinated by those electronics. And I do have lithium ion batteries
19: mm-hmm.
6: in my house for the necessary things that I need. And I've used them three times in the last
19: right.
6: 5 months. The power's gone out and it's been
19: right.
6: great because,
19: right.
6: you know, it won't run the furnace or air conditioner,
19: mm-hmm.
6: but it runs our, you know, runs refrigerator, TV, you know, mm-hmm. all that. But I don't have them in the garage. If I wanted the big system that could run everything,
19: mm-hmm.
6: I can't keep it in the garage. It goes to 130 degrees during the summer.
19: Right.
6: I'm not keeping lithium ion batteries in there.
19: Right.
6: And so, you know, you look at that too. There's the where do you live, you know, hot, cold, whatever. There's so many things to look at if you're looking for backup power. But I'm looking, when I have it, I think it's great for emergency situations.
19: Mm-hmm.
6: For emergency, it's fine.
19: If we're talking supplemental, right. that's one thing. But what they're talking about is converting the grid.
6: The grid, exactly.
19: Converting the entire grid, what we rely on.
6: Right.
19: If we want to become, as individual homes and households, self-reliant, that's fine. If you want to live without power, that's fine. There's a mansion on the California side of Lake Tahoe. I got to go back and I'm blanking on the name right here. But it was a very wealthy individual who built this mansion. It's now, of course, belongs to the state of California. I'm guessing the family couldn't keep up with the taxes. That's what I was told by one of the tourist guides. But they had steam-powered electricity, and they still have the pipes and everything. But they only ran their electricity between like 6 a.m. and midnight. So in the middle of the night, they basically shut everything down It's a beautiful area, so you didn't really have to worry about, even in the summer, much air conditioning or anything like that. You didn't have to worry about those things, right? If I don't care how you want to live your life. In fact, good for you. If you want to do that and you can do it and become more efficient individually, I fully support that. When that's happening in a big way, you'll see long lines at Home Depot and Lowe's or wherever it's going to be to get hooked up, for everybody to be on board. But the grid itself has to be reliable. This isn't just about affordability. I mean, that's

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1: Yes. It
2: does.
1: Yeah.
2: Yeah. Huh? You like that zinger?
1: What in California?
2: You like that? Let me introduce this officially.
1: Sorry. You deserve what you get.
2: Yep.
1: When you hire idiots like that to represent you.
2: Yep.
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2: We're Red Eye Radio. He is Eric Carney, and I'm Gary McNamara, the president in China. Anything that comes out, I can tell you right now, it's going to be, well, there's a framework.
3: Yeah. The idea of basically with Rubio's involvement, the idea is put pressure on Iran for the Strait of Hormuz when it comes to China. Have China put pressure on Iran. Mm-hmm. I don't know if that's possible. I don't know if, first of all, I don't know if China's even willing to do that. So the visit to me was always about not just trade, but Iran. I think those two, were neck and neck for top priority. But I don't know what's going to come of it. I don't trust anything from China. I don't know anybody that would or should.
2: We'll get into some of the details. And then the whistleblower's testimony. We learned nothing new.
3: No, exactly.
2: We knew it all, what, 4 years ago, five years ago?
3: Yep.
2: It's good that he testified because he verified it.
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4: Fox News, I'm Ted Lindner. President Trump in Beijing meeting with China's leader, President Xi, for 2 hours. China state media reporting that in the meeting, President Xi warned President Trump that differences over Taiwan could bring the U.S. and China to clashes or conflict, saying that the president stressed to President Trump that facts have shown time and again that trade wars have no winner. When asked by a reporter, though, how the meeting went, President Trump said, quote, it was great. And the National Law Enforcement Officers Memorial Fund hosting its 38th annual candlelight vigil on the National Mall in honor of police and first responders Wednesday who have died in the line of duty.
5: Sarah D. Beckstrom, Dennis M. Wagner Jr., Donald R. Cleaver, Marvin Risen, Todd L. Spiker.
4: FBI Director Cash Patel, the names engraved on the wall of the National Law Enforcement Officers Memorial in Washington, D.C. 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
2: We're Red Eye Radio. He's Eric Carly, and I'm Gary McNamara. Welcome and good morning. We got to play this here.
3: Okay, what do you got?
2: All right. And this is this is CBS and how they ended their evening news last night.
3: All right.
2: Okay.
3: All right, okay.
2: You ready for this?
3: Okay.
2: And here we go.
3: Okay.
2: I want to play this because this has, if any liberal was watching CBS, they had to be just crying.
3: Yeah.
2: Well, right. Here we go.
3: All right.
2: All right.
16: Finally tonight from Taiwan, as President Trump and China's Xi Jinping prepare to meet, you will hear a lot about American decline and the rise of a powerful new China. The Chinese certainly believe it, but is it true? Xi's China is a marvel by many measures. Is the world's second largest economy, producing almost 30% of the world's manufactured goods. They have high-speed rails that put the Acela to shame. And China has lifted millions of its citizens out of poverty, making things like the iPhones in your pocket and mine. And yet, America remains the innovation hub of the world. Made in China, yes, but designed and invented in the USA. New drugs, new discoveries, new inventions, new space missions. Xi boasts of the country's industrial might, and it's impossible to deny that fact. China's population is in decline, though, well below replacement rates. Unemployment is high, with millions in rural provinces living in poverty and massive housing complexes that now sit empty. Most importantly, and perhaps I'm stating the obvious here, none of these problems are a topic on the Chinese evening news. In fact, pessimism itself is forbidden on the Chinese internet. The freedoms we have, they simply do not. That's another day in America and the world. I'm Tony DeCoppola, live from Taipei, Taiwan.
2: Now, why is he in Taipei, Taiwan? Mm. They didn't get him what he needed to get into China.
3: Oh.
2: CBS didn't get
3: it. They didn't get in, huh?
2: They didn't get in there.
3: Well, okay. Live from almost China.
2: Well, but you know what I love when he said they have high speed rail, you know, that, you know, puts what we have to shame.
3: Yeah.
2: Well, as if America can't build a high. Well, we can build a high speed rail. California may not be able to.
3: Right.
2: But no, we could build a high speed rail. Yeah. We have the technology to do it.
3: Yeah,
2: it's the same thing with the supersonic plane.
3: Right,
2: I got mind blank. What was it called?
3: I almost said Concordia.
2: The Concorde.
3: Yeah,
2: it's like when we didn't. Why didn't we do that? We didn't do that because the airlines couldn't make money on it.
3: Right,
2: they couldn't make money on it. They couldn't sell the tickets to do it. The reason that we don't have the reason it's like. It's not that we can't build the best high-speed rail train in the United States. You know, we can do it. If it wants to, if it would be the problem is it's not profitable. Yeah, if it was mega profitable, everybody would be doing it.
3: Again, you know, that's what it gets down to. You know, I mean, whether we're talking about renewable energy or right. things like high-speed rail.
2: Right. China has batteries.
3: Yeah.
2: And I don't. By the way, I don't think China's running any city on batteries.
3: No, you know, I didn't. No, it's because again, it's what China can afford to do is do what we're pretty much doing right now at $39 trillion and counting. It is spend like nobody's business without anybody having any say so. Well, now we do have a say so. We just don't say anything about it. There's the difference.
2: It's like I was watching a couple of documentaries on, you know, whether it's, you know, Dubai or you know, Malaysia or wherever, with all these that everybody's trying to top the other one
3: right.
2: when it comes to the height of a their skyscrapers.
3: Mm-hmm.
2: It's like, well, how come the United States isn't keeping up? It's like,
3: right,
2: because it's not profitable,
3: right.
2: That's why we don't do it.
3: Well, it's like, what about the fastest car? Okay, where are we going with this? Because as far as I know, the speed limits haven't changed to the effect that you could drive any speed you want. By the way, I just want to give major kudos to the Carrollton, Texas Police Department. Outstanding.
2: Where'd you get hit?
3: I thought I got pulled over the other day because cop right behind me. I thought, I couldn't have been speeding. This dude in front of me is going too slow for me to speed. I want speed. No, but they let up somebody else around that was in front of me. So I pulled over. No, but it's
2: But with the skyscrapers, for example, they're like all these countries are doing it not because they're making a profit. It's an ego thing.
3: Yeah.
2: It's like, this is the symbol that we're successful, so we're going to lose money by building this.
3: Right. No, this is the thing that, you know, again, we're in a race to nowhere. High-speed rail, again, there's no profit in it. There wouldn't be the demand.
2: Yeah.
3: We have things called, I'll do what the California congressman did. Let me introduce for the record technology called airplanes that people may not be aware of because commercially it's really easy, relatively speaking, to fly here in the U.S. So high-speed rail, you got to make it's got to be more appealing than flying.
2: You know, there's a lot of things that I have, you know, romance about. I always want to take one of the train rides, you know, across the country and because the scenery and everything else. And then I think about it and it's like, well, not really. I probably get bored after a couple of hours on the plane.
3: I want to drive. That's only thing for me. I want to be in control of where I stop.
2: And it's like, I probably want to drive. And the thing is, I haven't done it. You know, and so if I haven't done it, it means I really don't want I really don't want to do it. One of the things, and I think it happened during COVID.
3: Yeah.
2: And I never really paid attention to it, but was the, you know, the people that live van life.
3: Yeah.
2: You know, and I never, you know, and I just, I would never go full time in a van.
3: Right.
2: But I just went, wow, these things are really, really interesting. I said, you know, if I ever decide to retire, maybe I'll get a nice one, you know, mm-hmm. You know, because there's, you know, they're so cool and you can drive during the day and then relax somewhere.
3: Yeah.
2: And then I did the cost analysis of it.
3: Oh, if you're going to pay $150,000 for one of those things?
2: $150,000. Mm. You know the one? And I do this just for the heck of it. I always check to see, all right, what's the latest van with all the different equipment that I would actually want and what would it cost? Mm. And the one, what is it called? Comfy van or cozy van or whatever. Mm. It actually is gravity seats in the back. The TV comes down and everything else.
3: Yeah.
2: They have a shower, but it's a table and it automatically goes up. Just the build.
3: You sure that's not a strip club?
2: Just the build itself. Well, basically, if you get, you know, you'd have to get the Mercedes-Benz Ford or whatever, you know, the truck or van, whatever.
3: Right, right, right.
2: This is just the setup of it. $300,000.
3: Yeah. No thanks. I can get a tour bus for $500,000 that will dwarf it and on the amenities will crush it.
2: And so then I sat there and I went, well, okay. But this goes back about 5 years ago when I didn't know about that. I was looking at the one I would want and it was like about $200,000. I go, $200,000. And then I figured what insurance would be every year and then what maintenance would be and everything else.
3: Mm-hmm.
2: And I sat there and went, well, I could buy a new vehicle. And let's be honest, I'm not going to be on the road all the time. This mm-hmm. is for maybe, you know, maybe 30 days a year I'll be traveling. And 30 days a year would be a lot for me.
3: Yeah.
2: That'd be right. Like, you know, four different times for a week.
3: Right. Vacation-wise.
2: Vacation-wise,
3: you travel
2: right.
3: to see your family as you
2: right.
3: always have.
2: Right.
3: At some point. You'll take a vacation. We don't know when that will be.
2: but I said, you know, would I really want to, instead of fly, drive? I go, well, I think I'd be forced. If I pay $200,000 for a van, mm-hmm. it'd be like when I belonged to the golf club.
3: Yeah.
2: I hated golf because I felt like I had to golf. Yeah. If I felt like I had to drive, you know, to New York or wherever I'm going next week to see my buddy. It's Jerry and Mary time in Tarpon Springs,
3: Jerry,
2: Florida.
3: Jerry, Gary, and Mary, yeah.
2: Jerry, Gary, and Mary.
3: Right.
2: In Tarpon Springs next week.
3: Right.
2: But if I felt like I had to drive, I would hate every moment of driving.
3: Yeah, single destination for me, like me and my wife have a RV camper, and we're actually going to sell it and upgrade. We're going to get a mobile home. We're going to get a one that can, right, a drivable motorhome. And the reason is, for us, multiple destinations along the way is the idea. If we're going to one destination, like I wouldn't want to drive to Lake Tahoe, where we vacation sometimes. I wouldn't want, because unless I'm stopping in different places, you know, New Mexico, maybe I go to Utah or whatever. But you're talking about, it's a 24-hour each way trip, right?
2: Yeah.
3: Now break that up. And 8 hours a day. And 8 hours a day is a lot of driving.
2: It is.
3: And then you don't get, so you're going to want to stop for a couple of days at each destination. For multiple destinations, it's great. If you want to go on a long-term road trip that's, you know, probably at least a couple of weeks long. But I don't want to be, my parents did it. My parents had a trailer and they pulled it and they would be gone for 3 to 6 months a year. And I don't want to be gone from home that long.
2: No, I mean, I just wouldn't want to do that. Mine was basically just to, you know, well, I can justify taking trips and not stay in hotels and everything else. Mm-hmm. And then I did the math of it, and I could go like, oh, I don't know, 4 to 4 months every single year for the next 40 years,
3: mm-hmm.
2: and stay in hotels
3: for $300,000. Yeah.
2: Not even reach that if you take all the maintenance issues and everything else, mm-hmm. and getting new van, you know, and having to update and do all the maintenance and everything else.
3: Yeah, yeah.
2: But I could go over like 30 years, 4 months, and have a new vehicle and drive and not come close to what it would cost to have a van. And I'd get a free breakfast every morning, and I would never have to clean a black tank or drain a black tank or a gray tank. And then that was really the decision. I'm not going to be draining. I'm not going to be Ralph Cramden, not Ralph Cramden. What's his buddy? Who cleans sewers.
3: Yeah. Yeah.
2: I'm not going to clean sewers as an enjoyment in my retirement.
3: It's not that hard.
2: I don't care.
3: It's not that hard.
2: I don't want to do it.
3: Yeah.
2: It'd be like, do I want to do that? No. I want the nice shower and toilet in the hotel room.
3: Well,
2: I'll never end up doing either. I'll fly the rest of my life.
3: My wife and I have a Green Acres kind of thing, because I've spoiled her on, you know, destinations and things like that. I've spoiled her. I don't know. She spoiled herself. She works very hard. But, you know, we've been spoiled on destinations for the longest time. And I also like outdoors. She likes outdoors, too, until there's, like, mosquitoes or, you know, extreme heat like that. And stuff like that. And I get where she's coming from. But for me, we kind of meet in the middle. And when we go camping, it's the perfect. We have indoors if we want to be indoors, and outdoors if we want to be outdoors. And to me, it's great. I love it.
2: I think the point is, like, with China, where they talk about everything, and then the skyscrapers. And,
3: yeah.
2: You know, we're not building trains like them. We don't have the high tech. They're implying we don't have the technology to do it. No, we don't do it because it's all government funded.
3: Look at
2: it's
3: the all most subsidized. Luxurious car that they have. And it's who cares?
2: Or you have systems where people can't afford cars.
3: Yeah.
2: Or they don't have the infrastructure for cars.
3: Right.
2: Or they ban cars.
3: Right.
2: And they force you onto trains.
3: Right.
2: You know, we don't want to be Portland, Oregon.
3: Well, CBS.
2: Anybody who lives in Portland knows exactly what I'm talking about.
3: CBS News is doing all this bragging on what they have and then ends it by saying, reporting from Taiwan, because we couldn't actually get into China. It's so great. It's too great for CBS News.
2: Visa problems, or they applied too late or whatever,
3: right,
2: I think it was.
3: So. Well, you know, that's the thing.
2: And so Barry Weiss is getting the blame for that.
3: Well, you got to step it up, Barry. Get your people into China where they belong.
2: It didn't happen yet, but I was like, doesn't she know Taiwan isn't China?
3: Yeah, right. Yeah, exactly. No, wait for that. Right. Someone's already said it, I'm sure. Yeah.
2: We are Red Eye Radio.
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2: We are on our radio. He is Eric Carlin, and I'm Gary McNamara. You know, really interesting. It's when we talk about the president over in China, and I was looking at this yesterday. That you know, a lot of the supplies coming in are coming in from rail.
3: Mm-hmm.
2: You know,
3: yeah.
2: To Iran,
3: yeah.
2: We haven't blown up those rails yet.
3: Right, right. Yeah,
2: you know that China stuff's coming in on rail, and we
3: there was
2: not...
3: one bridge they took out. I don't think that was a rail bridge,
2: right.
3: Though.
2: But there, I was reading the other day. I think it was Wall Street Journal about the rail bridge, the tracks.
3: Yeah, the rail system.
2: The rail system that leads in where a ton of stuff's coming from China.
3: Right.
2: We haven't hit it yet.
3: Right.
2: And it's like, you know, the president has a lot of things here. You really don't need China to. What you need China to do is stay out of it. That's really it. But in order to win this, you don't need any cooperation from China. Was the point they were making?
3: Yeah. Right.
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9: President in China. I'm Ted Lindner, Fox News. President Trump meeting with China's President Xi Jinping for about 2 hours. When asked by a reporter how the meeting went, President Trump responding, quote, "It was great." China state media reporting that during the meeting, Xi warned President Trump that differences over Taiwan could bring the U.S. and China to clashes or conflict, and the facts have shown time and again that trade wars have no winner. Fox Business's Edward Lawrence is there. It was there when the president first arrived.
10: When he landed, the president was met with a lot of fanfare. There were 300 Chinese children waving U.S. and Chinese flags. And coming off Air Force One, trailing behind was Elon Musk and Jensen Huang, the CEO of NVIDIA. Having them come down the stairs shows the Chinese President Trump is serious about business.
9: Meantime, the U.S. and China have been on odds on several issues, including tariffs. President Trump has partly blamed Beijing for fentanyl overdoses in the U.S. in the last few years. Secretary of State Marco Rubio also with the president traveling to China.
11: It's a big, powerful country. It's going to continue to grow. But we're going to have interests of ours that are going to be in conflict with interests of theirs. And to avoid wars and maintain peace and stability in the world, we're going to have to manage those.
9: Rubio aboard Air Force One speaking to Fox's Sean Hannity. And President Trump said earlier this week that the ceasefire with Iran is on life support and that the latest Iranian peace proposal was, quote, totally unacceptable. But speaking during an anti-fraud event, Vice President J.D. Vance remains optimistic, saying he's still seeing progress.
12: The fundamental question is, do we make enough progress that we satisfy the president's red line? And the red line is very simple. He needs to feel confident that we've put a number of protections in place such that Iran will never have a nuclear weapon.
9: Iran has accused the U.S. of having unreasonable demands. 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
1: 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It's not intended to diagnose, treat, cure, or prevent any disease. 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
9: A CIA officer telling a Senate panel there was a cover-up within the CIA over the origins of COVID. Fox's Jessica Rosenthal with more.
14: CIA officer James Erdman III told the Senate Homeland Security Committee that as the head of the National Institute of Allergy and Infectious Disease at the time, Dr. Anthony Fauci told intelligence analysts to talk to a number of scientists, after which the CIA changed its assessment that COVID likely came from a lab leak in China to a neutral stance. Missouri Republican Senator Josh Hawley asked Erdman what Dr. Fauci's view on origin was.
15: He believes it's natural origin. He still does.
16: Of course. I mean, he said this over and over. Now, he would have reason to, given that he supported gain-of-function research to the Wuhan lab, lied about it to Congress.
14: Dr. Fauci's previously insisted that he never lied. The CIA said last year it believes COVID likely originated in a lab. Jessica Rosenthal, Fox News.
9: The Senate voting to confirm Kevin Warsh as the next chairman of the Federal Reserve. Fox's Grinnell Scott.
17: The vote begins a new leadership chapter for the Fed under Kevin Warsh.
18: The ayes are 54, the nays are 45. The nomination is confirmed.
17: Senate Democrats almost solidly stood against Warsh's nomination. Only one, John Fetterman of Pennsylvania, joined every Republican to confirm Warsh. Jerome Powell's term as Fed chair ends Friday, but he said he will remain on the Board of Governors for an indefinite period. Powell was the focus of criticism from President Trump and also the focus of a federal investigation that was dropped last month, opening the door for Warsh's confirmation. Grinnell Scott, Fox News.
9: And about 70,000 Americans died of drug overdoses last year, about 14% fewer than the previous year. That, according to preliminary government data, is a third straight annual drop. The CDC reporting that while overdose deaths fell in the vast majority of the United States, there were notable increases in three states, Arizona, Colorado, and New Mexico. I'm Ted Lindner. This is Fox News.
19: 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Here's your national weather forecast on WSBA.
21: Mainly cloudy and cool today with a high around 60. Tonight, cloudy and cool with a low in the upper 40s. Tomorrow, partly sunny and warmer with a high near 70. Tomorrow night, partly cloudy with a low around 50. And then Saturday, mostly sunny with a high in the low 80s.
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4: This is America in the Morning from Westwood One. Good morning, I'm John Trout. It's Thursday, May 14th, 2026. 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
22: I'm Clayton Neville.
24: Corey Richen sentenced to life in prison without parole for killing her husband by spiking his drink. I'm Steve Futterman reporting.
25: Prosecutors say they will retry Alec Murdoch in the deaths of his wife and son.
26: I'm innocent.
25: I'm Lisa Dwyer.
22: The Trump administration is expanding its fraud-busting initiative in federal health programs. Ed Donahue, Washington.
27: On Wall Street, the S&P 500 index and the NASDAQ each open at record highs again this morning. I'm Jessica Ettinger.
28: A federal jury in Brooklyn convicted a man accused of running a secret Chinese spy outpost of acting as an illegal foreign agent. I'm Jennifer King.
4: All ahead on America in the Morning. It's 7 after. President Trump is in China today, meeting with the country's leader Xi Jinping. Correspondent Clayton Neville has the latest on the Trump-China summit.
22: While the president's away, the vice president will say,
29: I sometimes feel like Macaulay Culkin in Home Alone. I walk into the White House and it's very quiet and no one's there. And it takes me a second to realize exactly what's going on.
31: I made my family disappear.
29: You know, you may know that because of Secret Service protocols that I don't travel outside of the country with the president of the United States.
22: Meanwhile, Wednesday night in China, President Trump was greeted by hundreds of Chinese men and women chanting in unison, waving American flags as he got off of Air Force One. Several skyscrapers were lit with Chinese characters reading Beijing Welcome. Today, the president will attend a summit expected to be primarily ceremonial and symbolic. He'll join Chinese leader Xi Jinping for a bilateral meeting before going to the Temple of Heaven. Trump and Xi will also attend a state banquet. And on Friday, the two are planning to work a tea and a lunch. The war with Iran expected to be talked about, so is China's relationship with that country. But the majority of the conversation between the two leaders expected to surround trade.
32: I would say that the president is right. Trade is certainly what we talked about ourselves. Mm-hmm. But there's also these broader issues that probably China will bring into those trade discussions. And I'm happy to try to figure out how to analyze what's next.
22: Senator Jerry Moran is on the Senate Intelligence Committee and went to China last week. He spoke with Fox News.
32: Well, we saw a little bit of red carpet, but we didn't get that treatment, although we were treated fine while we were there. And I appreciate the opportunity that we had to represent the Senate and represent the efforts of the United States to open up markets and to deal with the issues that China and the United States could work together on. And so it was a good trip. We were there before the president consulted with the administration before we left, and we hope we helped set a stage for a productive outcome.
22: Trump administration officials also want to work toward establishing a board of trade with China. The goal there would be to talk about commercial differences between the two countries. I'm Clayton Neville.
4: The Utah mother who wrote a children's book on how to deal with grief and was found guilty of killing her husband with a lethal dose of fentanyl faced a judge and learned her fate Wednesday afternoon. Steve Futterman has the story. Audio courtesy Court TV.
24: After being found guilty last month of killing her husband Eric in 2022 by spiking his drink with a lethal dose of fentanyl, Corey Richens was back in court, this time to hear the judge announce her sentence. Before that took place, the judge heard emotional statements from Eric Richens' family and from Corey Richens herself. Eric Richens' father, Gene, asked the court to send Corey Richens to prison for life.
33: And to ensure she can never harm anyone else. Ever again.
24: Eric Richens' sister Kate also addressed the court.
34: The mere thought that someone who has so little regard for human life or decency might one day walk free is horrifying.
24: One thing that attracted so much attention about this case was the fact that after Eric died, Corey Richens wrote a highly publicized book designed to help children, including her three sons, deal with grief. Richin's oldest son, 13-year-old Carter, sent a letter to the court yesterday, read by a therapist.
34: I can't ever see my dad again. I want her to go to prison forever.
24: Finally, it was time for Corey Richens to address the court herself. She spoke for around a half hour. Her three sons were not in the courtroom, but her words were aimed primarily at them.
34: I understand you guys have been through an extremely difficult time this past 4 years. You should never have to deal with such tragedy.
24: At the end, the judge sentenced her to life in prison with no chance of getting out.
0: A person convicted of those things is simply too dangerous to ever be free. Accordingly, Ms. Richens, based on your conviction on count one, first degree felony aggravated murder, the court hereby sentences you to life without parole.
24: There will be appeals, but legal experts say it will be difficult to overturn the decision. I'm Steve Futterman reporting.
4: 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The Murdaugh murder case takes a surprising turn in court when America in the Morning continues after these messages.
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0: 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Here's AccuWeather.com meteorologist LaTroy Thornton.
1: Today's highest wind gusts look to be more confined to Montana after a gusty Wednesday, topping out in the 50 to 60 mile per hour range near and north of I-94 in Montana and north of I-90 for areas near and east of I-15. The strongest wind of all builds across the I-15 corridor from Great Falls northward, where there can be gusts to at least 60 to 70 miles per hour once again today. This contributes not only to the risk for power outages, but to a heightened fire risk as well, especially over central and eastern parts of Montana. But the fire risk does extend through Montana into the Dakotas and northwestern Nebraska, as well as much of central and eastern Wyoming. Showers build from northwestern Montana and portions of northern Idaho, as well as much of western Washington state, even into northwestern Oregon through the day, but much of the rest of the west stays dry with less heat in the region, at least outside of the desert southwest. Shifting a bit to the south and east, the risk for severe weather develops from west Texas into the Texas and Oklahoma panhandles, right through central Oklahoma, as well as eastern Kansas, northern Missouri, even parts of west central Illinois this afternoon and tonight, when thunderstorms could bring strong wind gusts, as well as hail, downpours, and the risk for tornadoes. The rest of the south and much of the southeast looks to be dry today, outside of showers developing over parts of South Florida, with rain-free conditions into much of the Mid-Atlantic, the Ohio Valley, and the Great Lakes. Spotty afternoon thunderstorms extend into western Nebraska, with thunder showers from western Iowa into the far eastern Dakotas, showers and storms over Minnesota, and a better chance for showers in the northeast, even some steady rain for New England and northern New York. In Redding, California, today looks sunny and warm, high 90. For Minneapolis, clouds yield some late-day showers, the high 77. That's the nation's weather. I'm AccuWeather.com meteorologist LaTroy Thornton.
0: 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There was surprise in South Carolina after the state's top court Wednesday unanimously undid the murder convictions against Alex Murdaugh. The lawyer a jury had found guilty of murdering his wife and one of his sons in a trial that captivated the country. Correspondent Lisa Dwyer reports, despite the conviction being overturned, Murdaugh will still have to remain behind bars.
2: Prosecutors say they will retry Alex Murdaugh and the deaths of his wife and son now that his murder convictions and life sentence have been overturned by the South Carolina Supreme Court. The court ruled that the county court clerk, Becky Hill, egregiously attacked Murdaugh's credibility by suggesting to jurors his testimony could not be trusted and ruled that the nature of his financial crime should not have been admitted. Murdaugh will remain in prison. He pleaded guilty to stealing around $12 million from his clients and is currently serving a 40-year federal sentence. At his trial in 2023, Murdaugh denied involvement in the killings.
3: I'm innocent. I would never hurt my wife, Maggie, and I would never hurt my son, Pawpaw.
2: Although his voice was recorded in a video on his son's phone made about 5 minutes before the killing. I'm Lisa Dwyer.
0: Vice President J.D. Vance said that California's Medicaid money will be impacted as part of the new government crackdown on fraud. Correspondent Ed Donahue reports.
4: The Trump administration is expanding its fraud-busting initiative in federal health programs. Vice President J.D. Vance says there will be a $1.3 billion deferral in Medicaid reimbursements to California.
5: How long are people going to pay into programs if they know that that money doesn't go to a low-income kid who needs health care, but that money goes into a fraudster getting rich?
4: Details weren't given, but the administration identified questionable expenditures and anomalies, such as a higher rate of growth in California's home care program compared with other states.
5: California has not taken fraud very seriously.
4: On X, California Governor Gavin Newsom's office disputes the claims, writing, "We hate fraud, but that's not what this is." Adding the state's home care program grew because the state is keeping more people out of far more expensive nursing homes. There will also be a 6-month freeze on some new Medicare enrollments. Ed Donahue, Washington.
0: It's 18 after. How Trump's China visit could impact the U.S. stock markets when America in the Morning returns after these messages.
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0: Welcome back. You're with America in the Morning. It's 20 after. Even beer sales are affected by high gasoline prices. Here's CNBC's Jessica Ettinger with that and more in Thursday Business.
15: Wall Street opens this morning after a record-setting day yesterday. The S&P 500 index and the NASDAQ each closed at new all-time highs. Day two today of President Trump in China with a host of CEOs by his side, including Apple's Tim Cook, NVIDIA's Jensen Huang, BlackRock's Larry Fink, Blackstone's Stephen Schwarzman, Boeing's Kelly Ortberg, and Tesla and SpaceX CEO Elon Musk. He will meet with China's President Xi Jinping.
16: Well, I think the Trump-Xi meeting is going to be probably not a massive event, as long as we don't see some sort of escalation in terms of tariffs, and as long as we don't hear any sort of saber-rattling about Taiwan. I suspect this summit is going to go fairly smoothly, and markets will be just fine coming through this.
15: Piper Sandler's Craig Johnson on CNBC. April inflation at the wholesale level. Investors shook it off. It came in almost three times higher than expected in the PPI, the producer price index. The U.S. war with

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1: Anna Olick. As gasoline prices have risen, beer sales have fallen. Gas could be pressuring convenience spending, with California showing the sharpest beer sales deterioration. On today's watch list, AI chip maker Cerebras sells stock to the public today. It could be the biggest U.S. IPO initial public offering so far this year. And it's round one of golf's second major, the PGA Championship.
2: CNBC's Jessica Ettinger, now 24 after. When we return on America in the Morning, a downed plane in the Atlantic turns into a five-hour fight for survival after these messages.
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2: Welcome back. It's 26 after. America in the Morning continues. 11 citizens of the Bahamas are lucky to be alive after the plane they were in suffered an engine failure and crashed into the Atlantic Ocean about 80 miles off the coast of Florida. Their small plane went into the water. The 11 climbed into a life raft and spent about 5 hours dealing with rough seas and a thunderstorm, not knowing if their emergency transmitter call was received. Fortunately for them, their message was heard by the U.S. Coast Guard, which was joined by an Air Force search and rescue helicopter, and they found the survivors. Rescuers dropped a bundle of food, water, tools, and two extra rafts to the survivors before they could all be picked up. The group were then taken to the Melbourne Orlando International Airport in Florida for emergency medical treatment. An American citizen was found guilty in a New York court of being a foreign agent for the government of China. Jennifer King reports that prosecutors believe there was more to what Harry Liu was doing at what he called a local community center.
8: A federal jury in Brooklyn convicted a man accused of running a secret Chinese spy outpost, of acting as an illegal foreign agent, and destroying text messages from his Chinese government handler. Liu Jinwang, also known as Harry Liu, was acquitted of a related conspiracy charge. The case arose amid concerns that China was cracking down on pro-democracy dissidents outside their national borders. Federal prosecutors say Liu and a co-defendant set up the community center in New York's Chinatown as a secret Chinese police station. It was raided by the FBI in 2022. Liu's defense attorneys contend that the outpost was just a place where people could go to remotely renew their Chinese driver's licenses

0: play ping pong and mahjong. Prosecutors showed the jury a photo of a banner inside that read Fuzhou Police Overseas Service Station, New York, USA. I'm Jennifer King.
1: America in the Morning for Thursday, May 14th, 2026 is produced by Jeff McKay. I'm John Trout. This is Westwood One.
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4: Mainly cloudy and cool today with a high around 60. Tonight, cloudy and cool with a low in the upper 40s. Tomorrow, partly sunny and warmer with a high near 70. Tomorrow night, partly cloudy with a low around 50. And then Saturday, mostly sunny with a high in the low 80s.
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5: Fox News, I'm Chris DeMeo. President Xi Jinping welcomes President Trump to China.
6: I always believe that our two countries have more common interests than differences. Success in one is an opportunity for the other. And a stable bilateral relationship is good for the world.
5: President Trump impressed by the welcome.
7: Great place. Incredible. China's beautiful.
5: As for the two-hour meeting between the leaders,
8: Chinese President Xi Jinping says his country should be partners, not rivals with the United States, but warned if the Taiwan question wasn't well handled, it could lead to an extremely dangerous situation. After the first round of talks, President Trump said things went great.
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9: A quiet start to the morning commute. York County's accident-free. No delays. 83 heading up over Reese's Summit. Southbound looking good down past Shrewsbury in Maryland. 30 and 462 are incident-free. 94 is in good shape through Hanover. Lancaster County, no delays. 283, 222 and 30 look good. Got some fog in spots. Use some caution out there. John Wilsbach, right now traffic.
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1: This is America in the Morning from Westwood One. Coming up this half hour.
10: Republicans prepare to redraw more congressional district maps. I'm Richard Johnson.
11: The Labor Department says wholesale inflation, producer prices, rose 6% from a year earlier. Ed Donahue, Washington.
12: Reacting to election results in Nebraska, I'm Clayton Neville.
13: The Senate has confirmed Kevin Warsh as chairman of the Federal Reserve. I'm Lisa Dwyer.
14: A U.S. Air Force training jet crashed with both pilots ejecting safely. I'm Marcela Sanchez.
15: The next cloud will be built above the clouds. I'm the new old tech guy, Chuck Palm.
10: A surprising guest joined President Trump on Air Force One this week. I'm Kevin Carr.
1: Back after these messages.
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1: Welcome back. This is America in the Morning. There are portions of the nation potentially facing severe weather today. Here's AccuWeather.com meteorologist LaTroy Thornton.
18: A disturbance taking shape over the center of the nation brings the risk for severe weather to parts of the Plains and Midwest, and thunderstorms this afternoon and tonight may turn severe from West Texas and much of Oklahoma into northern Missouri, southern Iowa, and parts of central Illinois, bringing the risk for flooding downpours, hail, damaging wind gusts of 60 to 70 miles per hour, even some tornadoes. However, there can be a spotty thunderstorm in the afternoon over parts of western Kansas and far southern Nebraska as well, with thundershowers along the border with Iowa and into the eastern Dakotas. Even Minnesota may get out on numerous showers and thunderstorms, but much of the rest of the Great Lakes region looks to be dry today, as does the Ohio Valley, but a slow-moving storm tracking through the northeast brings plenty of showers from the Delmarva Peninsula and much of New Jersey back westward through Pennsylvania and western and central New York, with steady rain at times from the northern and eastern parts of New York State right through just about all of New England. Drier conditions are instead in store from the mid-Atlantic right through much of the southeast and really the southern states in general, with just a few showers over the southern part of the Florida Peninsula as today progresses. Gusty winds continue today for some in the west, especially over Montana, with widespread gusts of 50 to 60 miles per hour expected, even some gusts to 60 to 70 miles per hour once again for places like Great Falls. Watch for showers toward the northern part of the Idaho-Montana border and into northwestern Montana, with a few showers for mainly western parts of Washington State, as well as northwestern Oregon by the end of the day. The rest of the West looks relatively dry in the wake of the latest round of record-challenging heat, with any hot conditions more confined to the desert southwest today. That's the weather across America. I'm AccuWeather.com meteorologist LaTroy Thornton.
1: 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The Supreme Court ruling that called Louisiana's congressional map unconstitutional racial gerrymandering is leading more Republican-led states to attempt to redraw their maps, including in Alabama, Tennessee, and South Carolina. But one lawmaker wants to outlaw the practice for everyone. The latest from correspondent Rich Johnson.
19: A very angry hearing of a Louisiana State Senate committee as Democrats unsuccessfully tried to head off a new district map, which eliminates one of the state's two Democrat-held congressional seats. On Capitol Hill, House Speaker and Louisiana Republican Mike Johnson says it had to be done.
20: The ultimate election integrity concern is to ensure that you don't have an election on an unconstitutional map. And when the highest court in the land says your map is unconstitutional, you cannot proceed.
19: Buoyed by the Supreme Court decision, the governor of Georgia is calling lawmakers into special session next month. And South Carolina's governor is poised to do the same. House Democratic leader Hakeem Jeffries says no matter how many districts the Republicans redraw, the grand old party is in for some big losses in November.
0: Do we think we're going to flip more than six seats when we've identified 45 that are in play? The answer is unequivocally yes.
19: Some other blue state Democrats are not so sure. More Democrats in Maryland are now pushing to redraw their map to try to counter the Republican states. In Tennessee, the Republican House Speaker has stripped Democrats of all their committee assignments because of their protests during last week's special session on redistricting. And in California, independent Congressman Kevin Kiley has had enough from both sides.
21: We have had, you know, gerrymandering before this latest round of escalation, but we've really never seen anything like what we're seeing now, where it's just state after state after state.
19: Kiley tells CNN he will try to force a House vote on a bill that would ban redistricting more than once every 10 years, unless a federal court orders it.
21: This was just going to be a domino effect. It was going to be an arms race that had no real winners, and our country was going to lose. And that's exactly what we've seen.
19: I'm Richard Johnson.
1: Wall Street said the report on producer costs spiking by 6% was blamed on soaring higher oil and grocery prices due to the war with Iran. Correspondent Ed Donahue reports on the political reaction to the latest inflation report, with House Speaker Mike Johnson speaking on Fox News' Fox and Friends, saying the economy was in great shape prior to the hostilities in the Middle East and the closure of the Strait of Hormuz.
22: Not good news, and real families are feeling that, and we're keenly aware of it, very sensitive to it here in Congress. We put together all the pro-growth policies in the Big Beautiful Bill, the Working Families Tax Cuts, to allow the U.S. economy to take off like a rocket, and we were doing that prior to the conflict in Iran.
11: The Labor Department says wholesale inflation, producer prices, rose 6% from a year earlier, the most since December of 2022. The Iran war has sent oil and gas prices soaring.
0: Donald Trump has made clear that he and the Republican Party don't give a damn about the personal finances of the American people. It's an extraordinary admission. Costs haven't gone down, costs have gone up, and it's a direct result of Republican policies.
11: Senate Minority Leader Chuck Schumer says instead President Trump is focused on ballroom construction.
23: I would say Trump has completely lost touch with the American people. But that would assume that Trump was ever in touch with the American people to begin with. And on this issue, he sure as heck isn't.
11: House Speaker Mike Johnson says President Trump is focused on the Iran war, which is causing all this economic uncertainty.
20: He's laser focused on trying to resolve the conflict in Iran, because if we get the Strait of Hormuz, when we get the Strait of Hormuz reopened, that will alleviate a lot of pressure with gas prices and other things in the economy.
11: According to AAA, gas prices, which had already become painful for many Americans, rose again overnight to a nationwide average of $4.51 per gallon. Ed Donahue, Washington.
1: Costs reflected in that report on producer prices is being felt each day by people filling the gas tank or going to buy groceries. Correspondent Donna Warder reports on the increasing cost of food.
24: The Labor Department's latest report on consumer prices says the cost of groceries rose 2.9% in April compared to the same time last year. And Bernard Dahlheimer, assistant professor of agricultural economics at Purdue University, says when you include eating out, the cost is even higher.
25: Today's CPI report shows food prices rising 3.2% over the past year.
24: Cindy Ayers Elliott, CEO of Footprint Farms in Jackson, Mississippi, knows all about those rising costs.
26: The increase has been in every aspect. It's from the nutrients, from the fertilizer, from the nutrients that we use. It's from the diesel fuel cost, it's the gas fuel cost, but it's also about everything. I mean, down to the seeds. Our seeds are triple the cost it was last year.
24: The higher cost of food is partly because of high gas prices. Much of the world's oil supply can't pass through the Strait of Hormuz because of the Iran war. But Trump administration tariffs and extreme weather are also to blame. Dry weather in the western U.S. has helped push up beef prices to 15% higher in April than the same time last year. Coffee prices were up 18.5%. due to weather conditions that have hurt global coffee production in recent years. Consumers paid 6.5% more for fresh fruit and vegetables in the U.S. last month compared to a year ago. Ken Foster is a professor of agricultural economics at Purdue University.
27: You know, the fruits and vegetables
3: because they're so energy intensive from a transportation and handling perspective, it's one of the places where we might expect to see energy and energy shocks show up sooner at the grocery store than maybe some others.
24: Ayers Elliott says she tries to keep rising costs to a minimum, enough to stay in business.
26: We do understand that the cost is passed on to our customers, who too are having a hard time. You know, inflation is up, cost is up for them just like it is for us.
24: I'm Donna Water.
1: It's 17 till. When we return on America in the Morning, a changing of the guard at the Fed is looking more real as Kevin Warsh clears a major hurdle after these messages.
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0: It's 15 till. This is America in the Morning. The primary election results in Nebraska are in, and all eyes are on an independent candidate as we move toward the midterms. Correspondent Clayton Neville reports.
1: Democrats are going after Republican Senator Pete Ricketts' seat in Nebraska. In this week's primary, Cindy Burbank got the nod for the Dems. Still a crowded field, though, as independent Dan Osborne is on the ballot. That seemingly posing a threat to Democrats who haven't won a Senate race in Nebraska since 2006. Osborne lost a competitive race several years ago to Republican Senator Deb Fischer. Osborne insists that he doesn't plan to caucus with either party if he's elected, but Republicans have accused him of being a Democrat, noting in attack ads in 2024 that Osborne privately praised Senator Bernie Sanders. Elsewhere in Nebraska, incumbent Governor Jim Pillen won the Republican nomination. He'll face the Democratic nominee, former state Senator Lynn Walz, and Legalized Marijuana Now's nominee, Rick Beard. Meanwhile, Omaha businessman Scott Peterson beat two-term Nebraska Secretary of State Bob Evnen in a Republican primary election for that post. Peterson campaigned on election integrity and on ballot security. I'm Clayton Neville.
0: Kevin Warsh has crossed an important hurdle. The Senate has confirmed the man who will replace Jerome Powell as Federal Reserve Chairman. Lisa Dwyer reports.
2: The Senate has confirmed Kevin Warsh as chairman of the Federal Reserve.
3: The ayes are 54, the nays are 45. The nomination is confirmed.
2: The vote to confirm Warsh brings new leadership to the world's most powerful central bank. Warsh's nomination faced uncertainty after Republican Senator Tom Tillis of North Carolina threatened to block it while the Justice Department investigated Fed Chair Jerome Powell. The Powell probe was dropped in April, allowing the Warsh confirmation to move forward. He'll take over as the Fed confronts stubborn inflation, deep division over interest rates, and renewed scrutiny from President Donald Trump over its independence. I'm Lisa Dwyer.
0: House lawmakers passed a bill that would allow year-round sales of increased ethanol blend fuel after years of debate on the issue sparked partisan fights and divided Republicans. Wednesday's 218 to 203 vote represents a victory for a bipartisan group of Midwestern lawmakers who have aggressively lobbied House leaders to bring the E15 measure to the floor. However, the bill faces an uphill battle in the Senate due to entrenched opposition from oil state lawmakers regarding the biofuel. America in the Morning continues. Air Force officials are investigating the cause of a jet crash in Alabama. Details from correspondent Marcela Sanchez.
4: Military officials say a U.S. Air Force training jet crashed in West Alabama with both pilots ejecting safely. The T-38 Talon II aircraft from Columbus Air Force Base in Mississippi was involved in what officials call a mishap around noon. The base is home to the 14th Flying Training Wing, which trains pilots on a variety of aircraft. The T-38 Talon is a supersonic jet trainer. Officials said they could not provide information about the condition of the pilots other than to say they safely ejected. I'm Marcela Sanchez.
0: With more and more towns saying, not in my backyard, for AI, Google and SpaceX are considering an out-of-this-world solution. The new old tech guy, Chuck Palm, has that story.
5: Yesterday, the Wall Street Journal reported that Google and SpaceX are quietly in talks to build data centers in orbit. That's right, actual space. Not someday, and not theoretically. They are negotiating the rocket launches right now. The pitch goes like this. Artificial intelligence needs more power than the planet can build. Every grid that AI touches is choking out, and local communities are blocking new ground-based data centers. A classic case of not in my backyard. Google's answer? A research project they call Project Suncatcher. They propose networking solar-powered satellites carrying AI chips, 24 hours of sunlight, free cooling in the vacuum of space, and SpaceX gets paid to launch them. Both companies have a history of working together. Google put $900 million into SpaceX back in 2015. And here's an interesting twist. A startup called StarCloud already trained an artificial intelligence model from orbit last November using an NVIDIA chip in a satellite. There's also a history of moving computing towards power for more than half a century. Microsoft sank underwater data pods off the coast of Scotland in 2018. Server farms were built in Iceland in the early 2000s. We even built aluminum smelters next to hydroelectric dams in the 70s. Follow the new old tech guy on X at Chuck Palm.
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6: Stanley Cup playoffs, the Avalanche came on strong late to nip the Wild 4-3 in overtime to wrap up that series in five games and book a trip to the Western Conference Final. Facing elimination, Minnesota had a 3-0 lead in the first period and led 3-1 with just 4 minutes left before Jack Drury and then Nathan MacKinnon scored to get even.
7: The good news is we were down early and we had time to come back. It's a long time for someone to hold a lead against us.
6: Brett Kulak ended it 4 minutes into OT. NBA Conference semifinals in the East, the Cavaliers rallied past the Pistons 117-113 in overtime to take a 3-2 lead in that best of seven. A Tobias Harris three ball with 3 minutes left gave Detroit a 9-point lead, but Cleveland closed out regulation on a 9-0 run and scored the first two buckets of OT. Baseball, the Orioles ripped the Yankees 7-0, the first shutout Baltimore has been involved in this season. Either way, Kyle Bradish and the Brats held the highest scoring team in the American League to just one hit. Dodgers blanked the Giants last night 4-0. Santiago Espinal and Mookie Betts hit back-to-back jacks, while Shohei Ohtani went 7 innings in a combined 6-hitter. Gavin Sheets hit a 3-run dinger with 2 out in the top of the 9th to lift the Padres over the Brewers. Rangers blew a late lead, but scored 3 in the bottom of the 9th to beat the Diamondbacks. Nationals shaded the Reds in 10 innings. Dalen Lyle hit a 2-run homer in the top of the 10th. Spencer Steer thought he had matched it in the home half, but the umpires ruled fan interference. That made it a run-scoring double, and Steer wound up stranded. And golf's second major, the PGA Championship, teased off this morning outside Philadelphia. That's Thursday Sports.
0: Thank you, sir. It's 7 before the hour. When we return on America in the Morning, even the world's most famous talking car can't outrun a speeding ticket. After these messages.
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0: It's 5 till. America in the Morning continues. A number of big names in business accompanied President Trump to China for his meeting with the Chinese leadership. Along with those CEOs is a famous Hollywood movie director. Entertainment reporter Kevin Carr explains.
1: Rush Hour 4 has been in development for years. Last summer, Screen Rant caught up with Jackie Chan to ask if it would ever happen.
2: I don't know. Ask the director, ask the studio, ask the writer. Hurry up, otherwise Chris Tucker and me, 100 years old.
1: The project then got a shot in the arm in November when Rush Hour fan Donald Trump pushed Paramount to revive the series once it acquires Warner Brothers. Now the president is lending a hand to the production again. Several guests from the tech and finance worlds joined Trump on Air Force One for his trip to Beijing this week, though one surprising name stood out, Me Too film director Brett Ratner. According to Ratner's spokesperson, he will be scouting locations and meeting with local crews for Rush Hour 4 this week. This comes on the heels of reporting from Puck News that salary negotiations with stars Jackie Chan and Chris Tucker have hit a snag. Each turned down an offer of $8 million, which is a far cry from their $20 million plus salaries for Rush Hour 3 two decades ago. That film had the highest price tag and the smallest box office. It appears Ratner is still moving forward, which he told the AP during the Melania red carpet in January.
3: Rush Hour 4, I hope to be filming this summer. We're on track. We're going.
1: I'm Kevin Carr.
0: Knight Rider was a popular 80s TV show about a crime fighter played by David Hasselhoff, aided by his futuristic talking car. Now it looks like that vehicle will be in need of a lawyer. Correspondent Julie Walker reports that the car named Kit from Knight Rider, which has been sitting in an Illinois museum for years, somehow managed to get a speeding ticket in New York City.
4: A replica Kit car from the classic NBC show Knight Rider got a camera speeding ticket on a New York street.
5: Knight Rider.
4: The only problem, it's sitting in the Volo Museum outside Chicago on display, and they say it hasn't moved in years. They're fighting the $50 ticket tied to the famous Trans Am from the 1980s series starring David Hasselhoff.
6: Sure you're doing only 55?
7: Of course I am. Look at the readout yourself.
4: The picture New York sent the museum shows a black sports car like Kit with what the museum says is a novelty California plate reading Knight, K-N-I-G-H-T, like Kit. According to the California DMV, a person with the last name Knight renewed their registration for that state plate in March.
7: It's just that my circuits function better when we operate in a reality mode.
6: Kit?
7: Yes, Michael.
6: Just keep driving.
4: Julie Walker, New York.
0: America in the Morning for Thursday, May 14th, 2026, is produced by Jeff McKay. I'm John Trout. This is Westwood One.
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10: It's dinner time, where President Trump is.
5: I'm Dave Anthony, Fox News. 12 hours ahead of us in China, where the president is about to dine at a state banquet following a meeting with Chinese leader Xi Jinping.
10: We've had a fantastic relationship. We've gotten along. When there were difficulties, we worked it out.
11: They talked about expanding market access for American businesses into China. Remember, the president brought this delegation of 16 CEOs from different business and tech backgrounds. They also talked about wanting more progress on stopping the flow of fentanyl. That's something the president brought up. Now, the Chinese purchases of American agricultural products was also something that was brought up in these discussions. And President Xi expressed interest in purchasing more American oil.
5: And as the Iran conflict hangs over the U.S. and China talks, Fox's Aisha Hosni also reports from Beijing.
11: Both countries agree that Iran can never have a nuclear weapon.
5: That is a key demand for President Trump trying to work out a deal with Iran as the U.S. military blockade continues around Iran's ports, and Iran keeps halting most shipping in the Strait of Hormuz. It seized another ship.
12: According to the UK's Maritime Trade Operations Centre, a vessel at anchor has been taken by unauthorised personnel. It's now bound for Iranian waters. The ship was stationed in the Gulf of Oman, just east of the Strait of Hormuz. The Iranian foreign minister, meanwhile, telling a summit of the BRICS group of countries that the strait is open to ships which cooperate with Iranian naval forces.
5: That's Fox's Jonathan Savage. Russia battered Ukraine again overnight with another barrage of missiles and drones targeting Kyiv and other cities, damaging buildings and infrastructure, killing at least four people, injuring 33, including some rescued from the rubble. Hours after a Russian daytime attack on Ukraine's capital left at least six people dead. 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
16: PennDOT says work will be done on I-83 in York County today. I'm Diane Gray, WSBA News. The project will reduce lanes between exit 28 Strinestown and exit 32 Newburytown from 9 a.m. to 1 p.m. on I-83. Delays are expected. The kids can cast a line alongside York City police officers this weekend. Cops and Bobbers will be from 9 a.m. to 1 p.m. Saturday at Kiwanis Lake. To register your child, Google Cops and Bobbers York. York City is in bloom. Volunteers filled square concrete planters and hung over 110 planters along Market Street earlier this week. The York Garden Club raised $80,000 in donations for the annual flowering of downtown York. 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Partly cloudy today with a high in the mid-60s. Friday will be mostly sunny and breezy with a high in the mid-70s.
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18: An accident-free start to the morning commute in York County. 83 North looks good over Reeser Summit. Southbound, no delays down past Shrewsbury into Maryland. 30 and 462 are incident-free. 94 is in good shape through Hanover. Just watch your speed there on 94, just south of Hanover. We're in good shape in Lancaster County. 283, 222, and 30, no delays. 441 checks in fine at Chickies Hill. John Wilsbach, right now traffic.
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23: Starting your morning off right. A new way of talk. A new way of understanding. Because we're in this together. This is your morning show with Michael Del Giorno.
5: Just looking over the beautiful state dinner that is happening live in China as we speak. And beautiful table settings. I'm just looking at the poor Chinese guy that drew the short straw and got Stephen Miller sitting next to him. That's going to be a riveting conversation.
24: If I were to eat at this time, I would have indigestion. How are these people doing this?
5: Well, they're kind of like, you know, boy, girl, Chinese, American. President Trump signaling a desire to do business with China following a meeting with the president of China, Xi, at the Great Hall of the People. The Senate, meanwhile, have confirmed Kevin Warsh here at home. Nothing to do with your hands. He will be the next chair of the Fed. Beef exports to China can restart for major U.S. producers. Protests in Havana are breaking out as Cuba is running out of fuel and the people are panicking. And Cleveland, the Cavaliers, moved one win away. They return home. They can take the Eastern Conference final with a win over the Pistons tomorrow night. They won last night. The Avs made pretty short work of the Wild in five games. They were down 3-0 yesterday, and they came back, tied the game, won in overtime 4-3. The Avs advance to take the Knights or the Ducks on for the Western Conference Final. Good morning and welcome to Thursday, May the 14th, year of our Lord, 2026. On the air, streaming live on your iHeart app. This is the show that belongs to you. This is your morning show. And it is I, Michael Del Giorno, honored to serve you. You can always be a part of your morning show by taking your place at the kitchen table. If you're listening on the iHeart app, there's a microphone. If you press it, counts you down very professionally, 3, 2, 1. Gives you 30 seconds to make a comment, ask a question. And, of course, you can always email Michael D. at iHeartMedia.com. Jeffrey's got the sound. Red keeping an eye on the content. Well, don't do it like this.
25: Anybody there?
5: I'm here. But you'll have to just talk in a complete sentence, and we'll play in its entirety, lady. That was actually a real caller, by the way. Play that again for him. That was in our first few months on the air.
25: Hello?
5: Anybody I think there? He expected anybody us there? To answer.
24: I can hear you.
5: And that's why we go to such great lengths to explain how the talkback works. All right. Couple of things, big picture. It's difficult with translators. It's not quite as riveting. I'll never forget when email, this is before text messaging, which it still happens today with text messaging, but going back to the beginning of email, and people would read emails in the mood they were in, not the mood the person who sent it was in. And so often relationships would sour or fights would break out over emails. Then you'd have to later explain, well, I was joking, or I wasn't meaning that mean. I was just, you know, because we're used to three-dimensional communication, which is you can see my face when I'm talking, the words that I'm choosing to use, and then the inflection. Think of the words, I love you. It sounds different, and the look on my face is different every time I say it. One thing I like about the Greek language, it's a little more perfect than ours. And that's why in the Bible, they have different words for each kind of love. Phileo, which is brotherly love. Eros, which is love you have with your intimate lover. How you doing? And then agape, which is a godly love I extend to you. We don't differentiate those, so you have to just understand them by the look on my face. But if I'm looking like Pepe Le Pew and I go, I love you, you better duck. But because, you know, and then there's inflection, right? I can go, I love you. You know, it's all how you say it. And I just bring all this up, not to belabor the point, but when you're having long conversations with the president of China that is going through a translator, it's kind of reminded me of texting and early emails in business. You lose something. And President Xi, unlike President Trump, who was nodding, and you could read everything on his face as he's nodding, is far more stoic. So it's going to be easy to read a lot into this. I mean, what do? We all wait for the text on all of this to read every single word that each leader said and exchanged. People can, just like every day in bias, pick the angles they choose to cover, the angles they don't. The quotes they choose to use, the quotes they don't. So the question becomes, based on who greeted the president on the tarmac with red carpet and children waving flags, how excited is China to have the president back? If you go through Xi's remarks, it's pretty clear that the way the president glowingly talks about President Xi talks about the president. But you're going to get a feeling today, I'll cut to the chase, that it didn't take very long for China to bring up Taiwan. And I do think that would be out of balance. No, they're not going to suddenly give up on Taiwan. That's just not going to happen. And no, he's not going to fall over himself, fawning over President Trump. He's going to represent his people. He's got an art of the deal of his own to cut. So how do we think it's going? Well, so far, two people realize how important their country is to the world. And the example they can set to the world in a very troubled time. And it sounds oversimplistic, but for me right now, that's enough. The fact that they seem to be on the same page and see the same opportunity. Now, they're going to represent their country and their interests. I don't think you're going to see Donald Trump abandon Taiwan. And I don't think you're going to see China give up on wanting Taiwan. But what can they find in common ground in action? And can that include securing the Strait of Hormuz? We'll break that down for you. Yesterday at home, we had a different breakthrough. So Marco and others are with the president in China. At home, the vice president, J.D. Vance, is dealing with fraud as the fraud czar. And in doing so, a few cock-a-doodle-doos happened. What does that mean? I've been talking for well over a year about how obvious, well, I've been talking for well over 2.5 years that I believe Marco Rubio is the president's guy. That's who Donald Trump wanted to be vice president. That's who Donald Trump wants to be the next president. I am thoroughly convinced of that, and I would take it to my grave. I think his kids and strategists came to him with J.D. Vance. Donald Trump wouldn't be likely to forgive a former never-Trumper. And I think he's been playing the apprentice, and I've been saying that exact word ever since. Giving them assignments. very public assignments so that you can grade them. In some cases, the same assignments. Go do the press corps today. Marco, go do the press corps like JD did and let you decide who did it better. Marco, I'm going to give you a Ron. JD, I'm going to give you fraud. Let the American people judge. And so I was having these conversations. Nobody else was. I never doubted that I was crazy. And then the president drops the bomb. And out in the Rose Garden does a straw poll on both of them. Well, that came up yesterday. And J.D. Vance is in the middle of an apprentice assignment. And the question comes up. Is the president playing apprentice with you guys?
1: Well, I just don't think it sounds like the president of the United States to have a televised competition for who would succeed him as his apprentice. I just think that's not at all what you would expect the president to do. But no, I think the president, he's always been fascinated by politics. If you talk to him, he was fascinated by politics 30 years before he ever ran for office. So I think it's natural for him to, you know, joke around with us a little bit, to play around with the idea. But I can tell you the president is as focused as any of us on making sure we do as good of a job now for the American people.
2: When you preview your trip to Maine tomorrow, you said that you're going to combat fraud. What are you going to be announcing, and are you engaging in good faith with...
5: I don't know that you can win for losing responding to it. I think JD responded to it as well as he could. No, that's exactly what the president is doing. He's playing apprentice. And I think both Marco and JD know it, which is why later he felt the need to once again explain his feelings about Marco.
3: What's your reaction to the alleged home health fraud?
5: Oh, wait. That's the, I know. It's, which one is it? We have so many of JD, I don't know which is which. I thought I put them together. Hold on. Oh, gosh, I just went by something really funny. Have you seen the... I'm going to stop and do it. I'm that ADD. So you remember the attack ad on Pratt in Los Angeles for mayor? And we were playing it, and I was saying to you all, this is supposed to be an attack ad on an opponent, and it's selling the opponent. By the way, we've seen the numbers move dramatically. Mayer is flat, and Pratt is rising. Well, then, we believe it's the Pratt camp that did this, right? Yeah, I mean, we're pretty positive it is. And with AI, it's amazing what you can do now, right? You don't need, and you're in Hollywood, you could get the best, you don't need them. So Pratt comes out with this viral commercial. Now, this is not on television, I don't believe. I think it's just viral online. And of course, Los Angeles is burning to the ground. And listen.
7: Los Angeles on fire. Mayor nowhere to be found.
22: We were so prepared for wildfires. I didn't even have to be in the country when the town burned. I've addressed the homeless problem. Now, most of them won't stab you as long as you don't make eye contact.
5: She's walking down the street among all the homeless. By the way, when she's out of town, she's drinking with Kamala.
22: Our climate change policy is so strong. We've brought down energy use in the Palisades by 99%.
5: As she's walking through the burned ruins. Now she's on by the drugs and scared
22: almost
5: children.
22: None of the needles in children's playgrounds have AIDS on them. If you like the last 4 years, you're going to love the next four. Vote Bass.
5: I just brilliant. I'm not ruling out he can win. And I mean, this is how you run for office in the new age.
25: If
5: it really is.
25: If you saw him in the hills, I mean, he was sharp-tongued. Nobody wanted to mess with him. He would just completely destroy anybody and any argument. So when they first said that he was going to run for mayor, I was like, give me some popcorn because this is going
5: it's to gonna be fun. Well, it already is fun.
25: And it's fun.
5: I mean, her attack ad, what a disaster. And now his viral ad. And it is, it's a visual. I mean, I did the best I could playing the audio, but you know how good AI is.
26: And suddenly, Michael, she's not going to show up for the debate.
5: Debate.
26: Imagine that.
0: This viral ad is a game changer. It's one of my favorites all time in politics. It's hysterical. Everyone forgets something now and then. 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I will find that piece of sound where J.D. Vance glowingly talks of Marco Rubio as everyone denies the president's playing The Apprentice as the president's playing The Apprentice. 22 minutes after the hour, one chance to live Thursday, May the 14th, 2026. We must understand it together because we're all in it together. This is your day. This is your morning show.
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8: Thank you, Mike McCann. 27 minutes after the hour. Obviously, all eyes are on China. The president met with the Chinese leader, Xi Jinping, at Beijing's Great Hall of the People last night. Speaking before the meeting, Trump had nothing but praise for the Chinese president.
9: It's an honor to be with you. It's an honor to be your friend. And the relationship between China and the USA is going to be better than ever before.
8: The president went on to tout the importance of the meeting.
9: So I really look very much forward to our discussion. It's a big discussion. There are those that say this is maybe the biggest summit ever. They can never remember anything like it.
8: The Chinese president seemed to feel the same way through a translator, and his call for the magnitude of these meetings and what cooperation can produce.
10: We should be partners, not rivals. We should help each other succeed and prosper together and find the right way for major countries to get along well with each other in the new era.
8: Meanwhile, at home, the Senate has confirmed Kevin Warsh as the next chair of the Federal Reserve. Mark Mayfield reports.
11: Wednesday's vote was 54 to 45, with every Republican voting in favor. Senator John Fetterman of Pennsylvania was the only Democrat to vote for Warsh. In terms of Senate history, it was the most partisan vote for a Fed chair nominee. Current Fed chair Jerome Powell's term expires Friday. Powell's term was marked with constant battles with President Trump over cutting interest rates and included a DOJ criminal investigation into Powell's renovations at the Reserve Building that was later dropped. Warsh has expressed caution about cutting interest rates this year, despite pressure from Trump to lower borrowing costs. I'm Mark Mayfield.
8: Protests are breaking out all over Havana after Cuba runs out of fuel. Perhaps now they may be more interested in sensible conversation. In sports, well, the Avs in overtime, they were down 3-0, came back, tied the game, won in overtime, and they have eliminated the Wild. So the Avs advance to the Western Conference Final to take on either the Knicks or the Ducks. And the Cavs beat the Pistons 117-113. They're headed home with a chance to close out that series in the East. Birthdays today, iCarly herself, Miranda Cosgrove, is 33. Mark Zuckerberg is 42. And director George Lucas is 82. It's your birthday. Happy birthday. We are so glad you were born.
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3: A Lebanon County man is being held on $250,000 bail after threatening numerous state lawmakers. I'm Diane Gray, WSBA News. State police say 42-year-old Adam Berryhill posted a hit list on social media naming 20 Democratic state lawmakers, including House Speaker Joanna McClinton. Berryhill allegedly made politically violent posts that mentioned shooting as well as a Memorial Day operation. And there will be a unique tribute to vets at Fort Indiantown Gap National Cemetery this weekend. Saturday will be the 20th anniversary of Echo Taps from the PA chapter of Bugles Across America. The ceremony celebrates America's 250th birthday and offers the opportunity to recognize the sacrifices made by our veterans. It'll start at 11 a.m. at the administration building and will include a rifle salute by the Vet 21 Salute Honor Guard of Lancaster. Partly cloudy today with a high in the mid-60s. I'm Diane Gray, WSBA News.
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4: Accident-free on the morning commute. No delays. 83 north over East or Summit. Southbound looks good down past Shrewsbury into Maryland. 30 and 462 are incident-free. 74 and 24, no problems. Into Lancaster County, 283, 222, and 30 are in good shape. 441 and 741, no delays. If you see a problem, 717-901-5000. John Wilsbach, right now, traffic.
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9: Those were the days when it's all we had to do to get a paycheck. 35 minutes after the hour, now we slave over hot microphones for minutes on end. Rise and shine, early bird gets the worm, sleepy squirrel misses the nut. Welcome to Thursday, May the 14th, year of our Lord, 2026. Next week, Brett Baer. Another visit with Brett Baer.
10: How'd you get that?
9: Do you think we can keep a straight face if he says, soda straw moment?
10: Yeah, well, I'll just
9: last time we interviewed Brett, he did the soda straw moment quote four times.
10: I just turn away from the camera when I start to laugh. So I don't.
9: To which
10: you were him.
9: I fell in love with the expression. You know, if you went through life looking through a soda straw, you're not getting the whole picture.
10: Right.
9: It's a soda straw moment. Brett Baer next week. He's out with a new book, The Case for America. Tomorrow, John Ford Coley of England, Dan and John Ford Coley. It's the 50th anniversary of I Really Want to See It Tonight.
10: Uh-huh.
9: And I remember dancing to that at a sock hop. I think it was Holmes Junior High. It might have been South Junior High. It's a long time ago.
10: That earwormed me the other day. I was walking around singing, I'm not talking about
9: moving in.
10: And I don't want to. But yeah, that's crazy. I was feeling it.
9: We will visit with John tomorrow about that. Later in the show, David Bonson will be joining us. You know, this week we had the jobs report. Payroll increased by 155,000. The projection was 50,000. Now, when you keep exceeding projections by 2.5 times every time one of these rolls around, we might want to get a new projectionist, right? You fire somebody. Or somebody's playing the narrative game. Why do they keep getting it so wrong? We'll visit with David Bonson about that a little bit later on. All right, two things. There's a difference between urgent and important. These are great life lessons to learn. This one, I don't think I've passed on to my kids yet, and I need to. I'm thinking about writing a book just to my kids of all these things.
10: What?
9: Because I don't know which ones I covered and which ones I didn't.
10: Right.
9: But most people waste their life dealing with urgent. Have you ever worked for a company with a style of crisis management? You go nowhere. And it's chaos, not teamwork. And you're constantly, this is what no one will look you in the eye and tell you, you're constantly living in the realm of urgent and never getting to the realm of important. And so something I try to do every morning for you all is filter between the urgent and the important. Let me give you an example, because today is one of those that was just a perfect example. You might think that these meetings in China are very, very important. I would suggest, had the president had to cancel again, as he did months ago, their relationship would be the same. Our challenges would be the same and our opportunities would be the same. Therefore, this can only be urgent. That probably goes against everything you're thinking. But even the Strait of Hormuz, and it's China. And again, I thought Stephen Bucci hit grand slams all week. I really don't know whether or not to make one of the Farrelly brothers the spotlight interview of the week tomorrow, or that interview with Bucci. That's how incredible that interview was. Not to mention, he tells you exactly what's coming. Everything we're going to bomb in the coming days and everywhere boots are going. He lays it all out for you. But the truth of the matter is, even the Strait of Hormuz is an urgency more than important. And really, even though Iran is a proxy of China, so you might as well talk to China directly, they're not as cooperative as like North Korea. Like North Korea is a proxy of China as well, kind of like a crazy cousin now. But they're always about regime preservation, whereas Iran is not. They're about fulfilling the calling of Muhammad. They're about jihad. And so they're either going to destroy Israel and America, kill every Jew, every Christian, dominate the world, or they're going to die trying, and there's no other way to eternity but that. That doesn't mean that Xi and China shouldn't try to get them to stop, but it might not work, as Bucci laid out. But really, technically, it's urgent. You know, you could make a case that the most important two things that happened yesterday was the fun discussion I was starting with J.D. Vance and the president playing apprentice with him and Marco, or a dream ticket, whatever you want to refer to it as. Because that's the future of Trumpism, and that's the future of the Republican Party. I mean, you've got both major parties that could be gone by the end of the decade. And I would suggest that's more important and better for the future of America than anything Donald Trump and Xi can sit down and achieve. Therefore, you could make the case that fun conversation with J.D. Vance is more important than China. But this was my main point. Nothing yesterday was more important than the testimony of James Erdman III in a Senate Homeland Security Governmental Affairs Committee chaired by Senator Rand Paul that not, listen very closely to this, not a single Democrat showed up for. Not a single Democrat was interested in knowing the truth about COVID. Not a single Democrat was interested to know if the point person that we all crowned infallible, Fauci, had lied. That's breathtaking. Well, that's the Matrix. And what did he say? Once he began to testify, listen.
11: Intentional or not, the IC's actions resulted in a cover-up, wasted resources, and a failure to properly inform policymakers. Public health policy would have been very different had the American public been made aware that a virus from a lab in China was going to serve as the foundation for an emergency use authorization mRNA products being mandated by the former administration.
9: Now, several things happened. Number one, we treated this virus like we didn't know how it happened or what it was. He's not even addressing that yet. How much panic would not have existed? Oh, that's from gain of function research. We know exactly what that is. We've been doing that with China. No, in the mystery was the void that could be filled with, oh, this is going to be worse than anything. One out of two of you. You get this. The expectation of the American people was if you get COVID, you die. And then they reinforced it with the ticker tapes on your television. And of course, that was all a scam. The same guy that was dying of COPD or emphysema eventually died. And because he tested positive for COVID, they made the cause of death COVID for reimbursement reasons. And so started building this notion that many are dying. Doesn't mean there weren't people who did die of COVID. It just means they exaggerated the number. They certainly knew what it was from the very beginning, and they knew how it leaked from the very beginning. I would also give you a different angle. They went on to destroy Trump's presidency, destroy the economy he was building, the agenda he was achieving. And then right before the end of us all being staying home, staying safe, you know, the new normal, watching sports with cardboard cutout audiences, while we were all bowing and complying, they were busy changing election laws in state legislatures, especially in swing states, in order to harvest ballots and steal the election. Go read Time Magazine, February 14th edition, 2021. They'll come right out and tell you how they stole the election. It's called the Shadow Campaign to Save the Democracy. And they say, hey, look, we're not proud of this, but we had to do it. Democracy was at stake. And had Trump won, they had an insurrection planned. In fact, they tell you in the article how they scrambled to get the insurrection stopped. And boy, had they been conditioning you, right, with Antifa and Black Lives Matter. All while I'm watching this CIA whistleblower, all I can think of is all the other atrocities. But he's just focusing on mainly a clip from the conference that I had played. I think we played it on this show. I know I played it on my local show over and over again. And this is all the scientists talking about the vaccine technology and how it will take a decade of testing and millions of dollars. And then one of the scientists, this one wasn't Fauci, though Fauci talked a lot in Helsinki during these. One of them goes, well, what if we had a leak from a lab? Yeah, a leak from a lab that created a worldwide pandemic and a crisis that had to be solved. With the MNR technology. Oh, well, that could work. And then 2 months later, it happened. So the whole time you're listening to whistleblower James Erdman, he's basically pointing to their rushed technology that they knew had problems. So just as I'll look at you and say, there are some people that died of COVID, depending on the comorbidities that existed in their body at the time they got it. For most, they did not, obviously. There are some that died of the vaccine, too, and they won't even show up for these hearings, let alone admit it. So he's starting with the vaccine technology and how they lied to us in order to enact it.
11: Dr. Fauci's role in the cover-up was intentional. Dr. Fauci influenced the analytical process and findings by leveraging his position to ensure the IC consulted with a conflicted list of curated subject matter experts, public health officials, and scientists. This included some of the authors of the paper, The Proximal Origin of SARS-CoV-2, and other public health experts who have been in his orbit for the last 20 plus years. Some of the scientists were part of the Biological Sciences Experts Group, or the BSEG, an office of Director National Intelligence Advisory Body, whose members often receive considerable funding from NIAID and public health agencies.
9: I don't have to tell you the role that Donald Trump was on and the expense to China to have this conveniently leak and destroy his presidency. It may have been the first assassination attempt, frankly. And we're not even discussing how this particular character, Fauci, walked in before Easter to the Oval Office and said, Mr. President, if you don't shut down the economy and lock everybody up in their home, 2 million will be dead by Easter. And he knew he was lying when he said it. See, that's what this really all builds up to, the inconsistent conclusions and the retaliation against anyone who would point to a lab leak, a lab the U.S. was involved with. And the very advisor to the president was the head of. Listen.
11: The CIA and DNI analytic managers responsible for examining the origin of COVID made decisions inconsistent with the conclusions of subject matter experts and analytical tradecraft, consistently favoring the theory of zoonosis or natural origin. Following the CIA's COVID relook that culminated in 2023, the CIA retaliated against analysts supporting the lab leak hypothesis. CIA analysts were not bribed. The analysts that supported the 2023 lab leak conclusion took every administrative measure available to them to address their deep concerns regarding the analytic integrity of their finished intelligence. CIA managers retaliated against them for their refusal to agree with management's middle-of-the-night anonymous rewrite of the analysis, which changed the assessment to a non-call judgment.
9: This goes on and on and on. By the way, if you're going to put J.D. Vance in charge of fraud, he may want to have attended this meeting or may want to take the findings of Rand Paul's committee and begin to investigate that. You can't be serious about fraud and not address the greatest fraud ever perpetrated on the American people or any country by its own country in the history of mankind, like COVID. And why is it important? One, there should be justice. That may include Fauci going to jail or many others. But the ultimate justice is the truth. I saw somebody on Facebook already change their profile with the circle saying, and there is no vaccination for the virus yet. So really stupid if you fall for it. But with the stay home, stay safe moniker. Why is it important to understand what they did with COVID? Because they're going to try to do it again. And history loses its ability to repeat itself when the truth arrives. I can't say anything more shocking than not a single Democrat showed up for Jabe Zuhrman's testimony. Because it was their weapon. Knowing the difference between urgent and important, I'm just wondering what was more important. Those meetings, China, or these hearings not attended? 52 minutes after the hour.
12: 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Everyone forgets things now and then. 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
9: Just reminding them. Oh, and speaking of talking to them, there is something about Mary, you know.
17: Good morning, Michael. So the Chinese president has already brought up the subject of Taiwan, the leading producer in the world of semiconductors. And I think it was a little flex on our president's part to take along with him and his technology delegation, the CEO of Micron Technologies, who are currently building a $15 billion semiconductor plant right here in Boise, Idaho. Made in America, baby. Have a great day.
9: He's got a lot of people with him. That was not an accident, who's with the president. But again, these are negotiations. I like that the two are on the same page, that these countries can set an example for a troubled world. The world will be a better place if they work together instead of keep fighting. Now, the question is, will they do it? Kathy wrote me this. Michael, this is a great booklet. I read it a while ago. It's very good. Basically, what it boils down to is what is important isn't necessarily urgent, and what is urgent isn't necessarily important. Great one, Kathy. I'll read that booklet. I just use it as an analogy. There's a lot going on right now. Two of the most important things happened at home, not in China, yesterday. We'll talk more about it. Rory's coming up next. Stay with us.
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22: President Trump honored at a Chinese state banquet. I'm Dave Anthony, Fox News.
23: I'd now like to raise a glass and propose a toast to the rich and enduring ties between the American and Chinese people.
22: The president also invited China's leader to the White House in September after Xi Jinping offered a toast of prosperity.
24: That the China-U.S. relationship is the most important bilateral relationship in the world. We must make it work and never mess it up.
22: Now they're having dinner 12 hours ahead of us following talks between the two leaders. Fox's Aisha Hosni reports from Beijing. Trade was a big topic of discussion, and
25: both countries agree that Iran can never have a nuclear weapon. And after reading through this readout, there was really nothing in there that said that China was going to help pressure Iran in any way to ending the conflict.
22: And she also got a statement from China after the talks ended.
25: This is a not so thinly veiled warning from the Chinese ministry, a foreign affairs spokeswoman, on Taiwan, the issue of Taiwan, which, by the way, gets a ton of its defense weapons from the U.S. This is what she wrote. President Xi stressed to President Trump that the Taiwan question is the most important issue in China-U.S. relations.
22: There's another meeting of leaders that may or may not have happened.
26: The office of Israeli Prime Minister Benjamin Netanyahu announced he met with the president of the UAE, resulting in a historic breakthrough in relations. But the United Arab Emirates insists no such meeting occurred. The visit, said to have happened in secret during the Iran war. The announcement came a day after the US ambassador to Israel revealed the Israelis had sent the UAE Iron Dome air defense weapons and personnel. The Arab state has faced Iranian missiles and drone fire in recent months.
22: That's Fox's Jonathan Savage, and Iran has seized another ship in the Strait of Hormuz. 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
0: PennDOT says work will be done on I-83 in York County today. I'm Diane Gray, WSBA News. The project will reduce lanes between exit 28 Strinestown and exit 32 Newburytown from 9 a.m. to 1 p.m. on I-83. Delays are expected. The kids can cast a line alongside York City police officers this weekend. Cops and Bobbers will be from 9 a.m. to 1 p.m. Saturday at Kiwanis Lake. To register your child, Google Cops and Bobbers York. York City is in bloom. Volunteers filled square concrete planters and hung over 110 planters along Market Street earlier this week. The York Garden Club raised $80,000 in donations for the annual flowering of downtown York. 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Partly cloudy today with a high in the mid-60s. Friday will be mostly sunny and breezy with a high in the mid-70s.
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2: York County, no delays. 83 North over Acer Summit. Have a minor accident. 83 North in the York split off to the side. Not affecting things. We're looking good. 83 South down to Shrewsbury into Maryland. No issues on 30. We do have some wires down. Windsor Township. Meadow Road at Fake Road. 94 looks good through Hanover. Lancaster County's accident free. 283, 222, and 30. No problems. John Wilsbach, right now traffic.
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11: 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A new way of understanding, because we're in this together. 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
12: You do realize we'd get much bigger ratings if we just played our little immature videos live on the air. 7 minutes after the hour, good morning and welcome to Thursday, May the 14th, year of our Lord, 2026. We're kind of playing a game of urgent versus important. I'm trying to figure out what China is. President Trump signaling a desire to do business with China following meetings with the Chinese leaders. Beef exports to China can restart for major U.S. producers. Meanwhile, the Senate confirming Kevin Warsh as the next chairman of the Fed Reserve. And protests in Havana are breaking out as Cubans are out of fuel. Meanwhile, Nancy Guthrie has now been missing for 100 days. You remember Nancy Guthrie, right? I hope we haven't forgotten her. Rory O'Neill, our national correspondent, is here with an update on the investigation and where things stand now. Rory, why not a peep out of this? This case has certainly gone cold.
13: It has, at least publicly. And really, we're only talking about it again because it's across this 100-day mark. Now, the sheriff did give an interview to local media saying they are still working on some DNA evidence. He hopes that with that evidence combined with some digital evidence they've acquired, he did not go into any detail, that it might be enough to finally crack the case and make an arrest. He says he's still confident an arrest can be made. And really, the only update we got from the Guthrie family was a Mother's Day video from Savannah Guthrie talking about her mom and how much she misses her these past 100 days.
12: Well, that and the announcement that she's going to host a new game show, a Wordle game show, which I think will be a hit. I mean, you and I play Wordle every morning. But yeah, that and a little bit of back and forth with the FBI being critical of local law enforcement for not getting them involved earlier. But other than that, it's not like there's any dangling leads out there, really.
13: The conflicting information about the gloves and which ones were there and where and who picked them up and that sort of stuff. And, you know, whether it was Barney Fife as the sheriff or did he really have his act together? You know, they did try this effort to try to unseat him because maybe his resume doesn't really match the facts. Apparently that fell short this past week. But the sheriff says he's still confident they'll crack this thing.
12: Now, what were some of the big leads that have all fallen through? Remember, we found gloves about a half a block away. None of that. None of the blood samples that were found. Nothing led to anything, right?
13: Right. The DNA in the gloves, perhaps, that may be being tracked down. You know, they've talked about DNA that was recovered inside the home. That they're still trying to work on. He said it's a very slow process and that the FBI is involved. And the sheriff did try to push back against that Kash Patel interview where he said that it took days for the FBI to get involved. The sheriff's version of events is, you know, I involved the local FBI immediately, whether or not it got up to headquarters, that's sort of out of his control.
12: All right. So we reached the 100-day mark. Statistically, an elderly woman abducted from her home, missing 100 days. This doesn't.
13: With health issues.
12: With health issues. Probably didn't end well a long time ago, but we'll keep an eye on it and see what day 100 through 150 produces. Rory's going to be back, talk a little bit more about the Beijing meetings in China. And the president is wrapping up busy eating right now at a state dinner in China. Can't have your morning show without your voice, nor would we ever want to. I think we're starting in Youngstown. John.
1: This is John from Youngstown. So, Michael, how soon can we expect you to start an apprentice series with Red and Jeffrey? I think that would be pretty awesome. Networks probably fall over themselves to televise that. That would be pretty awesome. The Michael DelGiorno apprentice program.
12: Yeah, we had a cock-a-doodle-doo moment yesterday. Vice President Vance, while revealing fraud, and the big story there was they had canceled all of these quote-unquote services being paid for by Medicaid, and only a handful bothered to call. That's how obvious. I mean, what was it, Red? It was something like 10,000 of them canceled, and they got 20 phone calls. I mean, you want to know you're on the right track, that you dozed properly? Cancel 10,000 supposed medical services and have only 20 go, hey, why'd you cancel us? The other, 9,980, just not a peep. So that was really what kind of stole the show was when somebody asked them, hey, what'd you think of the president doing a straw poll between you and Marco or discussing you and Marco as a dream ticket? And it was J.D. Vance, the vice president, that acknowledged the president is playing apprentice a bit. Maybe it's his lifelong fascination with politics. Maybe it's his old job as the host of The Apprentice. But there's no question he's playing The Apprentice. We actually did The Apprentice at KFAQ in Tulsa. This is 25 years ago. And our winner actually went on to be our sideline reporter for arena football, among other things. And we literally did a competition with listeners, and someone won and actually got a job.
6: Really?
12: Julie Turnage, I believe, was her name at the time.
6: That's back when you were doing play-by-play, right?
12: I was color. Mark Waddell was play-by-play for the television. But it was fun. I don't know. I can't play apprentice with you two. You both got your jobs, and they're completely different. Yeah. You're already doing them. And Andrea already fixed the fire alarm issues in my studio. I don't even know what assignments I would give you.
6: I don't want to do
12: label that. Sound better could be one today.
6: I couldn't nor
12: look
6: would
12: at the look on his face.
6: Do.
12: Look at the look on his face. Yeah. You always pass. You are over and above the call of duty.
6: I am here to push buttons and to slave over a hot broadcasting board.
12: Yeah, I don't know how we would do an apprentice with Redden and Jeffrey, but that's a good idea, John. One I've done 25 years ago. It was very successful, I might add. Big John had surgery, didn't he?
6: Big John's on the mend.
12: He's on the mend. Big John in your thoughts and prayers. Although I think the surgery went well, he's already betting again. So he's definitely recovered. Here he is.
8: Let's not forget this weekend we have one of golf's majors, the PGA Championship. Just for fun, Mike, give me Scottie Scheffler and I'll take John Rahm. Who do you got?
12: I don't have John Rahm. I do like the Scottie Scheffler pick. Unless we're in some extraordinary stretch with Rory, I'm going to go with Scottie Scheffler as well on that. And Justin Rowe is also playing very good golf right now. I thought it was just shocking to me you didn't bring up the Preakness, which is this weekend. And, of course, I said early on, I don't think there's any chance we're going to have a Triple Crown winner. In fact, I don't think we're going to have anyone win more than one race. In other words, three different winners of all three jewels. Well, the scratch makes that a reality. And now only, what, I think three horses from the Kentucky Derby are even competing in the Preakness?
7: I don't think any of them are, except for that one scratch, the one that threw his jockey off at the beginning. That's the only horse that's going to be in it.
9: The one who acted up.
12: No, I don't think he's even in it. The big great white or whatever his name was, the big giant one. Gray one. I don't even think he's in it.
7: Then I don't think there's any.
12: Yeah, no, I think there's three. Taj Mahal is who I think is going to win the Preakness. This is a speed horse. And that's going to ensure that two of the jewels of the three will be different winners for sure. I just sense, and I would be interested in Big John's opinion. And if they do this, this is going to be even worse than Roger Maris. I think that there has long been a movement to try to spread these races out more. And the minute we take, again, what is the challenge of the Triple Crown? It's three races 2 weeks apart. That grueling schedule is part of it. The different distances. And you got to remember, the Kentucky Derby is a little over a mile. That's a lot for a three-year-old. They're not there yet. So the Derby itself is a stretch. Then you come back with the shorter Preakness and then the grueling mile and a half of the Belmont. You start spreading these out because you're going to, I'm almost convinced that you're going to hear the narrative. Well, the reason the Derby winner was just too quick of a turnaround to go to the Preakness and the health of the horse is way more important than the Triple Crown. Now you put 3 or 4 weeks between each race, then you got, well, and if that's what it takes, then you'll never measure the Triple Crown again. There'll be never a way to compare the two. And I think that's where it's coming. But give me Taj Mahal in the Preakness and give me Scottie Scheffler in the PGA. What?
7: Michael, you're a horse guy. What changed? Why can't they do it now? Why was it possible in the past? What's so different?
12: Nothing other than it's difficult.
7: Well,
12: yeah.
7: Okay.
12: Yeah, no, I mean, just not wanting to. And for the breeding market, is the breeding more valuable with just a Kentucky Derby win rather than a Derby win that looks like a fluke and then a loss at the Preakness and the Belmont? Big John may be a better person to answer that. Woody's in Arizona.
10: You may be slaving over hot microphones all day, but at least you didn't have to walk backwards in snow without a jacket to school like your parents or grandparents. I can't tell you how many times my dad pulled that one out and used it on me.
12: Well, actually, my father, my mom didn't have very far to go to school, nor did my father. I, in Arlington Heights, Illinois, had to walk over a mile to school every day. And it was so cold. I used to play a game when I was walking. How long could I walk on top of the snow without it, you know, caving or giving a little bit? It was freezing. I really did have a bad childhood.
9: What?
12: But it was no more uphill or downhill coming home than it was going, but it was still a nightmare. And I remember I used to walk with Dave Pond. He was a hockey player. You know, back in those days, in high school, we had a figure skater. That's really rare. And I think he's still skating in shows. He's obviously my age at 60. But he did shows for a long time with Disney on Ice and so on. But, yeah, hockey players were rare, and golfers were very rare. Remember? Because everybody just played football, basketball, and baseball.
9: Yeah, that was
12: or
9: it.
12: Track. That was it.
9: Then soccer came in the mid-80s.
12: Yeah, we had one guy that was a golfer, but Dave Pond was a hockey player, and he wore his hockey jacket. And it wasn't that heavy. It was kind of like a Letterman-type jacket, and it was 2 degrees. Me, I was bundled. I had everything but the dogs. It was like an Iditarod.
9: You looked like Ralphie's brother in the Christmas story.
12: Oh, it was grueling. Remind me when I write that book for my kids to include some chapters on that as well.
9: Copy.
12: Ask any dog owner. Oh, by the way, I did get one other email, because you can use the TalkBack if you're listening on the iHeart app, but you can also email Michael D at iHeartMedia.com. I did get an email from Jeffrey. I don't believe I'm allowed to play it.
9: You are not. I said that this is just for you.
12: Just for me. It was just basically an animal passing gas, but very childish, but very, very fulfilling.
9: Kind of got your mind off things, didn't it?
12: Well, that horse after that could be my favorite for the Preakness. The last time I went for a general yearly checkup, my GP suggested 5 different vaccines. She didn't force them on me, but I just can't imagine. 5? And after the COVID fiasco? RSV, osteoporosis infusion, whooping cough, shingles, measles, flu, COVID. I'll take my chances on my God-given immune system. That's not a bad guess. Although I would say I do the flu. Some years are better than others in terms of coverage. But I do the flu and I do the shingles, because shingles are a nightmare. By the way, that shot is a nightmare. It kind of hurts. Good morning, Michael. One, not only is President Trump having Vance and Rubio compete in public, he's got his thumb on the scale. When it came to the press conference competition, he had JD go first. After a gap of time, he gave Marco the last at bat. And after he hit it out of the park, Vance's press conference had already faded. 2, Los Angeles mayor's race and the California governor's election are the beginning of what is bringing California out of the abyss, or so it seems to me. Roger. We played earlier, and I'll play it again in Sounds of the Day. You have an attack ad on Pratt in the Los Angeles mayor's race. And the attack ad, I think, is the most powerfully effective ad you could have done for Pratt. Now, that speaks to the matrix and how different we are. We're not close now. We're extreme left and extreme common sense. And so they thought it was an attack ad, but it's actually a very powerful ad for Pratt. And we're seeing the numbers move towards him, along with a great debate performance. But he put out a viral AI ad on the mayor. Now, it's an attack ad using humor and satire about the city burning down while she's out of the country. And it's memorable. It's laugh out loud funny. And unfortunately for the mayor, it's very, very true and damning. So, yeah, keep an eye on that race. And it looks like at the moment anyway, that their little trick that they thought was going to set them up like it set up the mayor's race in New York has backfired. You're going to end up, it looks like at the moment, with 2 Republicans facing off, and you will get a Republican governor. Ask any dog owner in a vet office who hears the word cancer, joint deterioration, or organ failure. It's the worst things you can hear. The dreaded moment has arrived. The dog you love, you're now faced with making a decision. And the really first thought is always that guilt of, was there anything I could have done? And then the expense of what you can do now, MRIs, specialists, medications, surgeries, probably inevitably to just arrive at the same place. The final act of love. Well, let's address that first one. Is there anything you could have done? Because there is. And the best time to do it would be the moment that puppy came home. The next best time is right now. A dog's body, starved of live nutrition, becomes vulnerable over time, vulnerable to illness, to inflammation, to disease, and that's where Rough Greens comes in. 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Want to play the real boomer? No, you don't
9: have time. Well, we're up against you. We don't have time.
12: You just failed your first challenge of The Apprentice on Thursday, May 14th. 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
11: Steve writes, good morning, Michael. You are correct. Ocelli, Incredibolt, and Robusta are the three horses from the Derby running in the Preakness. Great White is in the mix. Great White technically didn't run in the Derby, scratched at the gate. So four from the Derby. Still give me Taj Mahal. All right, your sounds of the day, top stories of the day all await you right after your local break. It's 29 minutes after the hour.
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1: A Lebanon County man is being held on $250,000 bail after threatening numerous state lawmakers. I'm Diane Gray, WSBA News. State police say 42-year-old Adam Berryhill posted a hit list on social media naming 20 Democratic state lawmakers, including House Speaker Joanna McClinton. Berryhill allegedly made politically violent posts that mentioned shooting as well as a Memorial Day operation. And there will be a unique tribute to vets at Fort Indiantown Gap National Cemetery this weekend. Saturday will be the 20th anniversary of Echo Taps from the PA chapter of Bugles Across America. The ceremony celebrates America's 250th birthday and offers the opportunity to recognize the sacrifices made by our veterans. It'll start at 11 a.m. at the administration building and will include a rifle salute by the Vet 21 Salute Honor Guard of Lancaster. Partly cloudy today with a high in the mid-60s. I'm Diane Gray, WSBA News.
2: Now, WSBA traffic.
3: York County's accident-free, no delays, 83 South, heading down past Shrewsbury into Maryland. 83 North looks good over Acer's Summit. Still that minor fender bender in the York split on 83 North, right there at the merge point from 581 East. It's off to the side, just a little rubbernecking past the scene. Also dealing with some wires down. That's going to be in Windsor Township. Meadow Road at Fake Road. Lancaster County's accident-free. John Will Spock, right now traffic.
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8: We are all in this together. 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
9: New flu vaccinations, if I'm not mistaken, are made with the same technology as COVID, with the mRNA. So that's actually the problem.
0: Actually,
10: that's true. You can get an mRNA flu shot, but they have the traditional flu shots as well as the nasal sprays. I would not recommend the mRNA, and I do not get the mRNA flu shot. I get the old-fashioned style flu shot, but good point made there. All right, President Trump enjoying a state dinner even as we speak in China. Senate has confirmed Kevin Warsh as the next chair of the Federal Reserve. Cavs moved to within one win of their first trip to the Eastern Conference Finals since 2018, winning last night. They head home tomorrow for Game 6. And the Avs made short work of the Wild 4-3. They were down 3-0 yesterday, came back to tie the game, win in overtime 4-3 over the Wild. Wild is eliminated, and the Avs advance to the Western Conference Final. They'll take on either the Knights or the Ducks.
11: And you have the same ability to engage and inspire.
12: 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Get some help.
13: Don't you ever let anybody take your power from you.
14: Never. God, please, no! No!
15: It is by the motto.
10: Yes?
15: Keep calm and gobble on.
10: I'll remember that. All right, always revealing, often entertaining, time for your sounds of the day. We start with Vice President Vance. We had this long discussion earlier this morning about the difference between urgent and important. And while it may look like what's happening in China is more important, it really isn't. Now, there's some urgency involving the Strait of Hormuz. But I mean, even if we took it like, all right, what if the president had canceled or delayed this trip again? These two countries would probably be in the exact same place, which, by the way, commenting on that, I talked at great length this morning how I don't know what's going to come of these meetings. I know who the president brought along. I know he arrives with carrots and sticks. What I liked is the way he was greeted. And I made the point yesterday, isn't it amazing how the president is treated at home versus when he goes abroad? Now, we didn't have the waving of the hair or the camel parade. No, we had children. Boys and girls, all dressed either in white skirts or slacks, baby blue tops, and they're waving China and American flags. You had the military on the tarmac. You had the delegation to greet the president. A great deal of pomp, circumstance, and respect. These are two men. They're going to represent their interests in their countries and negotiate. So they are competitors. But there is a spirit of unity in that we know that we can set an example of how to work together in a world that increasingly is troubled. We can be the example. And they'll hold their ground and they'll fight for their country and their best interest. But at least there's mutual respect and a mutual understanding of what is possible. And I said earlier, that's enough for me. And isn't it interesting? For as much as separates them, Taiwan, the competitiveness in technology, these two adversaries treat each other with more respect than the two parties treat each other at home. But we were having this conversation about urgent versus important, and you could make a case that that testimony in a Rand Paul Homeland Security hearing was more important than this entire trip to China. The truth about the ultimate fraud, COVID, and not a single Democrat showed up for the hearing. Or how about the future of the Republican Party, whether you call it a dream ticket or playing The Apprentice? You could make a case the conversations J.D. Vance was having at home. The guy left off the trip was more important than the trip to China. Because if you spend your entire life not knowing the difference between urgent and important, I can assure you, you'll live in crisis management and in the realm of urgent, and you'll never get around to important. Oh, we should know the difference between urgent and important. So I make a case as we start sounds of the day that these might be the most important sounds, the ones coming from America, not China. And we start with the vice president.
16: Well, I just don't think it sounds like the president of the United States to have a televised competition for who would succeed him as his apprentice. I just think that's not at all what you would expect the president to do. But no, I think the president, he's always been fascinated by politics. If you talk to him, he was fascinated by politics 30 years before he ever ran for office. So I think it's natural for him to, you know, joke around with us a little bit, to play around with the idea. But I can tell you the president is as focused as any of us on making sure we do as good of a job now for the American people.
10: Yeah, that's a good answer.
17: Isn't it interesting, though, that the vice president chose the word apprentice? I've been saying that for over a year and a half. For over 2.5 years, I've been saying, I know Marco Rubio is the president's man. And I know that his kids talked him into J.D. Vance. And I know it's not even in Donald Trump's makeup to forget J.D. Vance was once a never Trumper. But he has been literally playing the apprentice with both of them to try to help you pick the right one. And everybody wonders if this all ends with the president pretty much telling you who won. They pressed JD on it, and that forced him to comment on Marco and the whole concept of a dream ticket. You're going to hear glowing words about Marco. You're not going to hear any indication concerning not just the dream ticket, but anybody even focused on who's going to run, which is a little insulting because you know they better be thinking about it. There's just not that much time before they do run.
16: I've answered this question probably in any number of ways. I love Marco. I think he's a great Secretary of State. He's become a very, very dear friend. But I think both of us are very much focused on accomplishing the American people's business right now. If I was the American people, there are few things that I would hate more than a person who's barely been in one office for a year and a half, who's angling for a job 2.5 years down the road. Let's do a good job now. We are. We just got to keep at it.
17: Perfect answer. Then to the business of hand. This is by far and away, and again, don't forget, being the fraud czar is his apprentice task, but they identified 10,000, quote unquote, medical service providers who have been taking advantage of Medicaid, canceled them. You would think you'd have heard from them. I mean, if they were legitimate, hey, wait a minute, what are you doing canceling us? Out of the 10,000 they canceled, this is J.D. Vance telling you how many they heard from.
16: I want to make sure I understand this well. So you're saying that we kicked off 800 fraudulent healthcare providers off of the Medicare system and not a single one of them called the government and said, hey, you made a mistake.
18: We've had a handful of calls. We're not sure they're legitimate yet, but it's less than 20 out of 800, and we're auditing them.
16: Unbelievable. So at least 780 are not even trying to claim that they're not fraudulent. And again, those are businesses that we were giving hundreds of millions, in some cases billions of dollars to, not to provide services, but to make a fraudster rich. It's just completely insane. Drives home the scale and scope of the problem.
17: All right. So that it was 800, not 10,000. 10,000 were the frauds that have been identified, but 800 of those that were providing services that were closed, and less than 20. They're not even sure if the 20 calls they got are legit. It tells you the massive fraud that is out there. Now, the truth of the matter is, if we're going to talk about fraud, we should be interested in the greatest fraud ever perpetrated on any people by its government, COVID. So this is CIA whistleblower James Erdman III testifying before a Senate Homeland Security and Governmental Affairs Committee chaired by Rand Paul that not a single Democrat appeared at. Listen.
19: The BSEG scientists influenced national laboratory WMD research, policy decisions, finished analysis, and other intelligence matters, creating misaligned incentives and conflicts of interest, as well as counterintelligence issues. Since 2006, the BSEG consulted part-time on biodefense issues for the IC while conducting government-funded research and holding academia positions, as well as maintaining roles in public health institutions and serving as members in the National Academy of Science. They received funding from NIAID and other agencies for vaccine research.
17: Now he's going through the conflicts of interest. The biggest point of the entire testimony is Fauci and how he misled the president
10: and the American people. Listen.
19: Intentional or not, the IC's actions resulted in a cover-up, wasted resources, and a failure to properly inform policymakers. Public health policy would have been very different had the American public been made aware that a virus from a lab in China was going to serve as the foundation for an emergency use authorization mRNA products being mandated by the former administration.
10: Well, the Malkin Institute, I could find that and play it for you. This is months before COVID. And these are all the top scientists from around the world. Fauci's there. Fauci's all but leading the discussion. And they're talking about mRNA technology. And they're talking about the burden. You know, this could take a decade of trials. This could take millions and millions of dollars. It's just so frustrating. Of course, those trials are always worth having because if there's problems, you don't want to kill innocent Americans. But that was all just an inconvenience for them, waiting in the wings to profit. And then one of the other scientists, it wasn't Fauci, one of the other scientists said, but wait, what if there was like a crisis? What if there was a situation where, let's say, you know, one of these gain-of-function viruses leaked from a lab and it created like a worldwide pandemic and we were forced to have to try to rush something? And then 2 months later, it happened. Wouldn't that be an interesting piece of video for everyone to look at? Isn't it funny the CIA whistleblower is explaining just that? Listen to this section.
19: The CIA and DNI analytic managers responsible for examining the origin of COVID made decisions inconsistent with the conclusions of subject matter experts and analytical tradecraft, consistently favoring the theory of zoonosis or natural origin. Following the CIA's COVID relook that culminated in 2023, the CIA retaliated against analysts supporting the lab leak hypothesis. CIA analysts were not bribed. The analysts that supported the 2023 lab leak conclusion took every administrative measure available to them to address their deep concerns regarding the analytic integrity of their finished intelligence. CIA managers retaliated against them for their refusal to agree with management's middle-of-the-night anonymous rewrite of the analysis.
10: So throughout this testimony, you get this general feel. Obviously, Fauci, obviously, America was aware of the gain-of-function research that they denied being aware of in this Wuhan lab. Obviously, it leaked accidentally or intentionally. Obviously, China had a lot to gain by destroying the Trump administration. And obviously, the left took great advantage of it to change election laws eventually. But bottom line, this was an attempt to rush mRNA technology that has cost Americans lives. This was all a vast cover-up, and it led ultimately, this could be a little bit me, but it should be anyone's takeaway, a vagueness and void that could be filled with a narrative, and a narrative that led to, if you get COVID, we don't know what it is, we don't know how to solve it, we don't have a vaccine, and you'll probably die. Therefore, stay home, stay safe, this is the new normal. It created the fear and the void to insert misleading narratives, which ultimately leads up to Fauci walking into the Oval Office and telling Trump, if you don't shut this country down, you don't lock up every healthy American at home, you'll have 2 million dead by Easter. And that's simply not the truth. The truth is Fauci was involved in this research, knew exactly what this gain of function research was. He was itching to introduce mRNA technology, and this was a great crisis to do it, and then misled the American people on its lethality and his involvement. And he was the infallible point person. I mean, getting back to important versus urgent. Is this urgent? Well, to the degree that they might try to pull this stunt again with the Hunter virus, maybe. But no, ultimately, this is important. China's actually urgent. Help with the Strait of Hormuz. Finally, you had Mayor Bass do an attack ad on Pratt in the mayor's race in Los Angeles. This is fascinating for anybody that's not even in California. We played it for you. It sounded like the greatest ad you could have ever made for Pratt, which is somewhat of a editorial on how differing we have become in this nation. Far, far, far, far crazy left, common sense rest of us. I wouldn't even say far right. Well, a great moment in a debate, that attack ad has led to Bass falling flat and Pratt rising fast. And then the Pratt team put out this AI-generated fake ad that's gone viral, basically showing you a city burning down with an incompetent mayor, making excuses about being out of the country during the fire, about homelessness and everything else, and then ultimately finishing with that very powerful political question. Hey, look, if you think things are great, by all means, reelect Karen Bass. Watch, it's hilarious.
20: I'm Karen Bass, and I'm running on my accomplishments.
17: Tower Inferno.
21: Los Angeles on fire. Mayor nowhere to be found.
17: Hanging out.
20: We were so prepared for wildfires. I didn't even have to be in the country when the town burned. I've addressed the homeless problem. Now, most of them won't stab you as long as you don't make eye contact. Our climate change policy is so strong. We've brought down energy use in the
17: walking
20: Palisades
17: through a burned down
20: by
17: neighborhood.
20: 99%.
17: Scared kids
20: Almost
17: playground.
20: Almost none of the needles in children's playgrounds have AIDS on them. If you like the last 4 years, you're going to love the next four. Vote Bass.
17: Now, obviously, you can't run that on television. You'd probably get sued, but oh, what an effective viral ad where people are watching most on social media. And that's your sounds of the day.
22: All right, everybody. Lock and load.
23: I'm not joking.
24: I don't think we should be taking the advice from a group of people who can't define what a woman is.
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23: Yes.
10: And that's your sounds of the day. 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Payrolls increased 150,000 in April, well over the 55,000 expected. Why are these estimates so off? Is this narrative over reality? We'll ask the money whiz next hour as your morning show continues.
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9: We must make our relationship work and not mess it up. I'm Dave Anthony, Fox News. That's what China's leader said at a state banquet with President Trump.
11: Achieving the great rejuvenation of the Chinese nation and making America great again can go hand in hand.
9: Then Xi Jinping offered a toast to prosperity. The president used the same word in his toast.
12: Together we have the chance to draw on these values to create a future of greater prosperity, cooperation, and happiness.
9: Fox's Jackie Heinrich reports from Beijing.
13: That followed a meeting between them where they discussed ways to expand market access, cooperation between the two countries. The Strait of Hormuz, the Iran war, Taiwan all came up, but they were not addressed in the remarks at the state banquet. The statement, though, from the White House on the topic of Iran gave us a little bit more background on maybe the more tense topics behind closed doors. It said the two sides agreed that the Strait of Hormuz must remain open to support the free flow of energy.
9: And as Fox Trey Yingst reports from Tel Aviv, that's a big deal.
14: The Chinese are the largest importer of Iranian crude oil in the world. And when we look at Iranian military action in the Strait of Hormuz and the country's nuclear program, these are both directly funded by those oil exports. Reports this morning indicate Iran has seized another vessel off the coast of the UAE. Secretary of State Marco Rubio told Fox's Sean Hannity that the Chinese should play a more active role in getting Iran to change course.
15: The countries of the world, economies are melting down because of this crisis in the Straits. They're going to be buying less Chinese product.
9: The day after South Carolina's Supreme Court threw out Alec Murdoch's convictions and life sentence in the killings of his wife and son in 2021 over a court clerk's misconduct, State Attorney General Alan Wilson just told Fox they will retry him and...
16: Well, first off, I want people to understand that our office secured convictions on financial crimes that will keep Alex Murdoch in prison for several more decades, so he's not going anywhere.
9: America's listening to Fox News.
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31: PennDOT says work will be done on I-83 in York County today. I'm Diane Gray, WSBA News. The project will reduce lanes between exit 28 Strinestown and exit 32 Newburytown from 9 a.m. to 1 p.m. on I-83. Delays are expected. The kids can cast the line alongside York City police officers this weekend. Cops and Bobbers will be from 9 a.m. to 1 p.m. Saturday at Kiwanis Lake. To register your child, Google Cops and Bobbers York. York City is in bloom. Volunteers filled square concrete planters and hung over 110 planters along Market Street earlier this week. The York Garden Club raised $80,000 in donations for the annual flowering of downtown York. 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Partly cloudy today with a high in the mid-60s. Friday will be mostly sunny and breezy with a high in the mid-70s.
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1: York County getting rid of a possible vehicle fire on Springwood Road just off 83 southbound. No problems on 30. We're looking good on 94 and 74. Into Columbia, Lancaster County dealing with an accident. 30 east, Rainier 441, but it's off to the side. All lanes are open. And got some road work slow going. 462 just east of Columbia. John Wilsbach, right now traffic.
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5: Starting your morning off right. A new way of talk. A new way of understanding. Because we're in this together. This is your morning show with Michael Del Giorno.
10: President Trump enjoying a wonderful state dinner with President Xi, even as we speak in China, as the negotiations continue. Protests in Havana are breaking out as Cuba runs out of fuel. And the Cleveland Cavaliers move one win away from a trip to the Eastern Conference Final. Haven't been there since 2018. And the Avs eliminated the Wild. They await the winner of the Knights and the Ducks. And boy, did they do that in exciting fashion. The Avs were down 3-0, came back to tie the game and win it in overtime. I suspect they're the best in the NHL, but time will tell. Payroll increased 150,000 plus in April. I think that's probably decent news for April. But what was interesting is it was well over the 55,000 expected. Yeah, 2.5 times what was expected. And that continues to be an ongoing norm. We had a caller that was going to make the point that back when Obama was in office and Rush Limbaugh was on the air, they were constantly having to adjust down the actual numbers. Are these things narrativized? Clearly, the market sees through it, but our economist in money was David Bonson is joining us. I mean, David, if I were that far off on projections consistently and persistently, I think I'd be fired by now, wouldn't I?
7: Well, I'm not sure what you mean by who is down on the revisions. The revisions for the last year have gone down every single month except for one. So it's been the worst downward revisions of any period we've ever seen. The worst one was for the entire last year of the Biden administration. You remember there's two different things. There's the month-by-month revisions where the BLS is updating its own numbers. And then there's the annual revision where the actual payrolls are reconciled with the monthly numbers, and they took away 900,000 jobs. And so that's the data, the numbers in terms of the, I think what you were referring to is the expectations, and then they end up being higher or lower than what was expected.
10: Yeah, exactly.
7: So those expectations aren't governmental expectations. Their various market forecasters and economists and pundits, and then everybody's number is blended together. and they say, okay, well, one guy expected 100, one guy expected 80, so we're calling it an average of 90. So, those numbers are based on various forms of speculation. And look, the numbers right now are really, really interesting because the weekly initial jobless claims, which we're going to get this week's in about 20 minutes, they've been very positive. The BLS numbers have continued to be a mixed bag.
10: Yeah. So reading into this, I know there was all the fear of AI costing jobs and so on. Are we seeing any signs of that? Or what's your take on all of these numbers and what they say about the current state of the economy?
7: Well, I believe that they have. The thing I was most encouraged by with last week's number for the month of April is that the downward revisions for the past 2 months were only 16,000. And I was worried they were going to be a lot worse. And so that's a good thing that the downward revisions have started to get a little bit better. They're still downward, but they haven't been by as much. Here's the good news is that nothing, and I mean nothing, is indicating a recession coming. That there is still positive job growth, and there is obviously not a big pickup at this time in firings. The bad news is that the pickup of hirings is really, really low. I mean, there's a lot less jobs being created now than there had been in 2023 and 24. The other news that is important to me and the weeds of it all, because I have taken such a strong position against the tariffs, is that the manufacturing jobs that we were told were going to come because of tariffs are woefully negative. Like, we are just destroying manufacturing jobs. And that is the exact opposite of what we were told was going to happen. So there's mixed news in there. As you know, Michael, I don't happen to believe the primary factor in job creation is political. I think there's just other elements in the economy. You mentioned AI. But no, we're not seeing a ton of job deterioration from AI yet. I thought it was interesting that Cisco, which is one of the companies in our dividend growth portfolio, announced yesterday, had a huge quarter. The stock is up 15% this morning. So they're announcing all these good things, and that a lot of it is because Cisco is so needed for the networking and security of AI and AI investment other companies are making. And then they announced, oh yeah, and also we're firing 4,000 people. And so you're seeing,
10: you never have just
7: that,
10: a complete good news. Yeah. So
7: yeah, but I suspect that could be a thing you start to see of companies announcing good results and yet less jobs, and that might start to get reflected in the data.
10: Economist David Bahnsen joining us from the Bahnsen Financial Group. You know, we're seeing this narrative build, and I noticed three or four television stories on it. And this notion that for the next generation, the job market is terrible. If you're in your 40s and 50s, hanging on to your job is great, but finding a job right out of college is a real problem in this economy. Are we seeing any signs of that beyond narrative being true?
7: I guess it's true relative to the type of job that people expected. I don't think it's true that an industrious, resilient, determined person wouldn't be able to get a job. But I think that there's some job disappointment right now for the youngest generation. But what's interesting in that narrative, which is not totally true, but like not, completely dismissible either. What's interesting is no one throws out there the possibility that some of the reason that 23-year-olds, 24-year-olds are having a harder time getting that first job is because they're the first generation in the last 50 years that didn't work a job when they were 18 or 17. And I would like to see someone connect the dots that our war on teenage part-time employment is hurting our employment for full-time people in their early 20s.
10: Yeah. And, obviously I've got two daughters that are going to be entering the healthcare field. There's certain sectors that are stronger than others. But that needs to be part of your decision making and where you go to college, what you choose to major in, and how much you want to rack up in debt to get there only to have a starting level, job that doesn't meet expectation. One of the things about the president brilliant on this trip to China was who he brought with him. You've got the Apple CEO, SpaceX, Tesla, Citi, Boeing, Goldman Sachs. He definitely was arriving with carrot and stick. Why is it so important for the president to bring all of these CEOs with him in this conversation with China concerning tech and business and what we can do together?
7: Well, I guess before I answer, maybe you tell me why you think it's brilliant, because I may be missing something.
10: Well, it could be brilliant just in terms of sending the visual signal. It could be brilliant in terms of they're there to advise him and help him in the ongoing negotiations. They all get sat in different places, so they're interacting with other Chinese officials, with the exception of the one that got Stephen Miller. That's an unfortunate sitting arrangement. I don't know. I don't know what it could. It could be brilliant, couldn't be brilliant, but it certainly sends a message. I mean, I think the president's coming for more than just help with the Strait of Hormuz.
7: Yes, I agree. And so to the extent that there is some negotiating posture or something more than just cosmetics and so forth around it, I would love that to be the case, that there's something that will be beneficial. My concern, Michael, and I'm not trying to be negative, but I guess you could just look at it at least devil's advocate, is that it's going to reflect exactly what policy has been over the last year, which is we're trying to do more business between NVIDIA and China while American small businesses are getting killed by tariffs.
10: Right.
7: Because that's really the message we were told, is that China is kicking our butts and we need to stop selling them so many things and stop being so reliant on them for rare earth minerals. And all we've done is buy more rare earth minerals and sell them more semiconductors. And now by bringing our major players, not our small businesses, but the, you know, CEOs of the largest trillion-dollar companies on earth, I'm worried that it reflects kind of the administration's policy at this point, which is, hey, China, we're here to do a deal with you. Here's NVIDIA and here's Apple. They're going to be doing more. But in the meantime, we're keeping tariffs on that are hurting the American importer manufacturer with 200 employees. So I may be overthinking it, but that's my concern. And I do not go in rooting for this to go poorly. And I do, by the way, very much hope and believe that there is a geopolitical element in the talks with Xi around our Iran situation, where China can become an ally in helping bring that to an end. So we'll see how it goes.
10: That also presumes that Iran is the same kind of proxy that North Korea is, and they're not. They don't put regime preservation above ultimate mission. I mean, Iran is theocratically and Quranically driven. So they're never going to give up their ambition to destroy Israel and America. They're never going to give up their ambition to conquer the world or die trying. So I don't know how much China can be an influence other than help with being an enforcer, maybe. But I think it's fascinating that we talk about carrot and stick. Perhaps the real stick is to the small business owners here in America. If the carrot works.
7: That's right. That's very true. On the domestic economic side, I definitely agree. What I'd say on the Iran part is that, you know, I'm 100% agreement with you. Treating a theocratic jihadist enemy as if they value self-preservation is mistaken. What I think some in the administration believe, though, is not that the current regime is susceptible to logic and normal incentives, but that the Iranian people are. And that there's enough in the masses of Iran that if they can use this carrot and stick wisely enough, that they can actually provoke the Iranian people to push for regime change internally. So far, that's been hard to come by.
10: It seems like the president, closing moments with David Bahnsen, is fixated on having deals. And in terms of Iran, I don't think you need a deal. You're never going to get a peace deal. You bombed. I mean, at best, it would take them a decade to be a nuclear threat again. And you could maintenance bomb every time they make a move on enrichment. You've killed all their scientists, all their intelligence apparatus. You've destroyed their navy. The Revolutionary Guard still needs a pounding, and I think it's coming. And the Strait of Hormuz needs to be secured, and it's not. That may take more military presence, including some boots on an island with special ops. But short of that, you just move on. End of story. But he's always wanting to hang out and get a deal to wrap it up. Is that what makes you most concerned that he's there with all these CEOs and he's not leaving without a deal?
7: I guess. I think the way I'd word it's a little different, and I'm sorry I'm being so negative on the president today, but I don't think I'm being dishonest. I think it's that what he likes the most is the appearance of a deal, the announcement of a deal. And I think he cares very little for how true and substantive and real the deal is. I would rather get a deal and have it stick, have it be substantive, have it be beneficial. And I think that just being able to announce we got a deal, it's sort of in his psyche. He's a PR guy, a sales guy, all that stuff. That is what it is. But I think when it comes to being president, you know, we need a little bit more, shall we say, steak and a little less sizzle.
10: Yeah, because I've always said, you know, if Iran had caved and just signed a deal, would anybody have believed it? Do you think they would have not pursued nuclear materials any more than they would have without a deal?
7: And I don't think that that's any different now either.
10: Right.
7: And I think that if we were to leave and just say every time they move, we'll have to go do more bombing. At the end of the day, there's nobody who wants that more than Iran. As long as they still have the one thing they care about, which is the threat of shutting down the Strait of Hormuz. And it's this fascinating thing where the worst thing that could happen for Iran is to shut down the Strait of Hormuz, because the only thing that benefits them is the threat of doing it. So if we leave this in a position where they still have the ongoing leverage, that all they have to do is threaten to shut down Strait of Hormuz, they still become the operative player. And that's the hardest part to get out of this right now.
10: Tomorrow on the Dividend Cafe, what can we expect?
7: We move from the ever so cheerful subjects we've been talking about today to the delightfully cheerful subject of the national debt, to do a really sober assessment of what it means to have over 100% debt to GDP.
10: Isn't it amazing? The one question we never ask or even bother to answer. What is the proper size and role of the federal government? What is the role and the responsibility of the self-governed? And the only scoreboard that matters there to prove that we don't ask it or answer it is our climbing debt, which is now above our GDP officially. David Bonson, thedividendcafe.com. We'll talk again next Thursday or sooner if conditions warrant. God bless you, my brother.
7: Thank you, Bob.
10: You got it. 22 minutes after the hour. Top five stories are next.
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2: It's common sense in a world of narrative noise. 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
3: 28 minutes after the hour, the president met with the Chinese leader Xi Jinping at the Beijing Great Hall of the People last night. Speaking before the meeting, President praised the Chinese president.
4: It's an honor to be with you. It's an honor to be your friend. And the relationship between China and the USA is going to be better than ever before.
3: President Trump spoke directly to the Chinese president.
4: You're a great leader. I say it to everybody. You're a great leader. Sometimes people don't like me saying it, but I say it anyway because it's true. I only say the truth.
3: President also touted the importance of this meeting.
4: So I really look very much forward to our discussion. It's a big discussion. There are those that say this is maybe the biggest summit ever. They can never remember anything like it.
3: Chinese President Xi gave opening remarks through a translator, calling for cooperation.
5: We should be partners, not rivals. We should help each other succeed and prosper together and find the right way for major countries to get along well with each other in the new era.
3: Tigers lost 3-2 to the Mets. Cards lost to the A's 6-2. Guardians won 4-2 over the Angels. Rays lost 5-3 to the Jays. D-backs lost to the Rangers. Dodgers shut out the Giants. Pirates lost 10-4 to the Rockies. Padres 3-1 over the Brewers. In NHL playoffs, they were down 3-0 but came back to tie it and win it in overtime. Avs have eliminated the Wild. They advance to the Western Conference Final to take on the Knights or the Ducks. And the Cavs beat the Pistons last night. They're headed home with a chance to close out the Eastern Conference or get to the Eastern Conference Finals for the first time since 2018. iCarly, Miranda Cosgrove is 33. Mark Zuckerberg is 42. And director George Lucas is 82. If it's your birthday, happy birthday.
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1: A Lebanon County man is being held on $250,000 bail after threatening numerous state lawmakers. I'm Diane Gray, WSBA News. State police say 42-year-old Adam Berryhill posted a hit list on social media naming 20 Democratic state lawmakers, including House Speaker Joanna McClinton. Berryhill allegedly made politically violent posts that mentioned shooting as well as a Memorial Day operation. And there will be a unique tribute to vets at Fort Indiantown Gap National Cemetery this weekend. Saturday will be the 20th anniversary of Echo Taps from the PA chapter of Bugles Across America. The ceremony celebrates America's 250th birthday and offers the opportunity to recognize the sacrifices made by our veterans. It'll start at 11 a.m. at the administration building and will include a rifle salute by the Vet 21 Salute Honor Guard of Lancaster. Partly cloudy today with a high in the mid-60s. I'm Diane Gray, WSBA News.
2: Now, WSBA traffic.
3: York County still have crews out of the vehicle fire York Township. That's going to be on Springwood Road, just off of Queen Street and 83. No delays, 83 north or southbound. We're in good shape on 30. Had that accident in Lancaster County on 30 east at Columbia off to the side. And then you've got one on 30 heading into the 222 split. If you see a problem, 717-901-5000. John Wilsbach, right now traffic.
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7: I love it when Mike McCann gets all Dr. Seuss on us. 35 minutes after the hour, if you're in the central time zone, you got 25 minutes to be to work by 8 o'clock. I just got this from John. There's a story floating around about the two presidents, Trump and Xi, arguing about the history of our two countries. They couldn't come to a common understanding or an agreement. I guess you would call that a he said, she said.
8: Oh, serious? You could have let me know.
7: Yeah, and I Norman Fell laughed at that.
8: It's pretty funny.
7: Very nicely done. Brett Baer getting as close to China as he can, thanks to a Fox mix-up. So he is broadcasting from Taiwan this morning. He'll be with us next week. He's out with a new book that the last time we visited with him, he talked about working on this book and it coming out. So we had to catch back up with him. It's called The Case for America by Brett Baer. Brett will be with us next week. John Ford Coley will join us tomorrow from England, Dan and John Ford Coley. And I gave it some more thought. I'd really love to see you tonight, 50th anniversary. I believe was eighth grade. And I believe it was Camp Hastings Holmes Junior High dance. That's how fast 50 years went by. Now, tomorrow, I will do this interview straight and pretend that John and I are not very close friends, that he's not actually been at my house for Thanksgiving close friends.
8: What?
7: I want to do this interview straight, very professional.
8: You and John Ford Conley are good friends?
7: His name is John Ford Coley.
8: Coley, sorry.
7: Yeah. Well, it happened, two very close friends I have. One is Chaz Corzine. I was basically telling an Amy Grant story and forgetting that I now live in Nashville. Mm-hmm. And all of a sudden the phone rings and it's her manager, Chaz Corzine. And then Chaz and I went on to be good friends. I had been on the air about, 4 or 5 months. This is like almost 20 years ago. And I posted something on Facebook and I noticed the comment. There was a comment by John Ford Coley. And of course, my response to his comment was, you're not the same John Ford Coley. Because, I mean, I used to sit. That would be a power rotation artist for me. I mean, I would listen to Love is the Answer, Really Love to See You Tonight, Nights Are Forever. One of my favorites was It's Sad to Belong to Someone Else When the Right One Comes Along. I mean, what a tragic reality. Oh, I thought she was right, and then I met you.
8: Kidding me?
7: What are you talking about?
8: I just find that, I mean, I knew
7: you didn't know that we were friends.
8: I knew we had the people liner and you were acquaintances. I didn't know you were this close.
7: Well, yeah, because when we first started, you know, all I had were my friends, Scott Hamilton, him.
8: Right.
7: Now we've since interviewed all these stars and there's like, I never hear Roseanne anymore. Why?
8: From Toda?
7: Roseanne Barr.
8: Oh,
7: her liner. I never hear that
8: liner is like 14 seconds and I have to call an audible.
7: That was a great interview, though, remember?
8: Oh, my gosh.
7: That was nothing like we expected, was it?
8: Yeah, she was phenomenal.
7: That's right up there. My favorite, I told you the story. We were at the premiere gala down in Palm Beach. And one of the high-as-you-can-go-up people in all of iHeart was golfing with us. And he's making small talk with me. He goes, so which was your greatest interview ever? You know, kind of like probably something he asks all his hosts.
8: Sure.
7: And, of course, the honest answer was, and it probably sounded so lame, was Jerry Springer. Jerry Springer is the most fascinating person I ever interviewed.
8: I have often heard that the character you see on TV and the person you talk to off camera are
7: two different
8: things. Yeah.
7: He hung out with the RFK, Robert F. Kennedy.
8: Wow.
7: Worked on his campaign for president, was a mayor of Cincinnati. I mean, there's a lot to Jerry Springer. And, you know, did this 25, 30 minute interview with him. And he goes, you know, this one's so great. I think I want you to speak at my funeral. And then he died a couple months later.
8: Oh, yikes.
7: It was tragic. And nobody invited me to speak at his funeral. Anyway, I digress. John Ford Coley tomorrow, Brett Baer next week. And, now I want to have a little one-on-one time with you. Obviously we had a long conversation in our first hour about urgent versus important. Just a little lesson in life. If you don't plan your life and know the difference between urgent and important, urgent will always keep you from doing what's important. There's 5 million reasons today why you won't spend quality time with your kids. Don't let it happen. There'll be 5 million reasons why you can worry about finances. Don't let it happen. Spend some time doing something or planning something important that will change those finances. Oh, the difference between urgent and important is an important thing to master early in life. And when we get into this conversation, we're like, you know, everybody's viewing what's happening in China as the most important thing. And I would say, no. This testimony on COVID was the most important thing yesterday. The most important thing that happened yesterday was in America, not China. Quite frankly, for the future of the Republican Party, as well as our country, or the future of both parties, because I think they're both dying, the conversation with J.D. Vance, not just on the fraud that's been discovered, but the quote-unquote game of apprentice that's being played with the president, and or dream ticket for its future could potentially be more important. In fact, you could really boil down the only thing that's important happening in China is something urgent. Help with the Strait of Hormuz. No, make no mistake about it. The most important thing happened in America. You had a whistleblower, a CIA employee, James Erdman III, testifying before a Senate committee on Homeland Security, and not a single Democrat showed up for it. 1 million Americans, quote unquote, supposedly died due to COVID. Now, I think many, many of them are overcounted. They died of the COPD or emphysema or heart disease or whatever their life had caused. But because they had COVID at the time of their death, they were counted as a COVID death. A lot of that was done for reimbursement. So we don't know how many people actually died of just COVID, just like no one will ever tell you how many died of the mRNA technology. But they did. But if a million did die of COVID, how insensitive. Not a single Democrat is interested in understanding this. No Democrats attended the committee hearing. The whistleblower who accused former director of National Institute of Allergy and Infectious Diseases, Anthony Fauci. Remember, he was the one that was crowned infallible. He was the face of medical authority. And it is so obvious he covered up details about the origins of COVID and that he actually played a role in them. And then I brought up the Milken Institute video that I played often for my Nashville audience. I don't think we played it yet on this national show. But this is all the scientists prior to COVID sitting around going, you know, this mRNA technology, that's the future. But, you know, we got a decade of pesky trials to go through. It's going to be millions, if not billions of dollars. And then one of the scientists goes, yeah, but wait, what if one of these viruses we have leaked from a lab and we had a worldwide crisis? Then we could rush it. And then 2 months later, it happened. Or how about even J.D. Vance that we talk about? Well, what he was doing, what he's doing with fraud is very important. And now enter Ohio. And we said that's interesting this week because will you be as interested in fraud in red states as you are in blue states? Or are we making this a partisan political weapon? Because fraud is fraud. And if you're serious about it, well, let me just interject. If you're serious about it, wouldn't you be serious about the most ultimate fraud ever perpetrated by a country on its people like COVID? That closed down every business in the economy like a light switch, locked the healthy up. Since when do you quarantine the healthy? And why is it important? Because if you don't figure out what they did to you the first time, they could do it to you again with the hantavirus. I'm watching the media and the Democrats trying to create that same thing again. Well, it destroyed the first term of the president. Maybe it can destroy the second. And what difference does it make if you understand the virus itself and how it works, which is why it's so containable, if you don't understand the first one they lied to you about, that they helped create? And not a single Democrat shows up for the hearings. The widespread pattern of obstruction that promoted the conclusions of a tight-knit group of virologists close to Anthony Fauci while downplaying the conclusions of the intelligence community's own biological experts. Then the lying under oath. And ultimately the lives it cost and a technology that's still being used. Oh, it's important to understand. Urgent and important. And how about Axios? I got to give them credit. The two best stories of the week both came from Axios. We featured one yesterday. Today's nobody's socializing with their neighbors anymore. Now, the first thing you always do with these kinds of stories is look into the mirror. I do talk with somebody six houses down frequently. I never talk to my neighbor on either side of me. Andrew and I love our neighbor across the street, though we very rarely ever visit. Okay, maybe I should read on. I might be guilty. Remember when you always knew, it's funny, my brother was just here and we were talking about our old neighborhood and we were going by house. Oh, the Ludoffs. And right next door, the Ludoffs were the Kozaks and right next door were the Lytles. I mean, we knew everybody. I couldn't do that for you right now. I cannot tell you the last name of any of my neighbors, including the one that I talked to. So the story goes, remember when you always knew and talked to your neighbors? Not anymore. Share of Americans who say they speak with their neighbors at least a few times a week. Americans are spending more time at home, yet many have become strangers to their neighbors, especially young Americans who are increasingly unlikely to socialize with those living feet away, but talk to thousands of strangers online. without casual conversations with neighbors who are often from other races or have different religions or political ideologies, people risk becoming more isolated, more dependent on superficial, algorithm-driven digital communities. I don't agree with that angle from the Axios, but they're ultimately describing the matrix, and that is real. And by the numbers, in 2012, 51% of young Americans regularly engaged with their neighbors. Those were always, who were my friends growing up? I didn't choose them. They happened to live next door or across the street. It determined my friendships. Where their parents chose to buy a house and where my parents chose to buy a house is how we ended up friends. By the numbers in 2012, 51% of young Americans regularly engage with neighbors, according to the report. Today, the number has plummeted to 25%. Think of what it plummeted to. I mean, you get to two, when, I don't know when all this on phone is much later than even internet, right? Internet was somewhere late 90s, early 2000s. Smartphones were somewhere around 2006, 7, 8, somewhere in there, maybe 8. And it went down to 51% by 2012, and now it's down to 25%. Does anybody want to take a guess what it's going to be by the end of this decade? Now, even in 2012, 56% of seniors socialized with neighbors, and that was a 7-point drop. More broadly, 59% of Americans chatted with neighbors a few times per week in 2012. In 2025, that was down to 41%. Conclusion, in previous generations, if you sat around your apartment long enough, you started to go stir crazy. And that would often compel people to go out. And when they went out, they met neighbors and they developed relationships. It's similar to the movie we previewed this week from the Farrelly brothers. It's not about it being one of their funny ones, because it's not one of their funniest. But it's a profound editorial on how phones have destroyed lives. And every kid, and by the way, we were talking to the director, and Jeffrey will say, I'm not being prideful. I don't think he even realized what he did. He proved in a single movie, lose your phone, you'll gain your life. Lose those fake relationships on your phone that are really loneliness and isolation, and you'll make real relationships, life-changing relationships. And they could be right next door to you right now. How many neighbors can you name? Two in a row for Axios this week. It's funny how every time I looked at today, important always came to those stories, not to China. Here's something that should concern every American who believes in due process. Federal agencies are supposed to get subpoenas to access your personal information. Now, that takes a judge. That takes probable cause. That takes the constitutional protections being reached. Do you know what some agencies do instead? They just buy them. And they buy them from data brokers, your home address, your daily routine, your family members' names, your finances. 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President Trump is in Beijing for meetings with the Chinese counterpart. How's it going? What are they up to? What could possibly be achieved? Rory's got the story. Next.
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22: It's so true. I lived in a neighborhood for over 50 years. I couldn't tell you anybody's name except one neighbor. It's sad. It's truly sad.
7: Maybe we all need to make some brownies today and knock on the next door neighbor's door. Thank you. That's our neighbor in Wilmington, Delaware. President Trump still in China. The Senate confirming Kevin Warsh as the next chair of the Fed. Protests in Havana are breaking out over Cuba, running out of fuel. And the Cleveland Cavaliers are headed home. They could, with a win tomorrow, advance to the Eastern Conference Finals for the first time since 2018. Go Cavs. And the Avs in overtime. Knock out the Wild. They are headed to the Western Conference Finals in the NHL Stanley Cup playoffs. They'll take on the Knights or the Ducks. Well, President Trump in Beijing for meetings with the Chinese counterpart, President Xi. Our national correspondent, Rory Neal, is here with the very latest on the summit, as well as the updates of developments in Iran. Good morning, Rory.
23: Yeah, good morning, Michael. The readout from the White House is that after a two-hour meeting, things were rather productive, with the U.S. and China agreeing that Iran cannot be allowed to have a nuclear weapon and that Iran cannot be allowed to control the Strait of Hormuz. Also saying that the Chinese government has agreed to work harder to stop the fentanyl chemicals from getting to the U.S. Now, the Beijing version of that same meeting, but much more of an emphasis on Taiwan, calling it the issue that could potentially disrupt the friendly relationship between the U.S. and China.
7: It's clear that fentanyl is still a high priority for the U.S. The Strait of Hormuz is a high priority for the U.S. Not allowing them ultimately to have any weapon of mass destruction is also maybe a shared one. But Taiwan and fentanyl, those seem to be the areas of differences, and there's just not a lot of public conversation from Xi or Trump on that.
23: Right. Now, they've got another day of meetings ahead, and we suspect that there will be some more arm twisting, I think, by President Trump, trying to make the argument that it is in China's interest to also reopen the strait. The question is China going to use this opportunity to tell the U.S., hey, look, you have to change your relationship with Taiwan if you want us to twist the arms of the Iranians in order to reopen the strait and turn over their weapons and their uranium.
7: Yeah, so you got the carrot and the stick. It was interesting. We had our economist at Money was David Bonson on. He said that stick is mainly for small businesses in America who have been greatly affected by tariffs, as he's flaunting all of these major companies that are going to cooperate with China. But the stick could also be about the Strait of Hormuz or Taiwan. Taiwan may be the one area that they're not going to be able to find any common ground. But you can't say it wasn't a warm reception. You can't say they haven't been treating the president with respect and they're all finding the right tone. Can they get to the right conclusions? Time will tell. What's ahead in the last 15 seconds? Tomorrow is big meeting, right?
23: Yeah, tomorrow will be a big meeting, but also President Trump announcing President Xi will be back at the White House in September of this year. So hopefully that's pretty short notice. I mean, that's a pretty quick turnaround. So we'll see if maybe things can develop.
7: Only one chance to live this day. It'll never happen again. Go make a difference in someone's life. Meet a neighbor and cherish your life. We'll see you in the morning.
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2: It was a fantastic day.
0: President Trump at a state dinner following talks with China's leader.
2: We had extremely positive and productive conversations and meetings today.
0: His toast to the Chinese people came after Xi Jinping raised a glass to prosperity.
5: Both China and the United States stand to gain from cooperation and lose from confrontation.
0: Fox's Jackie Heinrich is in Beijing.
6: We knew heading into this that trade would be a major focus of President Trump and also Xi Jinping because it represents most deliverables for each side. But we knew that President Trump would be pushing Xi to play a more active role in driving Iran to the negotiating table to get them to agree to a peace deal. And the White House readout indicates that that could happen, saying Xi told Trump that China opposes Iran's efforts to militarize the Strait of Hormuz and charge tolls for its use and agrees with the U.S. that Iran can never have a nuclear weapon.
0: We just got an update on U.S. retail sales showing a slowdown from March when most of the increase was just us paying higher gas prices. Sales increased 0.5% in April, just 0.3 when you subtract purchases at the pump. Russia launched another barrage of missiles and drones into Ukraine overnight, killing at least 7 people in the capital, Kyiv, dozens of others injured. As President Volodymyr Zelensky says, Russia targeted civilian population centers the day after Russian attacks left 6 dead in Kyiv. The U.S. is no longer providing military aid to Ukraine, but there's a push to change that.
8: California Congressman Kevin Kiley, he switched his party affiliation from Republican to Independent in March, was the 218th signature needed on the discharge position to force a vote on the House floor. The Ukraine Support Act was introduced 13 months ago by New York Democrat Gregory Meeks, but never brought up for a vote by Speaker Mike Johnson. The bill affirms support for Ukraine and NATO, authorizes more than $1 billion in security aid and up to $8 billion more in direct loans, and imposes sanctions on countries that buy Russian oil, gas, and uranium.
0: That's Chris Foster. 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
0: Now an update on the Americans in quarantine after being taken off that hantavirus-stricken cruise and an outbreak that left 3 passengers dead.
10: Dr. Stephen Kornfeld, an oncologist who was traveling aboard the MV Hondius cruise ship, is now in the National Quarantine Unit instead of the biocontainment unit where he had initially been placed in isolation after leaving the ship. He had been helping to care for his fellow passengers during the hantavirus outbreak. Kornfeld and 15 other Americans were taken to the University of Nebraska Medical Center in Omaha after being evacuated and was isolated after a test proved inconclusive results about whether he had the virus. In addition to those being monitored in Nebraska, 2 other Americans were taken to the Serious Communicable Disease Unit at Emory University Hospital in Atlanta. Tanya J. Powers, Fox News.
0: Rudy Giuliani is not only feeling better, he's back to work doing his podcast again after the former New York City mayor and controversial Trump lawyer in the president's first term was in intensive care in a Florida hospital.
11: The 81-year-old revealed Wednesday that while hospitalized with severe pneumonia earlier this month, he slipped into a coma and dreamt he was awaiting judgment before St. Peter when his late longtime friend and former deputy mayor Peter Powers appeared to intervene. Giuliani says the experience deeply affected him and that he plans to share more details later. The former mayor says he's now recovering well and feeling 100% better after days in critical condition. Ted Lindner, Fox News.
0: On Wall Street, surging Dow futures suggest big gains at the stock market at the opening bell. The Nasdaq may hit a new all-time high. There was playoff overtime drama last night. First in the NBA.
12: On the turnover, Strus comes up with it. Inside to Mitchell, Banks at home. And the Cavs go up by 7.
0: And Cleveland held on to beat Detroit 117-113 on ESPN, giving the Cavaliers a 3-2 series lead over the Pistons. On the ice, there was OT, and Colorado beat Minnesota 4-3 to win the series, advancing the Avalanche to the NHL Western Conference Final. I'm Dave Anthony. This is Fox News.
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0: From high atop Fox News headquarters in New York City, always seeking solutions, never sowing division. It's Brian Kilmeade.
1: Everyone, so glad you're there. It's the Brian Kilmeade Show. It's going to be a big hour. We're going to be talking about what's happening overseas. You know, they're 12 hours ahead, 6 o'clock in the morning. We do Fox and Friends Eastern time. And then, of course, we're getting a lot of the coverage because it's 6 o'clock at night in China. This hour, we're going to be joined by Senator Dave McCormick in a matter of moments. His wife is actually there. She's with Meta. She's an executive there, and she's been asked to make the trip to China. And President Xi was asked to join all the business leaders in a meeting there. So that was interesting because it was meeting with some other business people in China. There was a time we were supposed to decouple, not in President Trump's terms. They're not looking to do that now. Matthew Koenig is going to be with us, too. He's vice president of Geostrategies and a fellow and senior director at Scowcroft Center for Strategy and Security, talking about what's happening not only with China, but with Iran. Let's get to the big three.
2: Number three.
3: Today, we are sending across 50 Medicaid programs. We are sending letters that will require them to show that they are effectively and aggressively prosecuting Medicaid fraud in their states.
1: J.D. Vance was given the assignment to crack down on fraud, and he is producing from Ohio to California, now to Maine. Our money has been wasted, and the VP is just getting started. Now we need the money back, and those who took it, criminally charged.
2: Number two.
4: They were going to have so many drones and missiles that no one can attack Iran because the result would be catastrophic for the region. And once they had that immunity, then they would break out towards a weapon. We knew that. The president is not going to allow that to happen under his watch.
1: Marco Rubio talking about why the war in Iran is so necessary at the time in which we're fighting it. Iran was simmering as the terrorist state fans out with fast boats to try to clearly take over the strait. How much longer they're allowed to occupy it? Well, I think that ends as soon as this summit ends.
2: Number one.
5: Achieving the great rejuvenation of the Chinese nation and making America great again can go hand in hand.
6: The American and Chinese people share much in common. We value courage and achievement. This region and the world is a special world with the two of us united and together.
1: And that is President Trump, a day one of a two-day summit. It's a super summit. We have what we have seen so far, what we heard, what they talked about behind closed doors. We have an indication, and we'll discuss it. One thing is pretty clear. They came out strong, essentially saying, and I'll paraphrase, how we handle Taiwan will really dictate where the relationships is between our two countries. Now, President Xi did not say that. That was a spokesperson for the government, which means he okayed that. Senator Dave McCormick joins us now. He's on Foreign Relations, Energy and Banking Committee, who, of course, served in the military, West Point grad. Senator, welcome back.
7: Brian,
1: yeah, breaking up just a little bit as we try to straighten out that, signal. Let me bring you to a cut from President Xi through the translator about what he talks about the U.S. and U.S. can gain from a stable relationship. Cut six.
8: China and the United States both stand to gain from cooperation and lose from confrontation. We should be partners, not rivals. We should help each other succeed and prosper together and find the right way for major countries to get along well with each other in the new era.
1: And he did say this is the most important bilateral relationship in the world, which, of course, we agree with. Senator, your thoughts about what you saw today?
7: Good morning, Brian.
1: Yeah, it looks like we're in a bad location, Senator. Why don't we try to clear that line? Because I definitely want to hear from you. You're the perfect guest for this. So we're talking about what Beijing was saying about Taiwan. Now, I told you they weren't in prepared remarks, but they were in the ground rules, essentially. They were given by the government before this whole summit started. Here's more from President Xi. Cut six.
5: The people of China and the United States are both great peoples. Achieving the great rejuvenation of the Chinese nation and making America great again can go hand in hand. We can help each other succeed and advance the well-being of the whole world.
1: So what I think was interesting is why we pulled this cut is President Xi used President Trump's term. He didn't just say, we want to make America prosper. He said, make America great again. He could have used anything. It's in his best interest to have a good relationship with us. I think on some level he does. But the question is, how does that gel with hacking into the cyber attacks that we're having now? How does that play into the police stations that have been set inside our country? How does that play into the fact that he is doing everything to still sneak weapons into Iran to try to rearm them while we're fighting them? Let's bring in Senator Dave McCormick one more time. Senator, your thoughts about what you heard today. The audience just heard two separate excerpts from President Xi's speech.
7: I'm so sorry for the problems getting connected. I think we have to start with China as an adversary. And we are the global superpower, and they're in a competition. Superpower. So I applaud diplomacy, but that diplomacy is within that context. And so I think a couple things came away from this. I think we have aligned interest on Iran. China is so dependent on Iran oil, and I think there's an area there for common ground, and it seemed like the president and President Xi made some good headway. And listen, China, what the Chinese spokesman said on Taiwan, I wouldn't make too much of that. That's what China has said over and over again over decades. This, you know, sort of status quo has been in place since 19. And the key point here in our position is we are opposed to any unilateral effort by China to overturn the status quo. So I think that that language that was used is consistent with.
1: You know what also, Senator, about Taiwan? I want you to hear what this one of their spokespeople said. A colonel in the military joined special report last night, and he was asked about Taiwan and the strategic ambiguity in which we exist right now. And we have a $14 billion check from Taiwan to supply them weapons. Here's what the colonel said about our relationship and their relationship with Taiwan. Cut 21.
9: I don't believe he will say something like we would support your peaceful reunification, something that is further down the road. But at least he could make a step forward. And I personally would watch how could he explain the Americans' arms sales to the Taiwanese. I know how the military industrial complex in the United States want to sell more. But the point is, at what cost? Yeah. What the Taiwanese really wants to buy is actually kind of insurance. But the question is, would the United States be willing to fill in the blank check with American blood?
1: So, in other words, you write that check, we could have a war.
7: Yeah, I think the United States position has always been that we will support Taiwan's capacity for self-defense, that we acknowledge China's one China policy. We acknowledge it, but that we're opposed to any effort unilaterally change the status quo. And the kind of language you're hearing there, I think, is consistent with the past. I think President Trump is quite appropriately not changing our position related to Taiwan, but is also wants to make sure any advances in the relationship of the two great superpowers in the world as much as possible. So we're not going to agree on things, including Taiwan. We're going to maintain a policy of strategic ambiguity, but we can find common ground on Iran. We can find common ground on some of the trade issues. And that, I think, is the essence of the summit. Mm-hmm. And I think the president's handled it well.
1: So the whole thing is, Senator, people can say, well, you know, how can we deal with China? We have no choice. I know about their track record. You know about it as well as anyone. You're on foreign relations. You fight wars. But I was wondering it's not one of those assumptive questions. What is big business supposed to do there? I thought it was to de-risk. And if we start getting involved in China with these companies, and your wife, Dina Powell, was there representing Meta, then we're still subjected to the stealing of IP and the thuggery in which sometimes they randomly decide to enforce some and announce some new law and make life miserable for a successful branch of a successful corporation. I thought the future would be not to having business in China, but the president, I guess, has a different view.
7: Well, I think, for some time, myself and others have been arguing for strategic decoupling. What that means is in areas of greatest importance to our security, our economy, we don't want to be dependent on China. So we don't want to be dependent on China in the long run on rare earth metals, as an example. We don't want to be dependent on China for semiconductors. We ideally, as China's one of the biggest, the second biggest economy in the world, we would like them to buy our oil and gas. We'd like them to buy our soybeans. But it's a very delicate balancing act to get it right, both in terms of not being dependent on China, but also using the influence of our economy to get China to do things that matter to us. For example, shutting off the flow of fentanyl prefactors. So that's what I think the president's trying to do, is make sure we continue to have economic relationships, but make sure that those economic relationships aren't increasing our dependence, and in fact, are decreasing our dependence over time. So, for example, it looks like there's an effort to sell the H200 chips to China. I'm not excited about that. I've been involved with legislation, supported legislation that would not have permitted that, because I think that advances, maybe accelerates China's AI development. But that's a judgment call. Having China buy our oil and gas, I'm all for that. Having them live up to their soybean purchases, I'm all for that. But it's a balancing act, because in the long run, and even in the medium run, we want to decrease our dependence on the things that matter most.
1: So for people at home, it's the NVIDIA chips, and it's not the highest level of NVIDIA chips, it's the second highest. Now, of course, if you're in business, you want to make the maximum profit. We worry about, and you worry about, I'm with you, the security aspect of it. If we're giving them their highest chips, we're saying, here, let's start equally. You're using what we're using. What NVIDIA has said is, if I pull these back, they're going to eventually come up with their own chips, and we're going to have absolutely no leverage or insight or be able to trade with them at all. It'll be more Fortress China. And in the long run, you might not be happy in the short run, but in the long run, this will prevent them from engineering their own chips. You've heard that argument.
7: Yeah, I've heard that argument. I mean, I've tried to listen carefully to it and respectfully. I just think that the track record has been that two things. China is going to do everything they can to build their own capability anyway. And by giving them our technology sooner, it just allows them to accelerate the path to their own dependence. I think China is just as worried about being dependent on us as we are being dependent on them. So I don't think it's going to slow their advances on their own technology. I think, in fact, it may accelerate it. Second, I think China's track record is one of stealing our intellectual property and stealing our technology. And so that's why when we think about trade relationships or even investment here in the United States, we have to recognize that the track record has been one of intellectual property theft. And so we have to go into any trade relationship recognizing that that's a probability. And so for those reasons, I'm a little more skeptical, and I'd be a little more tough-minded in terms of selling our advanced technology to China.
1: I know the last thing we want to do is extend the war in Iran, but I think we have to. Today, hundreds of Iranian fast boat boats were identified zipping through the strait. They also have an underwater vessel, something similar to a submarine or drone. It's not clear. And they already took another ship. I think it was a British ship. They're basically taunting us. I dare you to open up the strait. We'll control it. They've already hired ministers that are going to be taking tolls. We cannot tolerate that on international waters, Senator McCormick. So my sense is they don't understand what we can actually do. We have actually more firepower there in the region. Do you sense we're going to have to go back?
7: Well, there's, you know, we're at a fork in the road here. The military campaign of phase one has been very successful at taking out their military capability. But there's two conditions that have to be achieved before we can finish this conflict. One is we have to get the enriched uranium and ensure that there's not a path to a nuclear weapon. And the second is the strait has to be open and clearly open into the future for international traffic. We're in the leadership position. We're in the lead in the following sense. The blockade is choking them out. It's like a wrestling match where we got them in a hold and we're squeezing out the oxygen. So every day gets harder for them, and every day we get stronger. So I would be patient in the sense that I don't think we have to do it tomorrow. But in the end, if that economic pressure, does not achieve the goal of them giving up their nuclear weapons or their path to a nuclear weapon and the enriched uranium and opening up the strait, then we're going to have to use our military capability to finish the job. And I think that will get easier by the day because our military assets in the region are going up. Our intelligence is getting more refined and their economic gain is growing. You know, there's reports of bread lines, 90% of their revenue comes from oil. So their inflation is up 80%. So make no mistake, this blockade's putting pain and pressure on them. And so I agree with you, we're going to have to use the military to achieve the objectives, probably. But let's give a little more time to see how this works. I suspect we're days and weeks, certainly not months, for this to come to a resolution. And I think we're in the driver's seat.
1: Last question. If you want to be a reporter, maybe you can't. Have you talked to your wife about what it was like when President Xi walked into the meeting and anything you can relay?
7: No, listen, I'm very proud of her. I've got my job and she's got hers. So I'll certainly get the debrief when she gets home, but I haven't had any real-time intel.
1: Or you're not going to share it, which is fine. I understand. Senator Dave McCormick, thanks so much. Appreciate it.
7: Thanks, Brian.
1: You got it. And of course, with Bridgewater, it's very international and they made big inroads. Did Ray Dalio, who founded the company where he was president in China before China really started to emerge, and he's still tight with them today. You listen to the Brian Kilmeade Show. Back in a moment.
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0: his mouth to your ears. It's Brian Kilmeade.
1: So we got so much going on. It was so interesting to watch at 6 o'clock Eastern time, 6 o'clock my time, Fox and Friends, and see the interaction between the two leaders, President Xi and President Trump. And I listened to President Xi, so it's impossible to read that guy's face. He's like a wall, you know, just I never see any emotion from him. But, you know, Joe Biden talked about when he was vice chair, he was very talkative and they traveled together. And President Trump says he's a great guy. Talk to him all the time. And you just wonder if there is a chance that these both our countries could work together. You know, you go and compete. Who's got the best AI? That's fine. Who's got the best military? That's I got it. The biggest nuclear weapon arsenal. I understand it. But, you know, I want to sell my product in Japan. You want to sell your product in South Korea. Let's just see how the market goes. Imagine if they actually were in the World Trade Organization, actually abided by the rules. And, of course, every nation spies on other nations. Even Israel spies on us. We spy on Israel. They're allies. I know. You know, we're listening to everything Iranians say. I understand the rules of the jungle. But it would be just amazing if I just took China at the president's word, if I didn't know their track record. And just think that, like, okay, two superpowers. But unlike the Cold War, we're not looking to destroy each other. Unfortunately, I don't quite believe it yet, but I do believe if both sides realize they're better off individually, if we don't fight it out militarily, then it won't happen.
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1: My read has been what I think has been for a while, and that is China has a plan. I mean, they clearly view themselves, they believe they will be the world's most powerful country. They'll surpass the United States, and they have a plan to do it. And they're executing on that plan, and I don't blame them. If I were the Chinese government, I'd have the same plan. We, on the other hand, don't view it that way, and we don't want to see anything that... We're not trying to constrain China, but their rise cannot come at our expense. Their rise cannot come at our fall. So there's an area where we're just going to have a difference of opinion.
2: Right. And the problem is, too, and I know there's a certain amount of spying that every nation does to the other nation, but with the way China does it, they ignore trade rules, it's a little egregious. So we'll see if they're going to change any of their behaviors as they have a very cordial summit while warning us to take the right approach, whatever that is, when it comes to Taiwan. Joining us now is Matthew Koenig. He's Vice President, Geo Strategy and Fellow and Senior Director of the Scowcroft Center for Strategy and Security. Welcome back, Matt.
3: Thanks. It's great to be back.
2: So, Matt, from what you saw today, both leaders spoke and we got some readouts about what they met about. And it is 8:30 their time. We've got another day of another day to talk, a little bit more work to do. What do you think so far?
3: Well, I think it's important that the United States and China have this relationship. They are the two most consequential countries in the world. There is the danger that we could go to war over Taiwan. And so having dialogue and some constructive relations is a good thing. But as you point out, as Secretary Rubio pointed out, there are also some pretty serious areas of difference over really the future of global order and who's going to lead the international system. And so I think that some of those points of difference are also going to be discussed behind closed doors in these meetings.
2: So who comes in stronger?
3: I think the United States is in the stronger position. It's still the number one economy on Earth, the only global power projecting military on Earth. And the United States still has enormous soft power. You know, if you ask our democratic allies in Europe and Asia, would they rather live in a U.S.-led order or a Chinese-led order? There's really no question. But China is capable, but I think the United States is in a stronger position.
2: So I think it's interesting right now. The one thing that we want is to make sure we get a renewal on those rare magnets that China had that they held back. And they said, well, we have not heard anything about that. Doesn't mean they haven't agreed to that, but I would make that a bigger deal if they had. We know they're going to buy more soybeans. No, they said they're going to be open to buying our oil and gas, which would be great for all parties. So are you surprised we haven't heard more about this, about the rare earth?
3: Well, you're right that that's a critical issue, and China really has a chokehold on these rare earths now that are critical for many technologies and needed in the United States. You know, the United States does have a long-term plan to develop a secure supply chain so we're not so dependent on China. But as of right now, we still are dependent, and so that is going to be a top priority for Trump and his team. And I think you're right. If there had been a breakthrough there, we would have heard about it. So let's hope that's a topic for progress in tomorrow's meetings.
2: So Sean Hannity has an interview with the president. He did it, at which time the president of China said, "If whatever you need on Iran, I'll help you. Whatever you need, let me know." I thought that was an interesting exchange because we know that they could open up the strait with a phone call.
3: Yeah, it's interesting, and there is some overlap in interest here. Yeah, you know, China has an interest in peace and stability in the Middle East because they're much more dependent than we are on energy flows coming out of that region. You know, China and Iran have had something of a strategic partnership, including there's evidence that China may have been helping provide data that the Iranians are using to target U.S. forces.
2: And Russia.
3: And Russia, yeah, that's right. But at the end of the day, China doesn't want to get into a confrontation with the United States over this. And so the readout of this first day suggests that China agrees with the United States that Iran cannot have a nuclear weapon, and also agrees with the United States that we can't let Iran control the Strait of Hormuz, that we need to get it back open to international shipping.
2: So I want you to hear what Marco Rubio said about NATO, because you have such a knowledge of the area and you know about our relationship with our allies, which is very strained right now. Cut 29.
1: when you have NATO partners denying you the use of those bases, when the primary reason why NATO is good for America is now being denied to us by Spain, as an example, then what's the purpose of the alliance? It starts becoming their allies when they want to be, kind of. And look, to be fair, there are countries in NATO that were very helpful to us. I just singling one out, Portugal. They said yes before we even asked, told them what the question was.
4: Poland.
1: So there are countries in Romania, Bulgaria, others like Spain have been atrocious, just horrifying. So I do think there's some very legitimate questions to ask about NATO, and that is, what is the purpose of being an alliance whose benefit to us is these basing rights, if in a time of conflict like the one we've had with Iran, they can deny us the use of those bases? So why are we there for? Only to protect them, not to further our national interests? This is a very legitimate question that we need to address.
2: What do you think about that, Matt? You saw that, you know, there was many ways NATO is spending more than they ever had on defense. We got two fantastic countries now in. Vladimir Putin's now reeling. Without Hungary stopping us, we were able to give loans to Ukraine. NATO was anyway, so and the EU, there's no negative vote there. So what do you think of NATO these days?
3: Yeah, well, I agree with Secretary Rubio that those are legitimate questions to raise, and I'll come back to that. But overall, I think NATO still is in the U.S. interest. And just put it in historical context, the United States fought two world wars over conflict in Europe. And so having a Europe that's stable and peaceful, that's going to prevent a World War III, is in the U.S. interest. And I think NATO has done that by deterring Putin. You're also right that NATO allies are spending more thanks to President Trump. All allies have agreed to spend 5% of their GDP on defense, really back to Cold War levels, which is going to make the alliance stronger. But then back to Rubio's point, I'm also puzzled that allies like Spain are not allowing us to use their bases for the war in Iran. It's not like we're asking them to fight and die alongside American soldiers. We're just asking them to use their bases. And so many of the allies were willing to let us use their bases. But yeah, some of these who've denied, I think in part for their own domestic political reasons, but still it is puzzling.
2: So I know that, I guess, Russia put like 1,500 drones into the sky yesterday, and that's devastating. But for the most part, there's a calamity happening in Russia by all accounts. They don't have enough troops. They lost 35,000 last month. They're going into Africa, tricking them into the military. Their draft. People are running from the draft. They have an intellectual brain drain. And now Ukraine is making progress on the battlefield. What do you hear about this? And now Ukraine says, well, we're in no rush to talk these days. And Vladimir Putin says, I recommend Gerhard Schroeder as somebody that could arbitrate some type of peace agreement. And then he went on to say, I don't see this war lasting too much longer. What do you hear what's happening on the ground there?
3: Yeah, it's really ironic that Putin went to war to try to recreate the Russian Empire, to make Russia great again. And he's probably done more than any Russian leader to destroy the country.
2: So he has.
3: Economically, they're in bad shape. Militarily, they're in bad shape. You know, the challenge, though, is this is such a high priority for Putin. And so he's been willing to bear these costs up to this point. And we see the battlefield lines are really not moving very much at all. So I think my hope would be that as the fighting, the lines stabilize, neither side is able to make really significant gains, that could create the conditions for a serious negotiation. And as you and the listeners will recall, this was one of Trump's highest priorities on the campaign trail and in his first few months in office, trying to negotiate a peace. And so with Russia weakening, with Ukraine taking territory, we may finally be getting to the place where serious negotiations can take place.
2: So talk to Matthew Kronick. He's vice president of geostrategies and fellow at the senior director at Scowcroft Center for Strategy and Security. He's worked for multiple administrations in both parties. But Matt, I have sooner or later, we got to make a decision on Iran. And if we walk out of the summit with nothing but lip service when it comes to China doing something, I think it's inevitable that we're going to have to go back to the military option. Do you see any other way?
3: Yeah, I think I agree with you. And, you know, looking back at the war in Iraq and Afghanistan, it seems like the real big mistake we made is that we were kind of half in, half out the whole time. And I'm afraid we may be in a similar situation with Iran right now. The blockade is in place, but we've stopped the bombing. And so I do think that President Trump is going to have to make a choice. Is he in or is he out? And I think he's going to be in. I think we probably will see a resumption of the U.S. bombing against Iranian military targets. Maybe the Israelis will again start striking the Iranian leadership. But the Iranians aren't negotiating seriously right now. And so I think we may need to take some steps to help clarify minds in Tehran.
2: It's an interesting time, but I feel like everything's coming to a head. I feel like all the hotspots are coming to a head. It, for the longest time, what are we doing with Iran? It's hard to remember, but you know, it wasn't too long ago where Europe saw the danger of Iran and they put in place snapback sanctions. Remember, Europe was on board. They knew the problem. They were upset that we struck without telling them. But after that, they should have gotten over it. We got to feel a minesweeper coming in for Britain. But for the most part, they're almost all laying out. I'm just shocked by it.
3: You're absolutely right. And, you know, I talk to European officials almost daily in my work at the Atlantic Council. And what they say is, look, we agree that Iran is a threat. We agree that diplomacy wasn't working and we were out of time. But you're absolutely right that they say we're just, you know, disappointed that we weren't brought into the planning. You know, this caught us by surprise, just as it caught the Iranians by surprise. They say they're still not sure what the plan is. And so I think that, you know, the Trump administration probably could help that with some more diplomacy. But at the end of the day, they are NATO allies. And I think they should get on board with supporting the United States. And because you're right, everything is coming to a head. This is an important moment.
2: Yeah, it's really going to be an important spring / summer. Matthew, thanks so much.
3: Thanks for having me.
2: You got it. 1-866-408-7669. Jam the phones or write me at briankilmeade.com. Just click on comments and I'll get to you. We're now, the market's loving this summit so far. Up over almost 300 points, up around 50,000 in the stock market. Don't move.
0: 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It's Brian Kilmeade.
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17: Donald Trump could sell out Taiwan, whose peoples want to continue living in freedom instead of under the jackboot of the Chinese Communist Party. Any threat Trump allows Xi Jinping to make against the Taiwanese is a threat to the global democracy. It's also a threat to the global economy, given how many semiconductor chips are made in Taiwan.
2: Right, but the president's not giving up Taiwan. As Mark Thiessen told us this morning, and I 100% agree, the president does not want to be the president that gave up Taiwan, that it would arguably be more devastating than the way Joe Biden left Afghanistan. He's not going to do it. And the president doesn't feel that President Xi would do it with him in office. That's how he feels. He could miscalculate, but I doubt that he's miscalculating on that, because President Xi has needs. Number one, if he starts a war like this, it's not going to help with his unemployment problem. If he starts a war like this, it's not going to help with the fact that his economy has been struggling, and his real estate has collapsed. In fact, the people of China don't spend because they have no social safety net. And they used to depend on their homes like we do. You know, you build, you put money into your homes, you take out a mortgage, you sell that house, you're able to retire. That whole formula has died because the real estate market was overvalued and has not come back yet. So that's interesting. They grew at something like 2%. They were growing at 15%, if we're to believe their numbers. So I'm not sure they're going to do that. I just said with Matt, so many of the problems in the world seem to be coming to a head right at the same time. Status quo can't continue in Ukraine. Why do I believe that? Because the Russians are beginning to lose and they're going to look to stop it. And they don't. They have a bunch of people knowing that he lied about the reason for the war. There was no Nazis in Ukraine. He's now lying about the fact that they're winning because they are not winning. I don't even know if the only people making money, I think, outside weapons manufacturers in Russia are people who make caskets, because he is sending tens of thousands to their graves every single month, much more than what he's doing to Ukraine, who, by the way, Russia is not going after soldiers, they're going after civilians. And they seem to have gotten a pass on that. But President Trump was pretty strong. He invited President Xi. This has gone so well, the president had an invitation for President Xi. He said it yesterday. He said it at the dinner a couple hours ago. Cut three.
18: Tonight, it is my honor to extend an invitation to you and Madam Peng to visit us at the White House this September 24th. And we look forward to it. And I'd now like to raise a glass and propose a toast to the rich and enduring ties between the American and Chinese people. It's a very special relationship, and I want to thank you again. This has been an amazing period of time. Thank you, President Xi.
2: And he invited him September 24th. I want you to come over. So that's pretty cool. And we will not have the ballroom then, but that is one of the reasons why we need a ballroom. Did you see the size of that room today? Pretty impressive. Also noted, you know who didn't make the trip? Howard Lutnick. How could you not bring your commerce secretary when you're talking about doing business deals and trade deals? That's a message. He's got to be done. And I think it was his idea to have Liberation Day. That ended up being wrong. It did not stand up in court. Scott Bessent was not for it. So what I understand is, well, it looked like you weren't right, Howard, on that. And I also think the whole Epstein thing when he threw the president under the bus, president never really got over that. He doesn't do many interviews anymore. We'll see. I know the president just had to dismiss Marty McCary, who's his FDA chief, a great guy. I don't think he wanted the green light vaping, and I think the president did. I'm for the no vaping situation. I don't want kids vaping. I don't want them smoking. And if you put them in flavors, they're going to do both. So he's gone. I know the president's making some changes. I think at the midterms, you got two first-round draft picks that are going to be available. Governor Ron DeSantis and Governor Glenn Youngkin. They're going to fit some way, somehow in this. So, you know, earlier when I'm talking politics, I always talk about the left is coming after the right. But by the left is, for the most part, talking about socialism. And I got this email from Mike Keegan, and he says, Brian, you closed Monday's show by saying you don't get the support for socialism / communism. You recently asked Miranda Devine, God sad, Michael Goodman, the same thing. He goes, it's the most important question you can ask. Soft on crime, open borders, tyrannical societies, odd social behavior, income redistribution. Why is it popular? Anti-Zionism, anti-Semitism. And the answer to, according to Mike, is I don't know why the Democrats support releasing criminals into society. He said that is the biggest question that needs to be answered. And by the way, Mayorkas came out, who is head of the Border Patrol. Mayorkas came out and said, maybe we could have been a little tougher on the border and Joe Biden could have done his executive orders early in his administration. So all those things that I am befuddled, the people that the Democrats are running on, I still don't get it. They seem to run on the stupidest things. And then you find out about these judges letting people out of prison. And then you see in Illinois, a Democrat-run state and a Democrat-run Chicago, Democrat-run city. You had 284 people on probation, just cut off their ankle monitors and just left the probation system. And no one's even looking for them. How do you do that and run a city?
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3: It's late at night now in China. I'm Dave Anthony, Fox News, where President Trump was a guest of honor at a state dinner.
18: I'd now like to raise a glass and propose a toast to the rich and enduring ties between the American and Chinese people.
3: That was after the president said he had extremely positive and productive talks with Chinese leader Xi Jinping, who toasted to prosperity.
4: That the China-U.S. relationship is the most important bilateral relationship in the world. We must make it work and never mess it up.
3: Well, there's one thing that could mess it up: support for Taiwan. There's a Chinese statement after the talks
5: warning the U.S. that the Taiwan question is the most important issue for U.S.-China relations, and if it is not handled properly, quote, the two countries will have clashes and even conflicts, putting the entire relationship in great jeopardy. Taiwan independence and cross-strait peace are as irreconcilable as fire and water.
3: Fox's Jackie Heinrich also reports from Beijing. They spent a lot of time talking trade, too.
5: It's pretty clear the two sides come away from this with a managed detente on the trade war that came to a truce more than a year ago. They both get something out of this meeting.
3: The two leaders also talked about Iran, with China's leader agreeing Iran can't have a nuclear weapon and the Strait of Hormuz should be open. But Fox's Lucas Tomlinson reports from Dubai, Iran has seized another cargo ship.
6: An attack on a ship 38 nautical miles off the coast of here in the UAE. That ship now seen heading towards Iranian waters. Another indication the strait remains closed.
3: Oil prices, they're slightly down today. Gas, though, is up another 2 cents. And we found out this morning there was a slowdown in retail sales last month, increasing just 0.5%, more than a full point lower than in March. But that increase then was mostly just us paying higher prices at the gas pump. On Wall Street, there are big gains. At one point, the Dow hit over 50,000. The NASDAQ and the S&P 500 this morning hit new record highs. 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
3: Now back to the gains at the stock market. The Dow's up 249 points. It's under 50,000, but it briefly crossed that threshold a short time ago as the NASDAQ gains 91. It hit an all-time high this morning. So did the S&P 500. It's adding 28 points now. We mentioned oil's down slightly. WTI still about $100 a barrel. Gas's 2 cent rise puts AAA's national average for regular at $4.53 per gallon. That's 2 cents cheaper than last Thursday, though. The Fed's tracking inflation closely as it gets a new chairman to replace Jerome Powell, who President Trump had criticized harshly for not cutting interest rates enough. Kevin Warsh will take over.
26: President Trump, after weeks of speculation, tapped Warsh in January to be the new Fed chair. But an ongoing probe into current chair Jerome Powell over Fed headquarters renovations paused key Republican support. In April, that investigation was dropped, and the Senate Banking Committee moved Warsh's nomination to the full Senate, which confirmed him Wednesday. Warsh takes over as Fed chair when Powell's term as its leader ends Friday. Warsh will be in charge at the next meeting of the Federal Open Market Committee, which sets U.S. monetary policy on June 16th and 17th. Grinnell Scott, Fox News.
3: In addition to the retail sales report this morning, we also got an unemployment update today. First-time claims increased about 6% last week to 211,000. The number of people still collecting jobless benefits also rose to 1.78 million. A hockey coach has just lost his job. The Edmonton Oilers fired Chris Knobloch after a first-round playoff exit. He led the Oilers to the NHL Stanley Cup Final the last two seasons, but Edmonton lost both to Florida. Last night, there was overtime on ice. That was a game and series-winning goal for Colorado on TNT, beating Minnesota 4-3, advancing the Avalanche to the NHL Western Conference Final. I'm Dave Anthony, and this is Fox News.
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0: high atop Fox News headquarters in New York City, the most approachable radio host in America. It's Brian Kilmeade.
1: Hi, everyone. Welcome to the latest moments of the Brian Kilmeade Show. It's going to be an exciting hour. We're going to get healthier with Jake Steinfeld, Body by Jake. He was doing the fitness test before there was a fitness test. They brought it back. He's got a brand new wellness app for iHeart, so he's going to be with us shortly. He's the chairman of the National Foundation for Governor's Fitness, put up gyms in all 50 states. Pretty amazing. Standing by is Senator John Husted of Ohio. And before we get to him, we got a lot of moving parts today. We're going to be following all the storylines, including the market that is up substantially, just shy of 50,000, because of my top story.
2: Number three.
3: Today, we are sending across 50 Medicaid programs. We are sending letters that will require them to show that they are effectively and aggressively prosecuting Medicaid fraud in their states.
1: J.D. Vance doing an awesome job. He was given the assignment to crack down on fraud, and he has been producing big time. Ohio, California, and now off to Maine. So many of our dollars are being wasted on fraudulent programs and stopping the needy from getting what they deserve. This has got to be stopped. The money's got to be brought back, and people got to be put in jail. Good job, J.D.
2: Number two.
4: They were going to have so many drones and missiles that no one can attack Iran because the result would be catastrophic for the region. And once they had that immunity, then they would break out towards a weapon. We knew that. The president is not going to allow that to happen under his watch.
1: Simple as that. That's Marco Rubio. Iran was simmering on the... Iran is simmering as the terrorist state fans out across the strait and with their fast boats, 200-plus, trying to dominate, take tolls, and they already took a British ship.
2: Number one.
5: Achieving the great rejuvenation of the Chinese nation and making America great again can go hand in hand.
6: The American and Chinese people share much in common. We value courage and achievement. This region and the world is a special world with the two of us united and together.
1: And also, President Xi said, it's the most important bilateral relationship in the world. I don't argue. Day one, two-day super summit in China. And what we have seen so far has gone pretty well. But what really happened behind closed doors, or what do they hope happens? Let's bring that question to Senator John Husted. Senator, from what you saw, I don't know how early you were up, but we carried the remarks of both men who have already met for 2+ hours and will meet again. Your thoughts about how it's going so far?
7: I think it's going very well. I think the president is trying to build a warm personal relationship with President Xi and also put the issues on the table that matter to the American people. Look, we just want free trade. We believe in American competition. We believe that America can outcompete anyone in the world if we just have a fair playing field. You talk to American businesses, that's what they'll tell you. I think that the president is pushing that agenda forward effectively.
1: But now when it comes to cars, explain why they cannot be allowed to sell the BYD or any other cars in America.
7: Well, they can't because it's a surveillance tool. I mean, a car that's connected to our transportation grid can gather all kinds of information on the American public. We don't. It's a safety concern. Plus, they're also undermining every car industry. They want to flood the zone with cheap cars, drive automakers out of business, and then you're left with only one option, which is a Chinese-made car. So for all of those reasons, we can't have Chinese automobiles in America.
1: I mean, the whole federal government subsidizing the whole thing, right?
7: It is, because look, we've learned our lesson with the steel industry, with the aluminum industry, with so many other industries, where the furniture industry, in many cases, we see Chinese subsidized systems do not have the same workforce or environmental standards that we have, and then they undermine American businesses and drive them out of business. We can't have that with the auto industry. Europe is going to rue the day that they allowed China to enter their auto markets.
1: So I know that we brought all these great business leaders over, and then the president invited President Xi to meet with the Chinese business leaders and the American business leaders. And here's what President Trump had to say about that, because he said that it's important to do deals. Cut four.
6: And I just want to say, on behalf of all of the great delegation that we have the greatest businessmen, the biggest, and I guess the best in the world. We have amazing people, and they're all with me. Every single one of them, we asked the top 30 in the world, every single one of them said yes. And I didn't want the second or the third in the company. I wanted only the top. And they're here today to pay respects to you and to China. And they look forward to trade and doing business. And it's going to be totally reciprocal on our behalf. So I really look very much forward to our discussion. It's a big discussion.
1: So what do you think should happen? And, you know, with all these JP Morgan, Meta, and all these other companies, Boeing, what do you hope happens? What do you worry could happen?
7: Well, look, I represent Ohio. So what I hope happens is that we get a fair trade deal out of it. Look, we're at a disadvantage in the sense that China has things like the precursors for our pharmaceuticals, rare earth materials that we can't make batteries or bombs without in many cases. But they lack the sophisticated technology that many of our companies have. What I want to see come out of is just a fair trade deal where they're not subsidizing their industries, that they're not dumping products in American markets, and they're opening up their markets to American products, particularly agriculture, and also that when Americans make investments in China, those investments are protected, and that they don't have to turn over their technology to the government or Chinese businesses. We just want a fair fair deal.
1: Senator, I love what J.D. Vance of Ohio, as you know, he was senator there. You took his place. I love what he's doing on fraud. Remember, Kamala Harris was given an assignment, fix the border. She denied it. She said, oh, it's an impossible assignment. It was given to me to make me look bad. And she did a terrible job. It was the worst border ever. J.D. Vance, about a month ago, has said, head up a fraud investigation. And now he's pushing California. He's pushing Maine. And he went to your state of Ohio, and he saw it. Blue states, red states. Find out what the problem is. Cut 35.
3: On the Ohio issue in particular, look, this happens everywhere. We're a big country, hundreds of billions of dollars goes out the door every single month from the federal government, and inevitably, you're going to have people who try to take advantage of it. What bothers me is not that you have a few fraudsters out there, it's that the government hasn't taken seriously pushing it back. You're always going to have bad people. You're always going to have a few bad apples try to take advantage of the system. What's so unique about this country until recently is that we didn't take that seriously. We didn't try to push back against the fraud, and that's what's changed. When I talk about cooperating with these various states.
1: So Ohio, he points out, they say an audit reported a roughly 15.6% eligibility error when it comes to Medicaid, also flagging concentrated home health spending in Franklin County, that even Vance's home state is a mess. He says a nearly 16%. They said that the red state, blue state doesn't matter. He went on to say that now the governor saw this, and now he's trying to get the money back, and he's trying to put in reforms. But in the blue states, they just try to push back.
7: Yeah, look, this is what happens. Every time the federal government makes it easier for people to have access to the social services that they need, they also make it easier for fraudsters to do these things. In many cases, the states don't have an incentive to crack down on the fraud because it's the federal government's money. It's not the state's money that they're administering. And so you have to want to do it. When this was identified by our state auditor in Ohio, and then JD came in and really put a highlight on this, Governor DeWine responded and said, yes, okay, we've discovered this. Let's go find it. Let's shut it down. What do they do in Minneapolis and Minnesota? What do they do in California? They push back. They point fingers. They blame. Right. They don't want to be a partner in solving the problem. That's why I'm actually introducing legislation today along with Tommy Tuberville to crack down on student loan fraud. We've seen bots and other things try to apply for student loans, put them in accounts, ship them overseas, and then we never see the money again. So we got a fraud problem that technology has enabled in many cases that we have to fight back, but you got to be intentional about it. You got to have people that want to stop the fraud.
1: You know, free nurseries that don't exist, there's no kids in them, and there's hospice care, which has been abused. There's hospice care in every block in California. So there's a six-month moratorium on new healthcare initiatives, federal money coming into Ohio, and they're doing some de-risking. You guys are doing mandatory GPS tracking for electronic visit verification on systems and new electronic visit verification requirements for live-in caregivers to make sure they're showing up. And that's what's going to be happening. Also for you, there's Police Week. So this has been an important week that I couldn't believe it. Our reporter, it was actually written up. Our reporter said on Monday night, Tuesday night, when they honored those who lost their lives that year while on the job, that there were no Democratic lawmakers on the stage. Is this no longer a bipartisan support issue?
7: I don't understand why the Democrats have such animosity for the rule of law and the people who risk their lives to protect us every single day. In Ohio last year, we lost four officers in the line of duty, responding to domestic violence calls, getting one officer just got run down by a car. Sorry. Another officer who was eating lunch was just shot by a sniper who hated police. These people have very dangerous jobs. They protect us. And the fact that Democrats just don't want to back the blue, that they want to defund the police, just like what they're doing at the border. They don't want border patrol. They don't want to deport criminals. I don't know why they've aligned themselves on the side of criminals and against law enforcement so often. It just doesn't make any sense to me.
1: Senator, where do you stand on the funding the rest of DHS? I know you're going to do a supplemental. A reconciliation got to be done really by June 1st if the president gets his wish. But the question is, do you add things into it like the ballroom? Do you add things into it from the America First Act?
7: I think we're having some lively discussions about those things right now. We want to protect the border. We want to protect the people of America. And we certainly want to protect this president and any future president. And so we need to make sure that the security at the White House is sound, but we also want to make sure that the American public supports those expenditures.
1: What about suspending the national gas tax while we're in the middle of this war?
7: Oh, look, we need to bring the conclusion to this war in terms of the Strait of Hormuz. Iran is keeping it closed. We need to get it open up. If we do that, it will give dramatic relief to the inflationary pressures that high gas prices cause. And so we need to get that done as quickly as possible. And I intend to meet with some officials from the administration when they get back from Beijing to figure out what's next there, because this has to get opened up.
1: And if reducing
7: the gas tax is one of the options we consider, I think that we probably should.
1: I don't know what it's going to do because I know you got the War Powers Act, and we're going to debate the constitutionality of that. And can you pause it when we're in a pause like now? Because I think the president's got to make a decision by the time he gets back, because the status quo doesn't work and we can't really get anything done. So we might have to escalate in order to de-escalate. Senator, I'd love to talk to you about your reelection, but I can't because you're in your Senate office. But your thoughts on the war?
7: Look, on the war, we need to bring it to a brief and successful conclusion. The fact of the matter is that a nuclear armed Iran will be a greater threat than they are right now. And so we cannot let them have access to a nuclear weapon. Everybody says that. President Trump's the only one person that's ever actually tried to do something about it. But I hope that the rest of the world joins us. It's in Beijing's interest. It's in China's interest. It's in Europe's interest that Iran not have control over the Strait of Hormuz. They should join us in denouncing what they're doing right now, open it back up, and then frankly, get the nuclear material out. Stop the process of Iran getting access to a nuclear weapon, and then let them rejoin the global economy so that they can actually improve the quality of life for the people in their nation. There can be a good ending for everyone here if they're just reasonable about it.
1: It would be. I think that the belligerent way in which they're approaching this. These talks and this ceasefire makes me think that we need for the Israeli elimination squad to get back into action. Senator, thanks so much.
7: Thank you.
1: All right, we're going to be back in a moment. 1-866-408-7669.
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1: So our countries were getting along until there was this giant fracture in 1949 due to Mao Zedong and the Communist Party taking over and beating Chiang Kai-shek. Chiang Kai-shek gets forced into the island of Formosa. It becomes Taiwan. And since that time, we only recognize the democratic government of Taiwan until the 70s when Nixon went over there. And then since that time, we gradually unfroze relations. But as the rise of China happened, we pushed back because we saw the way they were dealing with their trade practices. We try to deal them into the world order by putting them in the WTO. That ends up being a huge mistake under Bill Clinton. Try to control them with various governments, whether it was Bush or Obama. And now with Trump, it's clear that I think in many ways, China's a declining power. I mean, in terms of their population, they are decreasing rapidly. They had that single child policy for 50 years. Turns out, having only one kid and wanting males leaves you with very little women. So very little procreation. Therefore, they're withering. And there's so many jobs, so much to do, and so few people to fill those jobs. However, if you're a college graduate, you're not getting opportunities. And their unemployment is huge. And they got these ghost cities. They had people build cities in the assumption that the farmers were going to come in and become middle-class families. And they never came. So these cities are built. And there's just no one in them. It's like the Twilight Zone. So they have issues. They need to make products and they need to sell their products because Chinese don't buy their own stuff because not many of them have discretionary spending. So Trump went back in order to build the bond. For President Xi, he talked about how far what could happen between us both. Cut six.
2: China and the United States both stand to gain from cooperation and lose from confrontation. We should be partners, not rivals. We should help each other succeed and prosper together and find the right way for major countries to get along well with each other in the new era.
1: That's an interesting catchphrase. However, it doesn't talk about Taiwan. And the statement that they came out about Taiwan, that America has to be right about Taiwan for our relations to move forward and essentially threatening war if there isn't. You can't take the island. Trump's not going to let you take the island. Now they're going to pressure Trump not to cash the $14 billion check and give Taiwan the weapons they paid for. We're going to give them the weapons. And the government has already decided to give Taiwan the weapons. So the president should not give in to that. And we don't really need their help in Iran. It would be great if they weren't sending them weapons, which basically they have been. But they could make a phone call and open up the strait. Let's see if they will or do.
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0: If you're interested in it, Brian's talking about it. You're with Brian Kilmeade.
1: So today I signed a proclamation recognizing National Youth Sports and Fitness, and I'll also sign the very first copy of the new revitalized Presidential Fitness Test Award, a certificate in recognition of achievement of the gold standard of physical fitness.
2: So that is the President of the United States bringing back, as promised, the physical fitness test. And he harkened back to JFK. And guess who's marshaling the whole thing? RFK Jr. So now in all these schools, they're going to be mandated to be tested and have a standard, and you'll see where you rank. Is there a downside to this? Is this a good thing? Remember, we have all these cuts from JFK talking about, as a country, we got to get fit, we got to be strong, we got to be challenged. And in the 60s, they thought we were not in shape. I think we're going to find out what kind of shape we're in soon. Jake Steinfeld with us now, great friend of the show. You know, Body by Jake is his company, chairman of the National Foundation for Governor's Fitness. He's got a huge announcement, which he'll do shortly. But Jake, I wonder what you thought about that announcement.
3: Yeah, first of all, Brian, always great to be with you.
2: And we're streaming now, so just know that.
3: Fun to be in pro. Oh, okay.
2: Look at that. See? You can see yourself there.
3: Hey, look at that.
2: I know it's not like Charlemagne. He's got a corporation over there.
3: Well, he does. I just came from Charlemagne the God, but I know I should have put makeup on this morning. Hey, everybody. How you doing? Hope everyone's great at home. So, listen, I think it's awesome. You know, we are only as strong as our next generation.
2: Yep.
3: You know, we talk about military might, and that's super important. But this next generation of kids coming up, look, they've got next.
2: Yeah.
3: And we need to leave this place better. I love the president, that the fact that he has made this commitment. I'd love to understand what the commitment really is, because I've been living this now for a lot of years. You know, I served with Arnold in California, as chair of the Fitness Council in California, and with Jerry Brown, and these last 14 years, putting fitness centers in elementary and middle schools around this great country of ours.
2: All 50 states. You just sort of targeted, it was a contest.
3: It was a contest because, you know, I saw what was going on in our country, and I saw the sort of devolving of exercise, of being, look, we had PE almost every day growing up, man.
2: Yeah.
3: You know? And now it becomes an elective in a lot of schools. And when I started as chair of the Fitness Council in California, there were 40 states that had fitness councils of the 50. And then there was none. So it's really interesting. And I'd love to get a little more understanding of how the implementation is going to happen.
2: See, what bothers you, I think, is that if you're just going to test kids one day, it's not going to help except make kids feel bad, or other ones would, you know, if you're...
3: Well, we've talked about this. And this is really, I got to tell you the truth. This is what that moment made me who I am today. So I took the JFK President's Council fitness test, right? The President's Council test. And you had to run I ran the 50-yard dash, I tell people, in 3 days, you know? And I couldn't climb a rope.
2: You were heavy.
3: I was an overweight kid. I had a bad stutter. The standing broad jump, all of those movements were impossible. There were a couple of kids, and I remember the kid's name. Mitchell Burns was a guy who was the best athlete in the school, got the Presidential Fitness Award, got the patch on his gym shirt, and I never got a patch. And it stuck with me, man. And I remember when I became chair of the Fitness Council with Arnold Schwarzenegger, and he asked me, hey, it was a great honor, and I asked him, what do you want to see us do here? Right. He says, I want to see all California kids in shape. And I said, oh, okay, great. I want you to fix all the freeways. But,
2: yeah.
3: But what if we do this? What if we create something that was simple enough that we can get all kids engaged? What are you talking about? Let's call it the Governor's Fitness Challenge, where we get kids active 30 to 60 minutes every other day just for a month. And we do it in the schools. So the schools upload their rosters, right? And they upload their rosters. Now, by the way, any kind of movement that you do, hula hooping, taking a walk, in between watching TV when the commercials come on with you and the family, doing some push-ups, doing something to get your body moving. And if you did that, what we did is we got a number of sponsors. Folks like General Mills jumped in, and I created a certificate of completion that was signed by Arnold and myself. And you got a patch. And I remember in 2006, we had 10,000 California kids take the fitness challenge. In 2011, at 1,400,000 California kids take the fitness challenge. Now, what I saw happening were kids were getting engaged. And I thought, what needs to happen next? I said, well, if you give the schools the tools, things really change. And for me, look, I'm not the Bill Gates. I'm not a computer guy. I'm the fitness guy. So what I want to do is I want to put a fitness center in as many elementary and middle schools. And a lot of people say, how come elementary and middle schools, Jake? I said, because kids are still in that Gumby-ish stage. They're still molding and growing and all this stuff. And if they learn at an early age about exercise, oh, man, it does become a part of their life. Yeah. It becomes them. And if you put a fitness center, and I've seen this now close to 800 times, if you put a fitness center in an elementary or middle school, the fitness center becomes the hub of the community. And I'm not talking about a couple of jump ropes. We put a brand new $100,000 Don't Quit Fitness Center in. And I had sponsors like Nike, Coca-Cola, people like that jumped on board. And they were so excited to be able to be part of something. No branding, by the way. There was never branding except it said, don't quit in the fitness center. But here's what happened. Not only did the kids work out, but the teachers were working out. And then I said, I want you to open the fitness center after school, evenings, and on weekends. So moms and dads, grandmas, grandpas, and aunts and uncles can exercise too. So the kids became the catalyst to get the family going. Yeah. And for us, what we need to see, as I said, this next generation needs to be strong. And they're not right now. So I love the idea that the president understands this, sees this. I love the fact that he wants to do this. I'm just challenged on how do you execute it?
2: Right.
3: How do you activate it and really, really make a difference?
2: Because it's great to have athletes, but you need a program.
3: I was just saying, I don't know the president. You do? He seems to be a guy who likes to get stuff done and see the end result.
2: Yeah.
3: I love the idea. I don't know how we see the end result until you see an end result.
2: How do you feel about this new trend in wellness? They say it... maxing out how you look, and then the new peptides.
3: Yeah, I've been reading about this stuff especially with guys. You know, with young guys, right?
2: Body imaging.
3: Yeah, with
2: look maxing.
3: Look maxing. Look, social media is a challenging thing, man. I'm so thankful we didn't have it when we were growing up, man. I just couldn't imagine being 13 years old again or 14 years old and looking at another guy who's ripped. And you're not, and how do you get there? I think like anything, you need to find authentic, and you need to be able, you can't buy trust, and you can't buy authentic. So there's a lot of people who are desperate for hope today, Bri. You know? And as you know, where a lot of people who are desperate for hope will walk across a desert to find water because someone says to go do that. And that's what concerns and challenges me. So kind of back to this whole president's challenge, I think it's awesome, but activation needs to be is critical to make this thing work.
2: For example, if there's a test, there's got to be, here's the program for the gym teachers to get the kids ready for the test.
3: Yeah.
2: So they're okay. You guys going to have to do push-ups. You're going to have to do sit-ups. You're going to have to do planks, whatever it is. So we need to practice. We need to get ready for that. As opposed to the one day, that's it.
3: That's it. But make it a contest. You were on your way to go there. You make it a contest. So whether it's within the school or within the school district, so what you do is you engage with the superintendents, the principals, and the PE teachers, right? And that's the chain of command. So you got the soups, you got the principals,
2: right?
3: And you have your PE teachers.
2: I tell you, I am thinking, I know a few people that became gym teachers recently. There's pressure on them now because they know it's sometimes the only time they get the kids to work out. So they are doing things. And now the one thing that they're not doing in New York that I can see, but they're doing in other states, they're getting rid of recess, which is crazy.
3: Right.
2: That's the one time to run around.
3: Just let them run around.
2: And instead, they keep them in school, and then they give them 2 hours of homework, but yet our grades among these kids have never been worse. And now they're taking away the phones, and they say they notice the kids are more attentive, but it has not shown yet in the final grades.
3: But I just say this, and I don't want to jump on you because, you know, we're right in the mental, you know, right here in the middle of Mental Health Month, right, or Mental Health Awareness. And, you know, it was interesting. When we were growing up, we never talked about mental health, right? No one ever mentioned mental health. And the last 5 years of me visiting these elementary and middle schools all around the country, whether it be a reservation school, an inner city school, an urban school, you know, out in the country, whether it's North Dakota, South Dakota, these kids are all so stressed out. And the one thing, and I know a lot of people know, and you know too, the most underutilized antidepressant is exercise.
2: Yeah.
3: If you're mad, if you're sad, if you're angry, you're stressed out, just move your body. And so, it's not hard.
2: I know, but you need a program. Because, for example, if you're a good soccer player, if you're a good football player, track, okay, you know what you're doing after school. You know, I want to get better in the 440.
3: Right.
2: You know, my coach is going to train me. But if you're an average athlete, your family's just not into sports, there really is no structure. And you don't really know where to start, even though you do, by the way, on your phone.
3: And that's a big thing.
2: On Instagram, you can do it. I mean, you can go find an exercise program for 14-year-olds.
3: But who do you find? And who do you watch? And who do you look at? And who do you trust? Now, you said something interesting about kids who are athletes, right? Their structure. So you're going to play on the school team, the club team, the travel team. There's a lot of kids who don't play sports. That those are the kids, to me, those are the kids that we have to talk to. So when you look at the president's challenge, which is, I mean, I just love the whole idea of it. But it, once again, it's, we got to be able to activate it.
2: Got it.
3: And we got to be able to see.
2: We're going to do two segments, but I do, before we go to break, I want you to tell everybody what you're doing with iHeart.
3: Yeah, man. Well, you know, we have a brand new radio platform called Body by Jake Radio. And it's something that has been brewing inside of me. You know, people are desperate for hope and information. And I created this platform where it's a 24/7 platform, and it's full of information, little nuggets of motivational tips, inspirational tips, mental health tips, nutrition, fitness tips, surrounded by the greatest music on the planet. Late 70s, 80s, and 90s. 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And it's Body by Jake Radio, where it's 72 and sunny every day.
2: Right. And you use all your years of knowledge of health and fitness and lifting, and there'll be nuggets through there. And you also got licenses for music.
3: Yeah. So we have Universal Music is my partner in this. So we have the rights to all of their libraries and all original music. So all the music that's played, you never have to create your own playlist anymore. So whether you're on the train and you need a little pick-me-up, what we're doing is we wake you up in the morning and we put you to bed at night. So whether you want to work out to us or walk the dog, and just put it on, or get some good little tips. Remember the old Arsenio Hall television show? Sure. Used to do a thing called The Things That Make You Go, Hmm? That's what those nuggets are. They're little lifestyle nuggets where you can use them every day, whether it be something like box breathing, where it's just take a moment and take a breath. Breathe in, breathe out. Let's do it four times. Boom. And now you go right to a great song. Right. And we do that 24/7. And the overnight, as we go, because we're 4 days into this thing, and you know, if you don't have the iHeartRadio app, it's free, by the way. 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And I appreciate you
2: absolutely
3: making that moment.
2: So we're going to take a short time out, come back with more with Jake Steinfeld and the Body by Jake guy. And he's in studio. You can see really what he looks like. And will he go and do strike some poses? Because you were a professional bodybuilder.
3: Oh, almost.
2: Yeah.
3: I don't know yet. We'll see.
2: Back in a moment.
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2: So more with Jake Steinfeld here, Body by Jake, all things fitness oriented. And Jake is pretending like he's never been on radio before. He's wrestling with his headsets.
3: I am wrestling. So, listen, man, I was so excited.
2: I got to ask you, too. So one of the things, these are the hottest things. What if the peptides work? Does blue light work? What about Ozempic? Is it bad for you? You get this nonstop, right? You said you used to look at home shopping. You'd be on for hours. You used to look in there and they said, there's no magic pill. And now
3: there's a magic pill. I mean, I did 17 years on Home Shopping Network. And every segment that I did, I mean, you know, I'd be on for 10 hours over a weekend from a Friday to a Monday. And in every single segment, I would say, listen, there is no magic pill. And today there is. And I find it terrific. But like with everything, Bri, it's about moderation, right? And doing it properly and making sure you're being overseen on how you do it. But in the same vein, there's a lot of people. Look, there's a lot of people always looking for a shortcut. It's like a lot of people want to get rich, but they don't want to work. And we know how that works.
2: Yeah.
3: But here, if you're doing a GLP-1, you should immediately, and there's a lot of people that are doing this now, beginning to start to walk again and getting their body moving again. And that's awesome.
2: Right.
3: Because what happens, too, is the muscles, you know, like I tell people, you know, you start tucking your pecs in your pants.
2: You got to work out.
3: You got to work out. So, you have to work out.
2: So real quick, for people that are just tuning in right now, you have iHeart is rolling out with your channel. It's out now, right
3: it's
2: now.
3: 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It's 24/7 motivation, inspiration, with great music, late 70s, 80s, and 90s. And we wake you up in the morning and we put you to bed at night.
2: And you started with Ted Turner doing
3: Ted, who just passed away, was my mentor. He was the one that put me on television the first time. I did the fitness break on Cable News Network in 1981. And then I launched Fit TV, which was the first 24-hour fitness network based on headline news. And here we are again using the headline news wheel for Body by Jake Radio.
2: About 2 minutes left.
3: Yeah.
2: But I know you thought about running for governor. We talked about it. You really thought about it, did a lot of research.
3: You were the one that began it all, by the way.
2: Right. Your house burned down in Pacific Palisades, and you're trying to rebuild it. About 30 permits have been released of the thousands of homes. So Mayor Bass is up for re-election, and she's being challenged by Spencer Pratt. I want you to hear this attack ad as Spencer Pratt. Listen to this attack ad.
20: Republican Spencer Pratt is the last thing Los Angeles needs for mayor. Pratt opposes using taxpayer money to build brand new houses for our unhoused neighbors, saying it's time for the homeless to get help or get out. Pratt thinks LA needs thousands more police officers rather than more social workers, and Republican Spencer Pratt thinks public employee unions should have less power, not more. LA is on the right track and needs to stay the course. Vote no on Republican Spencer Pratt.
2: If I'm Spencer Pratt, I'm loving every
3: minute of that. Yeah. I think he's done a great job. And listen, we all come from somewhere, right? So he did whatever he did as a reality guy. He has done a great job.
2: Are you going to consider vote for him?
3: Absolutely, man. I tell you right now, I'm not big about talking about who I think about, but I love what this kid is doing. He's a neighbor of mine in the Palisades. And he lives in a trailer down by the river.
2: Laid your foundation for the first time. It's been over a year.
3: I know we put the foundation in last week. And I've got to say, as challenging and troubling as apocalyptic as the Palisades look, I've been pretty blessed. With LADWP has been pretty damn great to us. But I will say, too, our friend Steve Hilton is doing a great job. And
2: Steve's governor, Spencer Pratt, can save his state.
3: Let me tell you something. Great to see you. Don't quit, everybody.
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1: He says it was a fantastic day with extremely productive talks. I'm Dave Anthony, Fox News, and that day is just about over for President Trump. It's 11 p.m. now in China, where he said in his toast at a state dinner,
4: "This region and the world is a special world with the two of us united and together."
1: And he invited China's leader to the White House for talks in September. Xi Jinping toasted to prosperity, saying they must not mess up their relationship.
5: "Achieving the great rejuvenation of the Chinese nation and making America great again can go hand in hand."
1: Trade was a big issue in the talks today, and Fox's Jackie Heinrich reports from Beijing.
6: Behind closed doors, they obviously tackled some thornier issues. Readout indicates that President Trump did not budge on the Taiwan issue, and China really had some thoughts about that. We knew that Xi was going to probably dangle that issue to try to extract something from the U.S. in exchange for cooperation on Iran.
1: And we're just getting this audio from President Trump in an interview he did after the Xi talks with Fox's Sean Hannity.
4: He did offer, he said, "If I can be of any help at all, I would like to be of help."
7: Because, he did say that.
4: Yeah, he did say that. And look, anybody that buys that much oil has obviously got some kind of a relationship with him.
1: Iran seized another cargo ship, still holding up traffic in the Strait of Hormuz as a U.S. blockade around Iran's ports prevents them from exporting oil to China. And at a Senate hearing a short time ago, the leader of U.S. Central Command, Admiral Brad Cooper, testified the U.S. bombing before the ceasefire seriously degraded Iran's military and missile production.
22: "With 90% of its defense industrial base destroyed, Iran won't be able to reconstitute those weapons for years."
1: The Democratic Senator Jack Reed tells Cooper,
26: "I am concerned the president does not have a credible strategy to win. Every member of this committee shares the goal of preventing Iran from having a nuclear weapon, but there is no purely military solution to this problem."
1: America's listening to Fox News.
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1: Well, right before President Trump left for China, he posted on Truth Social that Cuba is a failed country and is asking for help, adding, "We will talk." As anger grows there over worsening fuel shortages,
28: swarms of people on the streets of Havana, upset and frustrated over living conditions, including the city's worst rolling blackouts in decades, spurred by the U.S. blockade that has choked the communist island's fuel supply. Crowds blocking roads and burning piles of rubbish. One Havana resident said his neighborhood of Playa went for more than 40 hours without electricity. A woman in Mariano said she slept on her doorstep for days, forced out of her home by the heat. This is considered one of the largest single-night demonstrations in Havana since the energy crisis took hold. CJ Papa, Fox News.
1: Fuel here costs a lot more than $1.50 a gallon since the Iran conflict started, and that has slowed down American shopping. Sales gained last month, but not as much as March.
29: Retail sales rose 0.5%, up 0.7%, excluding auto sales, and up 4.9% for the year. Spending jumped the month before in March, up 1.6%, as Americans paid more for gasoline.
1: Fox's Ginny Casola. The morning after South Carolina's Supreme Court threw out Alex Murdaugh's conviction and life sentence in the killings of his wife and son in 2021, citing a court clerk's misconduct talking to the jury. Murdaugh's lawyer, Jim Griffin, tells Fox,
30: "I can tell you he is very relieved that he has gotten the
7: label of convicted murderer of his wife and son off of him. And we plan to keep it off of him.
1: But South Carolina Attorney General Alan Wilson also tells Fox they plan to retry him, and
8: I want people to understand that our office secured convictions on financial crimes that will keep Alex Murdaugh in prison for several more decades. So he's not going anywhere.
1: On Wall Street, the Dow's up almost 400 points. The Nasdaq's gaining 200. I'm Dave Anthony. This is Fox News.
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9: How did I lose weight? And I did lean right here. I did. I love this stuff. Listen, Brickhouse Nutrition been with me for a long time. So chatting with Miles, I'm up at like 235. 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
2: All right, from 48th and 6th in Midtown Manhattan, heard around the country, around the world. This is the Brian Kilmeade Show. Wow, what a day. You wake up and the two most powerful people in the world are having a meeting saying nice things about each other, and you happen to be in just one of those countries, the United States. I'm talking about Donald Trump and President Xi. If I just read the text, I would think, wow, these are two rivals. They're going to compete in every way, shape, or form for influence, but it's not going to be about war. Except for I know the difference, and that China, what they do with their IP, their cyber attacks on our infrastructure, they're happening, setting up police stations in New York City. We just arrested the guy the other day who just was sentenced. Police stations to find out what Chinese Americans are doing and crack down on them. Things like that. So I know we spy on each other, the 10th power, but I could be a little bit optimistic that there might be so much respect between these two unique leaders that maybe we could de-escalate. Michael Pillsbury, who has been working on China, PhD, working with the Obama administration, the Trump administration, all the way back to Jimmy Carter. He's going to be with us in 30 minutes. You don't want to miss a minute. I can't wait to get his take on summit day one. So before we get to Michael at the bottom of the hour, I will squeeze in some calls too. I see you up there from San Antonio and other places. Just a quick reminder, go to youtube.com/@TheBrianKilmeadShow. You'll get to see all my shows, the highlights, and then you get to see the whole show because almost everything is streamed today. So let's get to the big three.
23: Number three.
10: Today, we are sending across 50 Medicaid programs. We are sending letters that will require them to show that they are effectively and aggressively prosecuting Medicaid fraud in their states.
2: J.D. Vance gets an assignment, and he's kicking butt. He was going out there about finding fraud. He did it in Minneapolis, doing it in California. Yesterday, he talked about Ohio, blue states, red states. The Medicaid abuse is staggering, aggravating, agonizing. We got to put these people in jail, and we got to get the money back. J.D. Vance, great start.
0: Number two.
3: They were going to have so many drones and missiles that no one can attack Iran because the result would be catastrophic for the region. And once they had that immunity, then they would break out towards a weapon. We knew that. The president is not going to allow that to happen under his watch.
2: He's not, Marco Rubio, and as long as you're Secretary of State, Iran war is simmering right now. I think it's about to blow as the terror state fans out and use their fast boats to further dominate the Strait of Hormuz. That's not acceptable. You know who says it's also unacceptable? China.
0: Number one.
5: Achieving the great rejuvenation of the Chinese nation and making America great again can go hand in hand.
11: The American and Chinese people share much in common. We value courage and achievement. This region and the world is a special world with the two of us united and together.
2: There we go. We're watching them now. President Xi and President Trump together. Day one of a two-day super summit in China. There'll be a return visit September 24th in America. If nothing goes wrong, that'll happen. But the next thing will be the Iran war, and we'll discuss all that, too. Keep in mind, you can always watch the show on the Fox News Radio app in real time. So what did they actually go over? So I was struck by a statement that came out, and I'll paraphrase it, essentially that the U.S. has to get smart when it comes to Taiwan in China's view and basically say it's part of China, don't get in the way. We're never going to allow Taiwan to be taken by China. And I think the best example, they're telling us essentially, don't cash the $14 billion check for weapons and deliver those weapons. We're going to do it. We just gave $10 billion. We're going to give more. So far, the two sides discussed an enhanced economic cooperation. Both countries agreed that Iran can never have a nuclear weapon. Two sides agreed that the Strait of Hormuz must remain open. The president also highlighted the need to build on progress ending the flow of fentanyl. Guess what? I talked to an FBI official yesterday. We asked right away to stop the flow of precursors to Mexico for the fentanyls. And they said they're making progress working with us. I have never heard that before. It doesn't mean they're not all hands on deck to infiltrate every aspect of our society. Both of these guys seem locked in on making this about cooperation and less confrontation. I'm impressed by the effort, even though I'm not sold that they'll follow through. I think they're at the point where China says, I need the American dollars here. I need the American consumers here. And President Trump, it's a risk, says, I want China open for American products, too. Here's cut four.
11: And I just want to say on behalf of all of the great delegation that we have the greatest businessmen, the biggest, and I guess the best in the world. We have amazing people, and they're all with me. Every single one of them, we asked the top 30 in the world, every single one of them said yes. And I didn't want the second or the third in the company. I wanted only the top. And they're here today to pay respects to you and to China. And they look forward to trade and doing business. And it's going to be totally reciprocal on our behalf. So I really look very much forward to our discussion. It's a big discussion.
2: So we're going to get some analysis. But I thought Brett Baer on Special Report yesterday, being that he's in Beijing, he's with the People's Liberation Army executive who happens to be really basically speaking for the government. His name is Colonel Jobo, and he was speaking to the president about to Brett Baer about what Trump could be doing and not doing and what they expect on this visit from the China perspective. Cut 15.
12: I think the fact that Donald Trump is visiting China is already a success, yeah, for the Chinese people. I believe things have changed somewhat because this would be a kind of proof to what the Chinese people have already, start to believe that China is, equal to the United States. And now, of course, it does not mean that this is a kind of peer competitors, but we can also be on equal footing for, a lot of corporations around the world, right?
2: So we'll see. I don't consider them an equal. They have a lot of ships, but they don't have quality. They have no experience in war. Their economy's big, but ours is bigger. And our innovation is off the charts. And they can't have that. Most of the stuff they have, they stole. Their robotics are tremendous. But until you know, a lot of that's taken from Tesla. Tesla has their factories there. They give up their intellectual property. They have no choice. But again, I'm just qualifying what they're saying. He went on to talk about the difference between Trump's first term and second term from the Chinese perspective. Cut 16.
12: You see, during Trump's first term, he did not talk much about cooperation between China and U.S. But now, even after his first term, from Biden's term to his second term, you have more and more requests coming from the United States asking China to cooperate here and there.
2: It's true. The other thing, which is pretty clear, is we just look past COVID-19. I mean, they poisoned the world and denied it, didn't even give us a heads up about it. But the president was working towards a huge trade. First, phase one was done on a massive trade restructuring with China. And then COVID happened and everything fell apart. The president loses an election and Joe Biden couldn't enforce or chose not to enforce anything. So when it comes to the war in Iran, that the number one ally is China. So would you think they have influence? So here's what Colonel Joe Bo said, cut 17.
13: How much do you think that the Iran war has factored into this summit, and how does China view it?
12: This war has not ended, right? What we're seeing right now in the Strait of Hormuz is a very strange, almost ridiculous situation in that two countries are having kind of a double blockade over the strait, right? So I believe this will be discussed. And I personally believe China would hope that these two countries could make an announcement, for example, to simultaneously reopen the strait.
2: So maybe they're planning on doing something to that nature. Listen, if China says reopen the strait, you have to reopen the strait. Nobody wants to pay tolls on international waters. I wrote about this in Thomas Jefferson, the Tripoli Pirates. They said, if you don't pay us a tribute, which is a ransom or extortion, you're not allowed to use international waters. We said, that's not going to happen. We end up in a war. Europe wrote the checks, just like France is writing the checks. It's deja vu all over again. So it is in China's interest to end the war. Cut 18.
13: This is a large percentage of oil for China that goes through the strait.
12: Yes, for Iranians, this is more important because it's from 80 to 90%. For us, it's about 13%. This kind of a damage is obvious for China. It is bearable, but it is still kind of a damage in a war that, you know, has nothing to do with China. So therefore, it is also in our interest to see an early ending of this war.
2: In a way. But then I'm telling you, just to balance this out, I'm reading stories about how China, in tanker ships, have weapons. And through the Caspian Sea, they're helping them get more rockets. So somebody's not telling the truth. Now, is there a chance, is there a chance that some of the military does things that the government doesn't know? That could happen. I can't tell you the inner workings of it. But I do know this. China has had substantial turnover. President Xi has gutted the place. In terms of a shakeup, look at this. I couldn't believe this numbers. Of course, you can't look at this. You can't see what I'm seeing. Over the last 18 months, from November 2024 up until May of 2026, they have let go. An 18-month window, they have basically turned over the military and their local politicians. 116 provincial and ministerial-level officials were placed under investigation. 69 received disciplinary punishment. Really? Now, I don't know if it's trumped-up stuff or if they really were found corrupt. They have a couple of Minister of Justice gets life in prison. The Minister of Emergency Management is in the middle of a major investigation. They have fired 9 senior paramilitary figures. 2 more CMC figures were put under investigation. 2 former defense ministers were sentenced in 2026 to death with a 2-year reprieve, which usually means life imprisonment. Why would you be firing defense ministers, some of which have been with you your entire career? There is a, you know, people act like, wow, what's going on with the United States? We just don't hear about the chaos over there. Now, there's two things. You could have massive corruption and this guy's cracking down, or the other one, alternative is this guy's just paranoid. They're trying to take over the government, so he's cracking down on insubordination. Well, you just might flat out have incompetence and corruption, which is, even for communists, in many cases, sadly, human nature. So the one issue is Taiwan. They're very firm on that. I just want to play the last one from Colonel Joe Bo. Here it goes. Cut 21.
12: I don't believe he will say something like we would support your peaceful reunification, something that is further down the road. But at least he could make a step forward. And I personally would watch how could he explain the Americans' arms sales to the Taiwanese. I know how the military industrial complex in the United States want to sell more. But the point is, at what cost? Yeah. What the Taiwanese really wants to buy is actually kind of insurance. But the question is, would the United States be willing to fill in the blank check with American blood?
2: Wow. So would they be willing to fill in a blank check with American blood? In other words, I understand you want to give Taiwan weapons, but do you want to fight a war about it? That's pretty striking, don't you think? I'm going to take a short time out to not take too much time away because I want to talk about Iran when I get back and some of this fraud when we get back online. Marco Rubio also talked about NATO. I also talked about redistricting because it looks like Georgia will now redistrict too. So South Carolina says, I'm going to redistrict. Louisiana says, I'm going to redistrict. Florida has already redistricted. Tennessee has already redistricted. Alabama has already done that. Seat here, seat there. Next thing you know, you got some substantial seats. If they could get this inflation straightened out, which means the war ending successfully, man, that might be a recipe to buck history in American politics. We'll see. Brian Kilmeade Show.
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4: How many people who are unhoused that you meet have no teeth at all? 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Why? Because meth rots your teeth. You can't succeed without teeth. So there needs to be comprehensive health care provided to people.
2: This is the genius that is running Los Angeles, and she's responding to the fact that Spencer Pratt, who's running for that spot, and she's the sitting, that's Mayor Bass, says you cannot go ahead and put these homeless people in houses. They don't want to be housed. You walk up to under the bridge and say, I got a house for you and here's a meal. They'll stab you in the neck. They want meth. And that's what happened. They need rehab. They don't need health care. She wants to give them all health care and give them free houses. All you get is more homeless, more drug addicts, and beat up houses that they abandon and leave and go back under the bridge because they have a psychological problem and a chemical addiction. 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I get that. Spencer Pratt gets that. People of Los Angeles get that. 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
1: I would tax the rich. Really? What do you call Marx? I would blame billionaires. Have a wealth tax. I'd raise taxes on everybody so other people can have a chance at success. I'd vilify success so when people go, okay, I'm moving. Sooner or later, you're going to run out of, there's going to be nobody left in blue states that they can possibly leave. So I think that Steve Hilton being number one or two in California sends a message. I think Spencer Pratt coming out, hopefully he can withstand the pressure and the scrutiny going out, and eventually he's 8 points out of the top slot. So it's 30, 22, 18. If he's able to get through the primary, I think it's June 2nd, in June 2nd primary, and go for the next 6 months talking like this, I think Karen Bass will end up dropping out before running again. She had already tried to... She got out of the second debate. Doesn't want to do it. She says, I got to be in Sacramento trying to get more money for the people that have lost their houses. Total BS excuse that everyone could see through, just like her Ghana excuse. But why am I emphasizing this in Los Angeles? Because I just think it's the whole country. You look at this mayor in Chicago, you don't think a common sense person should run against this guy next time? You look at Mamdani in New York City. I didn't say liberal or Republican. You don't think a common sense person can run and be successful? And then you have this guy, Plattner, over in Maine. This guy who's an extremist communist who just wants to impeach Trump, who is an oyster farmer, pretends he's a working class guy. He's actually a guy that went to a prep school for $75,000 a year. Highly educated, blamed PTSD for his racist comments and his sexist summaries of what women should do when they're about to be raped. Some of the most horrible things possible. Democrats going to elect him. Why is he going to lose? Because Susan Collins is a normal person. Yeah, normal against absolutely insane. And maybe Trump broke their brains. Barack Obama didn't break the Tea Party's brains. They just wanted to be fiscally responsible. They're conservatives. These other people are socialist communists. They're Bernie Sanders.
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12: China and the United States both stand to gain from cooperation and lose from confrontation. We should be partners, not rivals. We should help each other succeed and prosper together and find the right way for major countries to get along well with each other in the new era.
13: So that is President Xi through a translator today. What do you think about that? Do you take them at their word? Do they want to get along? Michael Pillsbury doesn't, and he shouldn't. He's been following China. PhD in the region. He was worked with George H.W. Bush, Jimmy Carter, and he's a key contributor to Donald Trump, a key advisor. He is a Fox News contributor, Heritage Foundation Senior Fellow for China Strategy, and author of the 100-Year Marathon, and author of and also former Special Assistant of Asian Affairs to George H.W. Bush, as I mentioned. So, Michael, what do you think of the summit? I know in the comments that struck you is there is Xi's comments put out by his office about Taiwan.
14: Right. Well, in the big picture, the summit's a huge success. Trump is trying something very different from his visit in November 2017. And the people are all different. If you look at the photo of President Trump and his cabinet and, you know, Chief of Staff General Kelly, National Security Advisor H.R. McMaster, Secretary of State Rex Tillerson, all those people are gone.
13: Yeah.
14: And this is a new crowd entirely. I was really happy to see Steve Miller there. I think he's been the power behind the brains behind the President Trump all along, even during the campaign in 2015, but not usually seen as a foreign policy guy. So whole new team, whole new approach by President Trump. And it's quite impressive what he's trying to do. And if we go back just, 2 weeks or a month, somebody thought this up. Hey, let's get the top 17 CEOs in technology and finance. Hey, let's have the Secretary of War come with. And that person is a genius. I think it's President Trump himself.
13: But so why do you think it was a good move? What do you think the message is by bringing Pete Hegseth?
14: There were two parts of that message, I think. The first is for the Chinese to be drawn in to our war with Iran. And Pete Hegseth is in charge of that. And I'm pretty sure that he was asked to give a briefing, and he's going to see his counterpart, or what the Chinese say is his counterpart, in Beijing now. So we'll be restarting the military-to-military relationship, which you may remember was cut off partly because Biden was so weak, partly to protest the Nancy Pelosi trip.
13: I do remember that.
14: Restoring military contacts is a big success. That's happening, today. So the other thing is, it looks like the 17 CEOs have their own separate meetings with either companies or Chinese officials. So each one can start to improve market. There's two things going on. One is to improve market access to China, which has been ruthlessly closed to us and to most other countries in the world. The other is to attract safe investment to America. And this is a new vocabulary word you may not have heard, Brian. It's all one word, white list. And it means non-sensitive areas to invest, like to buy a hotel or to, buy a tablecloth and manufacturing factory, things that are not high tech. And the other big vocabulary word now is connectivity. That there can be no connectivity between any possible Chinese investment in America and our national security, either military facilities or surveillance or intelligence facilities. It's a whole big area where Chinese investment, the president's been really clear, he wants Chinese investment in that area. So those are several of the successes we've already seen.
13: So, yeah, we'll see what they want to do, because we did have this thing about decoupling or de-risking. It seems like we're focusing more on de-risking while still trying to see a way to get the economies to commingle. The president's also open to China investment in America. I don't know if I'm on board with that. What would that look like?
14: Well, you can join Gordon Chang. He said yesterday he's against any Chinese investment in America, because they would use the factory. I think I'm quoting Gordon correctly. They would use the factory as kind of a spy base and therefore further penetrate American society. It's a reasonable argument. I don't agree with it. I think we can benefit enormously by Chinese investment, but it's got to be carefully monitored. We already have a committee for foreign investment, but it's not enough to make sure that Chinese investment is only in the so-called whitelist area. And I believe this is being negotiated right now as we speak, the definition of the white list, and frankly, whether any Chinese companies will invest in America, because they claim that they're afraid for their lives because all the rhetoric about China being an evil monster country. So this may not actually happen. But if the Chinese come back and say, we want to buy the most advanced NVIDIA chip factory, the answer is going to be no. You can't have it.
13: But they bought the plaza in New York City. I mean, they bought the plaza in New York City. They have that. I mean, so
14: there's a Waldorf Astoria.
13: That's what I mean, Waldorf. Yeah.
14: So President Trump's approach, I think, is very sophisticated. I lack the power to persuade Gordon Chang that he should support President Trump.
13: But yeah,
14: he's really working. He's really hurting the president when he goes around. He's also got this thing about bio labs. There's this bioweapons laboratory, and the Congress sent out a team on, because Gordon was so upset. There were 700 white mice. Remember this? Found in a bioweapons lab near Fresno, California, and everybody was very, very worked up. The team went out. There were dead mice. There were samples of various viruses, But it wasn't a bioweapons lab by any means. And yet Gordon even said it yesterday. One reason we have to make sure there's no Chinese coming to America. By the way, he's also for closing the embassy and all the consulates. He's for all American companies, Brian, pulling out of China. All American companies. So if you sign up for Gordon's program, it makes sense because Gordon also says China is on the verge of collapse. He wrote a book 20 years ago predicting it in about 10 years. So Gordon has a kind of a theory. They're weak. They're going to collapse. They're evil. They're atheists, that's for sure. And therefore, we should have no contact with them.
13: Yeah, don't worry about him. I'd rather get your opinion. So let's talk about Taiwan.
14: Well, I'm with President Trump, okay? I helped him know many discussions we've had about China over the last more than 10 years. He helped me tape record him for an hour, his views of Xi Jinping. That'll be in my next book. So I'm a Trump loyalist, but I'd like to bring Gordon over, you know what I mean? I'd like to recruit him to our side.
13: Yeah. So Taiwan is responsible for 60% of the world's chips, 90% of its advanced chips. The majority of the industry is based in the city just roughly 100 miles from the Strait of Taiwan, from mainland China. So that is not only should we always protect an ally, as you know, we should also worry about national security. So there is a sense that that is the red line with China. And they're they brought that up right away in one of their missives. They said, listen, basically, how much blood do you want to shed to be able to give Taiwan weapons? So they're determined to take back Taiwan. How determined? Do you think that's something they would do with Trump in office?
14: Yeah, it's certainly possible. Their ambition toward Taiwan has been pretty much the same ever since this whole thing began, 1979. Our own position toward Taiwan has not been very ethical or moral. In the very beginning, under Kissinger, and Nixon actually said this to the Chinese, but kept it secret for 40 years, whether or not Taiwan belongs to China, we Americans won't take a position. We don't say it doesn't belong to China, but we don't say it does. And a lot of experts, I think, are quite correct that this is the basis of a future war with China. So we get warnings now because the Chinese, I've learned this myself last time I was in China, they're very concerned about someone like Marco Rubio, complete, perfect anti-communist, but never been to China in his life. Marco Rubio even said that to Sean Hannity on board Air Force One yesterday. So there's a lot of people in the Trump team who literally have never been to China, let alone be experts on the history, or have someone like who speaks Chinese and has been following everything. So they're kind of creating, and President Trump has every right to do this, but he's creating a whole new approach where the one thing the Chinese are worried about is he's going to change the agreement that Nixon and Jimmy Carter agreed to, which is the foundation for our relationship. So they've been increasing their threats over the last, they first began to threaten Biden for the same reason. And they don't think the message is getting through. They think that this huge arms sales package already went, $12 billion. By the way, that was more arms sales than Biden's 4 years put together.
13: Yes.
14: All put into one package. Now there's another package coming. And it's not the arms sales itself that bothers the Chinese so much. They go through pro forma, you know, you shouldn't do that. But what worries them much more is direct official contact between Taiwan and the United States governments, not the people. So this is very weird to explain it to a first-timer, that Taiwan is not a country. It's not a state. We don't recognize it. We don't let them raise their flag in America. When they pick up their F-16s or their destroyers, we make them take off their military insignia because they're not a country. It's a kind of a weird situation that we're selling billions and billions of weapons to an island where we refer to them as the local authorities, or sometimes we call it the people on Taiwan. So that's what I meant by immoral, unethical arrangements made back in 72, which some people would like to revisit. But right now, the Chinese have exploited the situation by going all around the world and saying America, Japan, everybody believes Taiwan's a part of China. But of course, everyone doesn't believe that, and we've never agreed to it. We've just said we acknowledge that you think that way. Mm-hmm. So have the Japanese, so have the British.
13: So when do you think
14: that this is the
13: when do you think
14: they would last point for a possible war?
13: I understand that. So by the way, here is this guy, Colonel Joe Zhou, talking to Special Report last night on this. Cut 22.
8: How close is China to maybe invading Taiwan?
15: I believe we are still having patience and confidence. Yeah, because we still talk about peaceful reunification. And I believe the U.S. also has a role because the United States, at least in theory, still talks about one China. So it should not be a problem for the United States to urge Taiwanese authority to talk to China under the principle of one China.
13: So one China, yeah, that's like Hong Kong?
14: It's a little deceptive there. The Chinese broke off the talks, the military-to-military talks, way back, as I mentioned, with the Nancy Pelosi trip. They're the ones who are refusing to talk to Taiwan. They basically hate the Taiwan political party known as the DPP, which is leaning toward independence. In fact, they say we're already independent. So it's not up to Taiwan or the United States to restart the talks. It's up to the Chinese to restart the talks. The other thing is the opposition party, which controls the parliament in Taiwan by just one vote, it's called the KMT for short. Their new chairman is the 56-year-old woman. Just went to Beijing last month, met with Xi Jinping, made a big speech saying Taiwan's a part of China. So she's kind of giving away the whole ball game. But she got elected as chairwoman of the political party that controls the parliament. So the parliament's been blocking. They just cut our aid package in half. The Taiwan parliament will not pass the total amount. This is one reason, if you may remember, Trump kind of upset Taiwan with a long interview he gave more than once, that they don't pay their fair share of defense. They dominate. They sort of exploited us with the chip industry. And he's caused some unease in Taiwan because lots of members of the House and Senate who don't know any better, they say, Taiwan is our ally. We must defend Taiwan. Well, no, it's not a country. How could it be our ally? So in my next book, Brian, I'm trying to explain how this all got started and whether or not we should change the terms, and that we got a bad deal basically back in 71, 72 when we thought China would stay weak. But now we need a different approach. However, if the KMT takes power in Taiwan and gets the presidency as well as the parliament, this is all pointless because this is how China sees it, by the way. They probably will not have to use force because they're going to win the election in 2028. It's already scheduled. And the polls show a good chance for Ms. Zheng, the lady, the KMT chairwoman. She herself could run for president of Taiwan and win. So she's running on a unification with the mainland platform. That makes it very hard for a patriotic American China hawk to say we should have nuclear war over Taiwan when we see public opinion moving toward being part of China.
13: If they control that straight, if they control that straight, they would control the waterways in the Far East. That would get Japan, South Korea, us, anybody. Wouldn't that be a major trade route that China would be in control over?
14: Of course, and it would add to what they've been doing in the South China Sea over the past 10 years.
13: With the islands that are sinking.
14: After they promised a rather naive Obama, who raised the issue, you know, please don't have military bases in the South China Sea. The then president of Taiwan promised in public on TV that he wouldn't do that. He got home and proceeded to do it. So, yes, they're thinking geostrategically. Taiwan would be a wonderful breakthrough, but they've been reassuring us, Brian, for about 20 years. Oh, we will never put the PLA on Taiwan. We would have Taiwan be autonomous, you know, like Tibet and Hong Kong. So, and a lot of Americans believe this. We have a very naive view of China, including inside our government. So it's quite hard to get this explained to a person making his first visit to China.
13: All right, Michael Pillsbury, thanks so much. Always appreciate it. We'll see what the result's going to be when the president gets home. I know he'll be talking to you about it. Thanks so much for joining us. Back in a moment.
11: 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Brian Kilmeade will be right back.
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28: How desperate are these MAGA extremists? Because they know they're going down in flames electorally in November. They know it. And that's why they're behaving in such a desperate fashion.
13: Hakeem Jeffries responding to the redistricting effort now includes Georgia and Mississippi. So that says one here, you have Alabama, there's another, Tennessee, there's two more. It, ideally, what they do is redistrict. There's no, you're no longer allowed, even if you wanted to redistrict by race. Oh, there's a Hispanic community. That's, they're going to vote Democrat. Bracket them out. Oh, they're a black community. Let's bracket them out. Not allowed to do it anymore. And the Republicans are taking advantage of it. And they just stopped them from doing it in Virginia. The Supreme Court did. Hey, don't forget to see me in person at the Bartley Ranch Hawkins Theater May 30th in Reno, Nevada. And then, of course, Pensacola, Florida, July 11th at the Pensacola Sanger Theater. And a whole bunch of dates in the fall from Red Bank, New Jersey on the 16th to Westbury, New York on the 17th. 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
0: Pressure points in China. I'm Lisa Brady, Fox News. After a lengthy meeting between Presidents Trump and Xi, Chinese officials calling Taiwan the most important issue for U.S.-China relations, warning of possible conflict if it's not handled properly.
2: We're thinking from that statement, it was likely that Trump did not give Xi what he wanted on Taiwan. And an interview with Marco Rubio just in a little while ago indicates that the U.S. did not, as expected, change its position. China, though, was expected to dangle some help with Iran in exchange for some movement on the Taiwan issue. Accordingly, China's readout makes no mention of Iran. But the White House readout says President Xi also made clear China's opposition to militarization of the strait and any effort to charge a toll for its use.
0: Fox's Jackie Heinrich in Beijing. On Capitol Hill, continued concern about Iran's capabilities.
4: The commander of U.S. Central Command, Admiral Bradley Cooper, confirmed to Senate Armed Services Committee Chairman Roger Wicker that Iran had uranium enriched to 60%, for which there's no civilian purpose. Cooper said of Operation Epic Fury's success,
5: the defense industrial base for their drones and their missiles and their Navy were degraded by 90%. They have about 10% left.
4: Democratic Senator Richard Blumenthal asked if Iran retains up to 75% of its missile launch capability.
5: The numbers that I've seen in open source are not accurate.
4: When asked who is in charge in Iran, Cooper said Iran's Revolutionary Guard Corps is exercising significant authority.
0: Fox's Jessica Rosenthal. Fireworks at a House hearing on so-called sanctuary policies in Virginia and whether immigration consequences are considered in criminal cases.
6: I was hoping to come here to talk about my office policies, not be distracted by a campaign statement that was made a year before I was actually Commonwealth
7: Attorney General and had any
6: cases that were mine.
0: Fairfax County Commonwealth Attorney Steve Descano pushing back on House Judiciary Chairman Jim Jordan, but he did apologize to the mother of a woman killed by an illegal immigrant who had been released despite a lengthy record. 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
0: Two more Republican-led states consider drawing new maps to help win more elections.
9: South Carolina Governor Henry McMaster now plans to call for a special session of the state's legislature to redraw the state's map of congressional districts. It would follow the lead of other states like Texas, Florida, and Tennessee using Republican political control to amend maps in their party's favor. Democrats have done similarly in California and attempted to do so in Virginia. Meanwhile, Georgia Governor Brian Kemp, also Republican, is calling a special session for redistricting that would not affect the upcoming congressional midterm. Master now plans to call for a special session of the state's legislature to redraw the state's map of congressional districts. It would follow the lead of other states like Texas, Florida, and Tennessee using Republican political control to amend maps in their party's favor. Democrats have done similarly in California and attempted to do so in Virginia. Meanwhile, Georgia Governor Brian Kemp, also Republican, is calling a special session for redistricting that would not affect the upcoming congressional midterm.
10: There's a pattern of mid-sized cities growing faster than the major cities nearby. New York City, for example, shrank by around 12,000 people, but four suburbs are among the country's 200 fastest-growing places by percentage.
0: Fox's Chris Foster. Charlotte, North Carolina had the highest actual population growth. Austin, Texas becomes the 12th U.S. city with more than a million people. Americans are spending more. Retail sales up a half point in April.
12: Economist Stephanie Pomboy of Macro Mavens tells Fox Business tax refunds helped.
14: They have the capacity to do that in large part because they're getting the tax refund support. So that's been helpful to sustain retail sales.
12: Sales at gas stations rose 2.8% in April after a 20.9% increase in March.
0: Fox's Jenny Cosola, higher prices part of that. Right now, the Dow's up 480 points, back over 50K. I'm Lisa Brady, Fox News.
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17: Here's your national weather forecast on WSBA.
18: Mainly cloudy and cool today with a high around 60. Tonight, cloudy and cool with a low in the upper 40s. Tomorrow, partly sunny and warmer with a high near 70. Tomorrow night, partly cloudy with a low around 50. And then Saturday, mostly sunny with a high in the low 80s.
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0: Rising from the heart of the swamp, a beacon of truth is casting its light. From sea to shining sea, The Vince Show. Here's Vince Colonnaise.
1: All right, 844-484-3872, 844-4-THE-USA. That's the way to join us today from coast to coast. From sea to shining sea, the President of the United States meeting with Xi Jinping, the leader of Communist China. Talking to him, we got a couple of readouts. Here's the President of the United States after the meeting.
2: It was a fantastic day. And in particular, I want to thank President Xi, my friend, for this magnificent welcome. And it really was a magnificent welcome like none other. And for so graciously hosting us on this very historic state visit. We had extremely positive and productive conversations and meetings today with the Chinese delegation earlier. And this evening is another cherished opportunity to discuss among friends some of the things that we discussed today, all good for the United States and for China. And it was a great honor to be with you.
1: The deal maker, killing him with kindness. President Trump being very warm, as always, to Xi Jinping, but a lot of tough conversations to be had. We had two sides, of course, to this conversation, and I guarantee you the American side is a lot closer to the truth. We got the U.S. readout and the Chinese readout. Let me give you the White House side of things. They wrote this after the meeting yesterday between Xi Jinping, overnight, after the meeting between Xi Jinping and President Trump. From the bilateral meeting in Beijing, President Trump had a good meeting with President Xi of China. The two sides discussed ways to enhance economic cooperation between our two countries, including expanding market access for American businesses into China and increasing Chinese investment into our industries. That is, spend more money here, would you please? Not surprised President Trump would ask for that. Leaders from many of the United States' largest companies joined a portion of the meeting. So that a bunch of those CEOs, Elon Musk, Tim Apple, and others joining the meeting. The president's also highlighted the need to build on progress in ending the flow of fentanyl precursors into the United States, as well as increasing Chinese purchases of American agricultural products. All right, let's pause there for a moment. The fentanyl, this I was telling you yesterday that this is going to be a huge topic of conversation because it's an ever-present concern for the United States that well over 100,000 Americans are killed each year due to drug overdoses. A lot of that poison comes directly from China, or somewhat indirectly. The precursors are sold to the cartels at cost. The cartels assemble them using Chinese pill pressing machines, bought at cost from the Chinese. And then they use Chinese encrypted apps to smuggle the drugs into the United States to kill Americans. China, of course, very involved in all of this. Now, China for years has played this game of pretend. We had no idea. Oh, we're really cracking down on it. And they haven't really done much to crack down on it. The only thing that has worked is we sealed up our border and we blew up drug boats. That's worked. The inflow of fentanyl has dropped by more than 50%, according to the Trump administration, thanks to those efforts. But the president telling Xi Jinping behind closed doors here at this meeting, knock it off. Work with me. Let's end this. Stop killing my people. That's the, man, talk about a high-stakes negotiation because we're so intertwined with China. This is it. I mean, insofar as the world has polarity, you know, it's us and then it's China in terms of you think of the world as bipolar. That's the closest thing right now. China wielding all sorts of influence, including over Iran, including funding that terror regime that's caused so much chaos in the Middle East. That's China. China, who's always doing military drills with all of our adversaries, Iran, North Korea, Venezuela, back when Maduro was running the show. North Korea. It's endless. So this is a big deal. So the president, again, he knows the stakes, but he's treating, as he always does, he's treating Xi Jinping very nice on a personal level, but saying, let's tackle the fentanyl. No more of that. We can't have Americans dying. As well as increasing Chinese purchases of American agricultural products. Yeah, this is designed to be to the benefit of American farmers, obviously, to sell American farm goods in China, including and apparently especially soybeans. Soybean farmers would like to be able to sell their crops in vast quantities in China. And China, they love their soy. They love their soy. That's not a bad trade. We make a lot of money. We make more soy boys in China. I think that'd be fun. Wouldn't that be great, Jim? we can soy boy the whole Far East. No, we'll soy boy China. But again, it is to the benefit of American farmers, more money flowing into our country. The two sides agreed that the Strait of Hormuz, here's Iran, must remain open to support the free flow of energy. President Xi also made clear that of China's opposition to the militarization of the strait and any effort to charge a toll for its use. That's Iran. What he's referring to is he's opposed to Iran disrupting traffic in the strait and imposing tolls. Well, if that's the case, Xi, tell your boys to knock it off. You're funding this. Xi Jinping is funding all of this. Stop funding it. In fact, why don't you buy American oil instead? Stop giving money to the Iranians. We've got plenty to export. Why doesn't China buy more of our stuff? The cool thing about oil is you can't steal the intellectual property of that commodity. You know, there's all sorts of things that China, if they buy it, they steal from us. They steal the intellectual property to operate your business there. They steal from us. Oil is not the kind of thing you can just steal. I mean, you can buy it on the black market. That's how China's been doing it. But you can't just generate it in your own factory. China needs oil. America's got it to sell. Let's make a deal. And so that brings me to the next line. Xi Jinping, according to the White House, expressed interest in purchasing more American oil to reduce China's dependence on the strait in the future. That is wonderful. If we can hold China to this, that is a very, very big deal for a number of reasons. Economics, more money flowing to the United States, the American energy industry, more money in the American economy, more jobs in the American economy. That's priority one. Perfect. National security. If China is not giving all of its money to terror regimes to buy their oil on the black market, and instead is buying it from the United States of America, it helps us on a national security level. So that's a good sign. I like that. Both countries agreed that Iran can never have a nuclear weapon. Again, Xi, these are your boys. These are your boys. Get control of your boy. Or whoever's running the Iranian regime now. Now, on the Chinese side, they got cocky. The Chinese side put out a readout yesterday of this meeting with President Trump, and they were focused on one thing and one thing only, Taiwan. And notice the United States, we didn't have anything about Taiwan in our notes, and that's clearly on purpose. You know, these statements that are released publicly, we say what we want and we withhold what we want, and all of it sends a message. And the fact that the White House didn't even include Taiwan is a message to China that we don't really think very much of your ask on that subject. But yeah, okay, fine. You said it. Here's what China said. President Xi, this is according to Mao Ning, a Chinese spokeswoman, represents the commies there. President Xi stressed to President Trump that the Taiwan question is the most important issue in China-U.S. relations. If it is handled properly, the bilateral relationship will enjoy overall stability. Listen to this. I'm reading this. This sounds like a mafia threat as you listen to this. Otherwise, the two countries will have clashes and even conflicts, putting the entire relationship in great jeopardy. Taiwan independence and cross-strait peace are as irreconcilable as fire and water. Safeguarding peace and stability across the Taiwan Strait is the biggest common denominator between China and the U.S. Okay. One, I'll tell you what my instinct is, and I guarantee it's shared by every American who just heard this. We don't take kindly to you threatening the President of the United States. So don't do that anymore. Now, President Trump can handle himself. We keep electing him because he can handle these things, but that's a deeply annoying thing. You're an annoyance to us to say something like that. The other piece of this is Taiwan. Why is Taiwan important directly to the U.S. interest? You know, the president has maintained the same, what they call strategic ambiguity of many administrations before him on the issue of Taiwan. You know, we provide all sorts of military support to Taiwan. China really hates this. And of course, you know, President Trump has kept that going. And it ticks the Chinese off to no end. Taiwan loves it. The people of Taiwan love it. They love their independence and they want to maintain it. But our interest is, what benefit do we derive from Taiwan? Well, the answer is computer chips. The world's computer chips come from Taiwan. Almost all of them, actually. Taiwan produces 90% of the world's most advanced computer chips. Most advanced. So that is that's a critical supply chain, isn't it? Deeply critical. We want the commies running the computer chip industry. We want the Chinese to take over that whole thing and have the world by the huevos. I don't think so. Which is why President Trump is working on moving as much microchip, computer chip manufacturing to the United States as possible. We are upscaling our production here in the United States rapidly. In fact, we have an agreement I told you about earlier this year with TSMC, that's the principal company in Taiwan that produces so many of these chips. We have an agreement with TSMC to do more onshore manufacturing right here in the United States. And this has caused some consternation in Taiwan, because Taiwan sees their chip development as a security blanket against Chinese invasion. But regardless, whatever China decides to do going into the future, as they clearly want to invade Iran, the most important thing to the American president is and should be the safety, security of the American people. That's the most important thing. And so this is very high stakes. I mean, look, you have Xi Jinping going into this meeting. President Trump's treating him very nicely. Xi Jinping rolling out the communist red carpet. The president grateful for the nice gestures that the Chinese regime has made. But this is as serious as it gets, because we're negotiating with one of our signature adversaries, a complicated one, an economy that we're very intertwined with. President Trump trying to welcome more investment from China in the United States, more money flowing in our direction, bringing American CEOs with him, trying to get more American energy sold to a massive market, 1.5 billion people. This is huge. It's a very, very big deal. Trying to solve the Iran conflict and trying to figure out a way to keep us out of any more wars going forward and protecting Americans. And he's doing it all as we speak. More ahead on The Vince Show.
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3: All right, we've got the president and Xi Jinping. You see, President Trump took a sip of champagne. President Trump is a teetotaler. He does not drink alcohol. In fact, he's talked before that it was because of his older brother who had a drinking problem. He said he's not a drinker. He doesn't smoke. He's just tried to lead a clean life, other than lots of McDonald's. You know, he's not really into the stuff that can tear up your body. And so he had a sip of champagne last night. It was a toast. He raised his glass in a toast to Xi Jinping and his hosts, and he had a nice little sip, a single sip, and it looked like, Jim, did you see the video? He looked a little like he didn't like it very much. He was like, okay, that's fine. And then he puts it down on the tray of I want to say waiter, but he doesn't look like a waiter. He looks like a Secret Service agent that was just taking the drink away on a nice silver tray. And that was it. That was a single sip. So there you go. An historic moment overseas as President Trump goes to China and takes a sip of alcohol. I don't even know if he really... There's some speculation that he just touched it to his lips and then put it back down. That might be. We'll have to ask him when we get the opportunity. All right. President Trump did invite Xi Jinping back to the United States at the dinner. He said, you're welcome. Come by in September. We'll leave a key under the mat for you.
6: Thank you again, President Xi, for this beautiful welcome. And tonight it is my honor to extend an invitation to you and Madam Peng to visit us at the White House this September 20th.
3: By the way, I think it's Madam Xi. Don't they do it backwards? Like, I think the last name is first with the Chinese. It's like it's President Xi, Chairman Xi, or whatever. Madam Peng, that would be, I think, her first name.
6: Fourth, and we look forward to it. And I'd now like to raise a glass and propose a toast to the rich and enduring ties between the American and Chinese people. It's a very special relationship. And I want to thank you again. This has been an amazing period of time.
3: Xi Jinping spoke, of course, in Chinese, translated and recognized the United States of America, marking its 250th anniversary. But I would say pay attention to the values he says that Americans are dwelling on.
7: This is a historic visit. This year marks the start of China's 15th five-year plan for economic and social development. The over 1.4 billion people of China, drawing on the rich heritage of our over 5,000-year civilization, are advancing Chinese modernization on all fronts through high-quality development. This year is also the 250th anniversary of American independence. The over 300 million American people are reinvigorating the spirit of patriotism, innovation, and enterprise, and ushering in a new journey for the development of the United States.
3: Patriotism, innovation, and enterprise is how he described the American spirit. Notice what he left out. Liberty.

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1: To let us do is invade Taiwan. That was the message. That was the message in the meeting. I don't think President Trump's interested in that. He didn't even mention Taiwan in the White House readout. We got a lot going on. Are Democrats behaving themselves while President Trump is overseas? No, they're not. We've got the details all ahead on The Vince Show.
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4: 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And tell us what you think. The Vince Show.
5: Okay. Hey, Jim, can I test a piece of technology with you? Would that be okay? I want to test something. He's nodding. He's not nodding. Actually, he's looking at me confused. Let me play. So just a little bit of audio, and then I'm going to test to see whether my sensor button works. And if it does, then I can play this audio for you. Because Bill Malusian just shared a news story on Fox News, and I don't think he was cursing. I think he said the word ship, S-H-I-P. I believe that's what he said. And so let me just test this real fast. This is what it would sound like if I censored.
6: Effective immediately. Correspondent Bill Malusian.
5: Okay, perfect. All right, it is working. All right, great. So Bill Malusian with the news update here. I'm going to censor it, but I'm pretty sure he just says ship. And here he is talking about the U.S. Border Patrol Chief Michael Banks has resigned effective immediately. Why is that? Is there a scandal afoot? Here's Bill Malusian.
6: Bill.
7: Yeah, Harris, good morning to you. I just talked to Chief Banks a few moments ago. He confirmed to me via text message that, yes, he is resigning from his position effective immediately. Now, a little color on him. He became U.S. Border Patrol Chief as soon as President Trump took office, and he has overseen the quietest border in U.S. history. Illegal crossings have plummeted to the lowest levels on record. Here's what he tells me in a statement, quote, "It's just time, man. I feel like I got the sh- back on course from the least secure, disastrous, chaotic border to the most secure border in this country has ever seen. Time to pass the reins. 37 years. It's time to enjoy the family and life." Now, with the great work he's done on the southern border, it didn't come without any controversy, of course. We remember back in Minnesota in January, the shooting and killing of Alex Pretty. That was U.S. Border Patrol agents. There was controversy about Border Patrol agents going into the interior of the country, essentially acting as ICE officer. Normally, they're within 100 miles of the border. The Trump administration had been using them to go.
5: I hate the word controversy. Controversy is one of my least favorite words. I mean, sometimes it's a useful shorthand for there's much ado about something. But, you know, the left is just causing chaos. It's not really controversy. It's just left-wing mindless hysteria.
7: Go into the interior of the country and help round up illegal immigrants. I can give you a little more color. The first time I ever met Chief Banks was in Eagle Pass, Texas, I believe in 2022 or 2023. At that time, he was serving as the border czar for the state of Texas. That is when Texas was trying to secure its own border.
5: Yeah.
7: Chief Banks is a huge border security guy. He's worked for a long time in Border Patrol, decades in border law enforcement, and he was the guy in charge of the state of Texas, putting out all that razor wire, deploying Texas state troopers everywhere.
5: Remember that?
7: Barricades in the water. He has been leading the charge on securing the border after the disastrous 4 years of the Biden administration. He feels in that text message to me that he's done that job. It's time for him to pack up and sail off into the sunset. This, of course, happening, Harris, as a CBP and ICE still remain unfunded as we speak.
5: Well, he should leave with his head held very high. He's been a part of it's got to be the greatest turnaround operation when it comes to border security in our nation's history. It's been amazing. It's been amazing. And he got his warm up by protecting Jim there in Texas from border invaders during the Biden era. And then he started working on behalf of the rest of us. U.S. Border Patrol Chief Michael Banks sounds like he's moving on to the next thing in life. He said 37 years is a real career. That's not a short amount of time to do anything. 37 years. He says it's time to enjoy family and life. Well, good for him. Good for and leaving on a very high note, you know. Lots of professional athletes, they screw this up. They'll go too long. You know, they'll be at their absolute peak, and then they'll spend a couple of years wasting away in the league. And then you're like, what happened to you? You should have left when you were at your peak. You should have left. Michael Banks is doing that. That's great news. How old is he? He's been in there for 37 years. He's seasoned. He's a little seasoned, and he's headed out the door. Anyway, good for him. Congratulations to Michael Banks, and thank you on behalf of the country. Seriously, thank you. I love having the most secure border in America's history. That's a big deal to me. And not for a second was I upset that the Border Patrol was assisting ICE to get control of the lunatics all across this country. I was very for it. And, you know, the left likes to bring up Alex Preddy, Renee Good. Both of those people would be alive today if Democrats hadn't whipped them into a frenzy and told them, go out into the street and fight law enforcement. Go out into the street and block law enforcement from doing its job. That's insanity that ever happened. They should be alive. And blood is on the hands of those Democrats who compelled them, told them, cajoled them to get out into the street and to do that. Awful. Just awful. And Tampon Tim Walz, you're right there at the top of that list. Truly awful.
8: Speaking of, I failed you as a producer.
5: Why?
8: Well, while you're on the border thing, Mayorkas yesterday, apparently with Politico, had said that, yes, he did know the border was wide open and he made his views known, but just didn't do anything about it.
5: He didn't tell us. He lied to us about that.
8: Would you like to hear it?
5: Yeah, go ahead. Play Alejandro freaking Mayorkas. Here we go.
9: Did you feel that you had the support from the president in order to succeed?
10: There were areas of disagreement within immigration policy and in other areas, but I voiced my views. I was very pleased that in June of 2024, we took executive action that I thought made reforms that were sensible.
9: If those
10: proved successful.
5: Wait,
9: if those executive actions had been taken 1 or 2 years earlier, do you think Donald Trump would be the president today?
10: I am not in a position to speculate, but I will tell you that I would be far more better rested and less punched.
5: What date did he give that they made? Was it June of 24? Is that what he said? Well, we finally started acting. What are you talking about? First of all, the border remained wide open. June of 24. That's funny. Because I have a clip here from Western Lensman that in, April of 2023, more than a year before that date that he just gave, this is what Mayorkas was saying.
10: I know you are asking for a yes or no answer. And the fact of the matter is that the challenges at the border are very complex and dynamic.
11: All right. Well, I'm going to tell you from that if you can't answer yes, then the answer is no.
10: That is not true.
11: All right. So then you're saying all nine are secure.
10: It is my testimony that the border is secure, and we are working every day and night, to increase its security. The challenges that we are experiencing at the border cannot be overstated.
5: The border is secure. Oh, he put those words in that sequence, and that was in April of 2023. And here's Mayorkas now being like, yeah, I knew. We knew that border was wide open. Areas of disagreement. I voiced my views, but oh, well. Oh, stop it. Stop. You know, he wants credit now, Jim. He wants credit from you. He wants you to say, oh, thank God Mayorkas was there. Imagine how much worse it would have been. Alejandro Mayorkas should be in jail. Alejandro Mayorkas was a part of the great betrayal of the United States. He kicked the border wide open for a full-blown invasion, and then he would stare you in the face and lie to you in the most Orwellian fashion. The border is secure. The border is secure. And now he tells us the border wasn't secure. It wasn't secure when I was in office. I tried to tell them, but no one listened to me. You're a con artist. You're a con artist. It's what a scam.
8: I mean, if he did feel that way, why didn't he resign and say, I'm sorry, I can't support your border policy. I can't do it.
5: Yeah.
8: Well, maybe, and then now he's complaining about being punched for it when he kept telling us over and over again the border was secure.
5: Well, maybe they would have prosecuted him or something. Maybe that's what he was worried about, that he would get the Eric Adams treatment. You know, remember when Eric Adams spoke up about the border? He's like, this border's wide open. And then the Justice Department instantly prosecutes him. And President Trump said, I told you that would happen. I told you, Democrat speaks out against him. Boom, prosecution. Maybe that's what Mayorkas was on guard for. He knew he worked for tyrants. But then he chose the coward's way out. He's like, I'll just mouth the lies until I get out of here. And then when the damage is out of the way, when the path is clear years from now, I'll just admit that I was the guy who was trying to tell them. I was trying to tell them. What a scam. What a complete scam. Mayorkas. A lot of guys. These guys are slippery. So I mentioned Tampon Tim Walz. Thank you, Jim. Excellent production. You're not a bad producer. That was wonderful. I mentioned Tampon Tim Walz, and that brings me to Kamalama Ding Dong. We've got Kamala Harris update for you. So these Democrats are very angry right now that Americans are getting rid of the racism in our system. For years, we've had systemic racism in the United States. I know there's been a lot of confusion on this subject, but let me set it straight for you. We've had a lot of systemic racism in the United States, all of which has been served to us by the Democrat Party. In fact, throughout the history of the Democrat Party, the defining quality of the Democrat Party is systemic racism, kind of the way they accrue power. And so in this century, they've continued to do that. And we just had a massive Supreme Court decision that said you can't do that anymore. No more racial segregation to accrue power. So as a result, you're seeing a number of states redrawing their maps right now to get rid of the racism. And as they do, Democrats lose power. Now, this has been a source of immense panic for low IQ people like Hakeem Jeffries. And the dumb vice president of the United States that we just recently had, who also lied to us about the state of our border, the borders are herself, Kamala Harris, just did, I think this is a Zoom call. I'm not even sure what the hell this is. It does look like she's on a Zoom call from my perspective. She blurred out the background. Some people believe it's because she was sitting in a liquor store. But here's where she's talking about what she wants to do if she gets power back. And she says it's time for Democrats to have a full-blown, no bad idea brainstorm. Now, last I checked, everything Democrats say in public is a bad idea brainstorm. They routinely will engage in bad idea brainstorms. But here she is saying, this is a no bad idea brainstorm. All ideas are on the table. Listen to what she wants to do if she gets power back.
12: Say, look, this is a moment where there are no bad ideas. A no bad idea brainstorm is what I'd like to call it. And in that no bad ideas brainstorm, we talk about what we need to do and think about doing around the Electoral College.
5: Oh.
12: We talk about the idea.
5: She wants to get rid of what the founders built for our presidential elections, the Electoral College. She'd like to destroy that.
12: Of Supreme Court reform, which includes expanding the Supreme Court.
5: Packing the Supreme Court. Kamala Harris's big plan is pack the Supreme Court. Now, bear in mind, as you're listening to her, that this is not just some frivolous figure. This was the Democrat presidential nominee. Now, yes, she was foisted on the Democrat base. There was not a single primary vote for her. But right now, in multiple surveys, Kamala Harris is currently, I don't know whether to laugh or cry, she's currently the front runner in the Democrat primary field for 2028. She is ahead of greasy Gavin Newsom right now, and these are her ideas. She's carrying the banner for the party. So you got that? Abolish the Electoral College. Pack the United States Supreme Court.
12: We invite a conversation about multi-members districts. We talk about
5: multi-member districts.
12: We win.
5: By the way, which is forbidden. This is a concept that applies at the state level. You have basically, for some state legislatures in the United States, people will vote for multiple people on the same ballot, and the top vote earners all across the ballot, they're the ones who get the jobs. That is not the way that Congress is currently populated. Kamala Harris would like to change the laws around that or maybe ignore them, because right now federal law does not allow multi-member district elections in congressional elections. This is why you might hear that and you're like, I'm not even familiar with what that is. Yeah, because it doesn't apply at the federal level. There's no such thing. Kamala Harris is trying to make it a thing.
12: The Senate, which we should and we will, then the Senate Judiciary Committee should have rules that they put in place so when these people come before as nominees to the Supreme Court and lie, that they are held to account and consequence, not just that somebody goes on cable news and says they lie, but that there are rules in place to actually penalize people for lying to a Senate Judiciary Committee.
5: And who gets to make the call on what a lie is? Who's going to be the judge on integrity on that subject? Is it going to be Kamala Harris? Her goal is to make it a law so that the Justice Department can prosecute, do I have this right, Supreme Court justices for their testimony in their Senate confirmation hearings? And if Democrats, you know what this is, if Democrats don't like a decision out of a Supreme Court justice, they're going to claim, regardless of the evidence, you lied to us when we confirmed you. You lied to the United States Senate. This is all a pure, destructive power play. And she is the leading candidate for the Democrats right now.
12: That we agree that it is right to have ethics rules for Supreme Court justices. And let's put those in place. Let's talk about statehood for...
5: This is garbage. This is garbage. That's a shot at Clarence Thomas, by the way. The left has tried to spread conspiracy theories that somehow Clarence Thomas is somehow ethically compromised. That's what that is. I can sort through this for you. I will. I always do. She's attacking Clarence Thomas. She really hates Justice Thomas. And as if she's the paragon of ethics. She's the one. Yeah, she's she's ethically superior to Clarence Thomas, is what she's telling you. She's such a con artist. Remember when she stole Martin Luther King's story about freedom? You remember that? MLK Jr. tells a story about a young girl at a civil rights protest being asked, what are you here for? And she says, freedom, freedom. I'm here for freedom. And then Kamala Harris stole the story entirely and pretended it was her.
12: Who's in place? Let's talk about statehood for Puerto Rico and D.C.
5: Pack the Senate.
12: These are the things I think that we've got to do. We've got to neutralize these red states from cheating.
5: Which is what Democrats are doing.
12: Including blue states expanding their maps. And all of this, I think, is look, we got to fight fire with fire.
5: All right, put that in the file. Jim, let's keep that in the file. We have the, now it's officially in the file. And if, God forbid, she's actually a serious contender come 2028, we will shove that directly in her face. More ahead on The Vince Show.
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5: We are getting some updates from the Vice President of the United States on his effort to tackle fraud in the United States right now. So I love the 1-2 punch. We got President Trump handling the national security questions overseas with Marco Rubio there helping him too. And J.D. Vance back home dealing with all the fraudsters. Yesterday at the White House, he's in Maine right now dealing with this. Maine. You know, there's a big Somali population in Maine. We've seen a lot of Somali fraud. But right yesterday, they were talking about getting rid of the fraud in California in particular. And they cut off 800 Medicaid-taking operations. And almost none of them called back. Here's J.D. Vance and Dr. Oz talking about this. They didn't even try and fix the, quote, problem.
37: So, Dr. Oz, I want to make sure I understand this well. So you're saying that we kicked off 800 fraudulent health care providers off of the Medicare system, and not a single one of them called the government and said, hey, you made a mistake.
38: We've had a handful of calls. We're not sure they're legitimate yet, but it's less than 20 out of 800, and we're auditing them.
37: Unbelievable. So at least 780 are not even trying to claim that they're not fraudulent. And again, those are businesses that we were giving hundreds of millions, in some cases billions of dollars to, not to provide services, but to make a fraudster rich. It's just completely insane. Drives home the scale and scope of the problem.
5: Massive, just massive. What a great thing. This is what we want, more proactive thinking. Cut these guys off at the pass. Stop them before they steal our money. keep that from happening so we can keep our money here in the country. And then, of course, he's got his prosecutors, too. So let's prosecute these people. Let's get a conviction. And then let's sentence them to be thrown into the sun. More ahead on The Vince Show.
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10: What are the chances you are listening to this while drinking a nice hot cup of coffee? If so, don't let me stop you. For years, we've been reporting on the health benefits of coffee, and that's not going to stop today. A new study, this one out of Harvard School of Public Health, found that coffee and tea could help lower your risk of developing dementia. People who enjoyed 1 to 3 caffeinated cups a day saw the biggest impact. In addition to the caffeine, coffee contains hundreds of bioactive compounds that can influence inflammation, glucose metabolism, vascular function, and oxidative stress. It's also possible coffee drinkers might be doing other things that keep them healthy. Eating a more balanced diet, getting plenty of exercise, sleep, not smoking, or drinking too much alcohol. And finally, staying socially active. I'm Dr. Sanjay Gupta, helping you live a better life.
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11: A warning from China. I'm Lisa Brady, Fox News, following the highlight of President Trump's visit.
12: China really spared no expense rolling out the red carpet for President Trump. He was also a very gracious guest here. However, at the state banquet, there were also warnings from Xi that were wrapped up in pleasantries.
11: Fox's Jackie Heinrich in Beijing, where a statement suggested possible conflict if the issue of Taiwan is not handled properly. Trade disputes and Iran were also discussed. The White House says President Xi made clear China is opposed to militarization of the Strait of Hormuz or any effort to charge a toll for its use. U.S. senators just giving unanimous approval to withholding their own pay during future government shutdowns. The resolution would not take effect until after the midterm elections. Similar bills have been proposed in the U.S. House. This follows recent record shutdowns with another budget fight possible later this year. The U.S. Border Patrol Chief Michael Banks is resigning, effective immediately, telling Fox News it's time to enjoy life and family and that he feels he got border security back on course. He has faced some controversy over enforcement policies and other allegations.
13: It comes following reports, including those in the Washington Examiner, that Banks had more than once traveled abroad and engaged the services of sex workers. Those allegations go back more than a decade. Banks had previously retired in 2023, but rejoined the agency last year.
11: Fox's Evan Brown, a man who spent years on death row for a 1997 killing, has just been granted bond by a judge in Oklahoma. This as Richard Glossop awaits retrial after the U.S. Supreme Court threw out his conviction last year. Glossop was nearly put to death several times and has drawn celebrity support, maintaining he's innocent in the death of his former boss, killed in what prosecutors say was a murder-for-hire scheme. America is listening to Fox News.
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11: Child marriage is officially outlawed in Oklahoma.
1: Senate Bill 504 is now law in Oklahoma, making it illegal for anyone under 18 to enter into marriage. The bill removes previous exceptions that allow minors to marry with parental consent or court approval. Oklahoma Rep. Republican J.J. Humphrey, an opponent of the bill, saying the government shouldn't tell people what to do with their kids.
3: There are cases where a parent might want to give their kid permission to get married, and I think that's between those young people and the parents.
1: Supporters of Oklahoma's new law banning minors from getting married say the change is meant to protect against cases of grooming, human trafficking, and forced marriages.
11: Fox's Jeff Benasso. Oklahoma is the 17th state to ban marriage under age 18 without exceptions. Just getting word of a deadly crash in New Mexico involving a small medical plane killing four people. No word yet on what kind of medical flight it was or how it happened in Lincoln County. That's south central New Mexico. The FAA and NTSB investigating. Israel plans to sue the New York Times over an opinion piece claiming sexual abuse of Palestinian prisoners.
7: Israeli Prime Minister Benjamin Netanyahu said he told legal advisors to seek harsh action against the publication for defamation. The op-ed written by Nicholas Kristof alleges Israeli soldiers and others sexually assaulted men, women, and children. Netanyahu defended those accused in the piece, saying any lies will be prosecuted in the court of law and in the court of public opinion. The Times, in its own statement, defended Kristof's reporting, saying details and interviews were fact-checked. The United Nations and other rights groups say they've documented abuse by Israel and Hamas after the October 2023 attack on Israel. Gernal Scott, Fox News.
11: Wall Street's rallying. The Dow's up 359. The S&P and the NASDAQ hitting new highs again. I'm Lisa Brady, Fox News.
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14: Mainly cloudy and cool today with a high around 60. Tonight, cloudy and cool with a low in the upper 40s. Tomorrow, partly sunny and warmer with a high near 70. Tomorrow night, partly cloudy with a low around 50. And then Saturday, mostly sunny with a high in the low 80s.
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0: Rising from the heart of the swamp, a beacon of truth is casting its light. From sea to shining sea, The Vince Show. Here's Vince Colonnaise.
1: 844-484-3872, 844-4 the USA. That's the way to join us today. From coast to coast, from sea to shining sea. We've got so much to get to today. Did the CIA raid the Director of National Intelligence? Man, that was a big dramatic saga breaking out yesterday. We'll get to some of that coming up on the program as well. But first, there's a congressional hearing today that I have been very attentive to. I've been very interested in what the hell's going down there. And it involves a couple of the Democrat leaders from a place called Fairfax County, Virginia, just outside the nation's capital. It's a sanctuary county, which not for Americans. It's not the kind of place where Americans go for safety. No, it's where illegal aliens are not subjected to criminal consequences when they stab you. When they stab American citizens, they're just allowed to go free again. That's okay. Just get back out there. You try again. Maybe at some point you'll behave yourself. And they don't behave themselves. They go on to kill people like Stephanie Minter. Stephanie Minter murdered in cold blood recently by an illegal alien from Sierra Leone. Abdul Jallo is the guy's name. And stabs her to death in a bus stop in Northern Virginia. And that guy should have never been out in public. In fact, local cops, the Fairfax County Police Department, had warned the Commonwealth's attorney, the equivalent to a state's attorney in another state, but in Virginia it's a Commonwealth, the Commonwealth's attorney. They had warned the Commonwealth's attorney, don't let this guy out. You let this guy out, he's going to stab again. It's only a matter of time before he stabs somebody to death. And sure enough, they let him out, and he goes on to stab Stephanie Minter to death. It's been a complete nightmare. And so what has that led to? You'd hope that there'd be some consequences somewhere. Well, the good news is, insofar as we can derive any good news from this, is that Harmy Dillon, the head of the Civil Rights Division at the Justice Department, she has launched now a full-blown criminal investigation into the Fairfax County Commonwealth's attorney, Steve Viscano. This guy is a Soros-funded whack job, and there's a lot of them across the country. And Harmy Dillon said that this is just the beginning. They're going to go after more of these guys all across the country. These Soros-funded prosecutors who are not prosecuting, instead, they're agents of chaos. They allow criminals to move through a revolving door right back out into the public. And it's totally destructive. And by the way, if you're a Democrat who thinks that this is somehow protecting illegal aliens are usually the ones getting killed by dangerous illegal aliens. So it's not even helping that quote-unquote community. It's all so insane and destructive. So Steve Viscano and the local sheriff in Fairfax County, an elected Democrat, Kincaid, both hauled before Congress today to answer questions. And, well, it didn't go well for them. It didn't go well for them at all. In fact, here's this exchange. Here's Jim Jordan speaking first. You can hear to the Democrat sheriff, and asking Sheriff Kincaid, is it true that you basically are angry at the prosecutor for all the people that he's been releasing? Didn't you say this to the press recently? And she admitted, actually, yeah, I did. I did say that. And then he turns his attention to the prosecutor, to the Soros guy, who wrote on his own campaign website that if you are an illegal alien, he didn't use that word, but this is what he meant. If you are here illegally in the United States, that will be considered when we decide whether or not to pursue charges against you. And in Democrat speak, what that means is illegal aliens get a get-out-of-jail-free pass that American citizens would not. American citizens who commit crimes, it's much more likely that they will be held accountable by the law than an illegal alien who we will release because we don't want to see them deported. That would hurt Democrats. Why would we deport them? Here's a clip of the hearing. This is Jim Jordan, Sheriff Kincaid, and then that awful Soros prosecutor, Steve Viscano. Listen to this.
2: That's why I asked the morale question in light of your statement just a few months ago where you said it's shameful that the guy beside you is not prosecuting people.
3: I did.
2: You said that?
3: I did.
2: Okay, good. Mr. Viscano, why'd you change your website?
4: Sir, first of all, let me address what you had
2: said.
4: No,
2: you answered the questions we asked. You answered the questions we asked. I asked a simple question. Why did you change your website last month?
4: Well, sir, your statements about we're not, don't want to prosecute guys is absolutely false. and my policies so far in this hearing.
2: Are you saying what the sheriff wrote me is wrong?
4: No, what I'm saying is that the way that my policies have been
2: December 16th,
4: presented in this
2: you
4: are
2: chose
4: outrageous.
2: She said the Commonwealth's attorney, that's you, chose not to prosecute Mr. Morales Ortiz on December 16th, and they had to release him. They had to do their job because you wouldn't prosecute. What happened on December 17th, Mr. Descano?
4: Well, sir, let's talk about December
2: 16th. No, that's the question. What happened on December 17th?
4: Well, sir,
2: this same guy murdered somebody.
4: The nuance.
2: This guy murdered somebody, and I'm asking you, why did you change your website?
4: Well, do you not want me to talk to you about the actual case?
2: I want you to answer the first question.
1: Notice he doesn't want to talk about this at all. The website that Jim Jordan is referring to is his campaign website. Now, what is a campaign website? What is a campaign website? A campaign website is where you declare to the public how you will conduct yourself if they give you the job. And on that website, he assured his would-be voters. He goes, you vote for me, I'm going to go easy on illegal aliens. He made a promise on the campaign website. And recently, he memory-holed the statement on the website. They deleted it. The second they got the congressional request to appear, he deletes it off of his own website. Now, that is a ham-fisted cover-up if I've ever seen one. This was already well-known. Local media have been covering this, Nick Minock in particular, in Northern Virginia. He just deletes it. He deletes the evidence of his own civil rights violations. This is why he's under investigation right now. The reason he's under investigation by Harmeet Dhillon is because he is violating civil rights law by giving disparate treatment to illegal aliens and American citizens. He's treating illegals better. So this is why you've got Jim Jordan correctly going down this line of questioning.
2: Said,
4: which
2: why
4: was
2: did
4: about
2: you,
4: the case.
2: Why did you change your website?
4: Well, sir, because the website is not my policy. My policy.
1: Wait.
2: I think the voters might be interested in that. This is your campaign website where you said our office will take immigration consequences into account when making charging and plea decisions. Immigration consequences were certainly part of the game here, part of the issue here with Mr. Morales Ortiz.
4: No, they weren't.
2: You decided
4: they absolutely
2: not to
4: were not. You are assuming something that is in fact untrue, because you are misrepresenting my policies. My policies do not say that we do not prosecute people.
2: Well, if you're proud of your policies, why'd you change your website?
4: Because that's not my policy. As I told you, sir, that is a campaign statement that I made before I was Commonwealth.
1: Do you hear what he's saying? Am I going crazy? Are you listening to this? He made a commitment on a campaign website that these would be his policies. Voters vote for him on that basis. He arrives in office. He leaves it up on his campaign website for the years that he's been betraying the people of our country. And the second that Congress calls him in to talk about it, he erases it off his campaign website and he says, I was lying. When I campaigned, I was lying about this position.
3: Yes!
1: That's insane. That's a sign of how broken the Democrat base is. He can straight up admit, I was lying. And here's the crazy thing. He wasn't lying about his position. He's lying now about the fact that he was lying. This is inception, Jim. This is the lies are, it's a nesting doll of lies. There are lies built within lies. He's lying about the fact that he was lying, because that is exactly how he's comported himself as a so-called prosecutor. He's letting the legal aliens run free and stabbing Stephanie Minter to death. And now he's being called to account for it. And now this testimony under oath is the kind of thing that may be looked upon by the Justice Department as they conduct a criminal investigation into his behavior. And Descano, as crappy of a lawyer as he is, he might be aware of that particular thing. He's trying to craft up defenses in real time because the Justice Department is breathing down his neck because Harmeet Dhillon is very publicly on his case.
2: Up for 6 years, a week after we send you a letter saying we want you to come testify, shazam, you change it.
4: Because
2: I'm
4: is
2: that coincidental?
4: Because I could not believe that people were so obtuse that they could not realize what the difference between a campaign statement and an actual office policy.
1: I couldn't believe that they thought I was telling the truth when I campaigned on this issue. You're so obtuse. That's his message to his own voters. You're so stupid for believing me.
2: When you make campaign statements, that's not; those aren't true. You're not being honest with your voters.
4: That's not what I'm saying at all, sir.
2: Yes, it sounded like it. Sure, it sounded like it.
4: It's absolutely not. What I'm saying is that when you
2: you still haven't told me.
1: By the way, he is so not battle tested. He's. I'm not asking. I don't expect this man to have any integrity whatsoever. He's a bad person. He is not accustomed to having somebody question him in this way. He doesn't even know how to handle it. Like, the lies aren't even clever, Jim. This was the most obvious trap imaginable, and he built it for himself. He says, well, people don't know the difference between a campaign website and an actual policy. Well, then what the hell were you campaigning on?
2: You still haven't told me why you took it down.
4: Because I was hoping to come here to talk about my office policies, not be distracted by a campaign statement that was
2: distracted
4: a year before.
1: This is office policies are getting Americans killed on a routine basis.
4: I was actually Commonwealth Attorney,
2: Attorney General,
4: and had any cases that were mine.
2: This is almost laughable. This is your policy. You said it right here. You told the voters, if you elect me, I will take into account immigration consequences when making charging and plea
4: decisions. This is my policy, not right what here. You have in your hand.
2: Oh, okay, so what you said to the voters is not real, doesn't count.
4: No, sir, what I'm saying is that as an office holder,
2: I just
4: my office is run by my policy.
2: Your sheriff said you wouldn't prosecute, this guy gets released, kills someone the next day.
1: Yeah.
2: We start asking about it, you change your website and take down the statements that say you're going to take into account immigration consequences.
1: Wouldn't this be kind of evidence of guilt, you know? Like, I don't know how this works exactly, but, like, the guy's erasing the evidence of his guilt off of his website. He does it right as he receives a demand to appear before Congress to account for himself. He's, like, you know, destroying evidence. And then the excuse he cooks up is that he didn't mean it. I had my fingers crossed behind my back when I said I would give illegal aliens better treatment. Who is it, Jim? Did you see that before? There's a there's an expression that goes around, and I wish I could credit it appropriately, but it's coming to mind right now, which is you have to appreciate how much of left wing discourse is just Democrats pretending not to understand what you're talking about.
5: I don't know who said it, but it's true.
1: It is true. Like, it's like he knows that, like, this Descano character, as goofy as he is and his lisp and everything, he knows exactly what Jim Jordan is saying. He's the one who's being, like, he's play-acting as obtuse. He's pretending to not understand. And that's what it's like dealing with a lot of these Democrats. They just pretend not to understand. And then, of course, in that feigned ignorance, what they're always doing is pursuing power.
5: It's the whole pay no attention to the man behind the curtain strategy.
1: What do you mean?
5: From The Wizard of Oz. I know the reference.
1: I mean, he's
5: trying to do. Yeah, that piece of paper, that's the curtain.
1: It's like, yes, that's right.
5: Pay no attention to that.
1: Yeah, ignore that.
5: I'm here to talk about something else.
1: Sure, yeah, I got it. Yeah. Ignore the most obvious thing, that the lever pulling is the guy behind that curtain. And the lever pulling in this case is the guy who's letting illegal aliens kill American citizens. More ahead on The Vince Show.
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0: breaking things down so clearly, even liberals will understand. Vince Colonnaise.
1: Yeah, but I got to do it a little slower for them. I'm sorry. Sometimes I just move very fast. I got to catch up. All right, let's talk about the great people over at Preborn and the immense value that they bring to the program. I thank you so much, and more importantly, that they bring to the country. Preborn is just such an amazing operation. These are angels on earth, and they're saving lives every day. We just went through Mother's Day this past weekend, and it's a great time of year to celebrate moms. And my guess is that there were quite a few moms all across our great country who announced that they're expecting. And that's a wonderful message to share, a wonderful message. 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
1: I got a we're playing that audio from that ridiculous Commonwealth attorney, sinister person, Steve Discano, and how he's pretending like he doesn't understand what Jim Jordan is saying. He's just pretending. He's like, what? It matters what I write on my campaign website? That's not my policy. Well, then why'd you campaign on it, dum-dum?
3: Do you understand the words that are coming out of my mouth?
1: So I just got a message from a fella called Ed on X. Ed tells me, this is Discano's, you mean like with a cloth moment? You mean like with a cloth moment of feigned obtusity? You remember that was Hillary Clinton, when she was pretending she didn't understand what it means to wipe data. Wipe? You mean like... like with a cloth? Yeah, sure. Sure. And I found the source, Jim, of that quote. It's great. It's an X account called Millennial Woes. It's one of the, now I think, one of the best quotes on the whole internet. Quote, it's amazing how much leftist discourse is just them pretending not to understand things, thus making discourse impossible. Yeah, that's kind of by design. Kind of by design. Here's, we got a call coming in from Chris, who's listening in on WMAL. Chris, the nation's capital. You, sir, are on the Vince Show. Hello.
4: Hey, Vince. How are you?
1: Good.
4: I just was listening to that exchange that you played between Jim Jordan and Toscano.
1: Yeah.
4: Where Toscano replies to, why did you take it off your website? Well, I couldn't believe everybody was so obtuse to think my campaign website was my policy. So my question is, when they called him to testify, whatever document they sent over to him to say, you have to come and appear.
1: Sure.
4: Did they say, did Jordan's committee say, because you put this on your campaign website, we want to talk to you? Because if they didn't put that in what they, in

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15: 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That can lead to stiffness, muscle loss, even reduced coordination. Certified strength and conditioning coach Dana Santos told us, recovery is about choosing the right kind of movement at the right time. 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I'm Dr. Sanjay Gupta, helping you live a better life.
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3: Got something on your mind? 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And let Vince know. The Vince Show.
4: All right. Let me take you now to what's going on in California. In California, there's a couple things going on. We got a gubernatorial race, a mayoral race in Los Angeles. And let me just start with the gubernatorial race. That's where you've got Javier Becerra, the former HHS secretary under President
5: Biden. Secretary of Health and Education Service. I nominated Javier Becerra.
4: Yes, that's right. And I think to this day, Biden thinks his name is Becerra. And Becerra was responsible for one of the largest human trafficking operations in world history at your expense. He did that with your money. And now he thinks... That qualifies him to be the governor of California with that track record. And he just did an interview with an outlet called KTLA out there in L.A. And the reporter is a woman by the name of Annie Rose Ramos. And she dared to ask Javier Becerra about all of the missing children on his watch. And here's how that went. And he was not expecting this.
6: During your time as HHS secretary, a New York Times investigation found the health department couldn't find some 85,000 children.
4: New York Times. He can't squirm away. It's the New York Times left-wing outlet.
6: Released.
7: That's not accurate. What you just read is not accurate. First, that's what I'll say, because it was never the case that we could not find kids. You're essentially, I don't know if you got those talking points from Donald Trump.
6: It's from a New York Times article.
7: That's not what the New York Times article said. The New York Times said that individuals, the children and their sponsors, did not respond to calls. They didn't say we couldn't find kids.
6: Working overnight.
4: So let me get this right. So you were making a couple of courtesy calls. You're like, hey, the kids there? And nobody responded to you. So you had no idea where the kids were. They didn't say we couldn't find them. We just had no idea where they were. That's your excuse? This is a Steve Descano
8: voicemail.
4: It's a Steve Descano level answer. This is leftist discourse again, right? Pretending not to understand what you're talking about, thus making discourse impossible.
6: Slaughterhouses, replacing roofs, operating machineries and factories, children as young as 14 years old.
4: Labor.
7: That part occurred after these children had left the care of Department of Health and Human Services.
6: Do you let these children go into those individual sponsors in their responsibility?
7: Some of these kids, probably because they needed to earn some money, started working in places that were very exploitive.
4: They needed to make money. You can't hold it against them for needing to make some money. They were slave labor, you psychopath. These guys were working off cartel debts. Children. Javier Becerra, there was sex trafficking going on, labor trafficking going on. And he's like, well, we weren't watching them. We just released them to strangers. We had no idea what happened after that. Why is it our responsibility? This should have never happened. You became a global human trafficking operation at my expense. And Javier Becerra, it's not like they were doing this and they were proud of it. They were not doing it because the American people were wild about it. You remember how they were trafficking humans in? Under the cover of darkness, they would put up barricades so you couldn't see the human beings brought into the United States. They would barricade off sections of airports, bringing people in, flying them into the country. And then they just let the children go. They don't even know who's taking them. People are making these ridiculous thin claims of, oh, yeah, sure, I'm related, or I know his dad. It's fine. You can hand him to me. And then the kids just disappear. They're gone. And then Becerra's excuse, let me squeak my ear out. Did he just say that they would call these people? They wouldn't answer, so We just really had no idea where the kids were. But we didn't lose the kids. This is crazy. Now, he did not expect this. He did not expect this from KTLA. He thought KTLA was going to give him a glow up, that this was just going to be a fluffing exercise. What did he call it? I thought this was a profile. I thought you were going to talk about how wonderful I am. Listen to this exchange.
6: This is the start of our interview with Javier Becerra in Highland Park.
7: By the way, this is a profile piece. This is not a gotcha piece, right?
6: Well, look, I think these questions are fair. It's in order to learn about you as a candidate.
7: So long as it's about the profile.
6: I don't know how you define profile, but I'd like to begin the interview.
7: The way I describe profile is you talk about all the things that I've done, things I want to do, and along with some tough questions. But not only tough questions.
4: What kind of media training has this guy received, you know? Must be nice to be a Democrat. Did I have this expectation? All right, so you know the ground rules. Don't ask about anything interesting. Don't ask me one question. Don't let the voters kick the tires at all. I'm going to need a full-blown North Korean glow-up. Ready? Go. What was it like being so great all the time? That's what he thought this was going to be. I thought this was going to be a profile. He thought he was doing, like, you know, some sort of lifestyle magazine. Like, he's going to show off his blanket collection. But, no, this is supposed to be you running for governor. And if I was interviewing Javier Becerra, I would be asking about the missing children. That's, right? I was sitting down doing prep before the Javier Becerra interview with Jim. All right, Jim, let's go over the questions. I think Jim and I, like, before, Jim, right? It would be even before we had a chance to open either of our mouths. We both thought, hey, priority one is, where the hell are the children? Why did you traffic all these kids in? You lost them. RFK Jr. said this was one of the most awful human trafficking operations that he arrived to see in American history. Now, he runs HHS, thank God, and they're finding kids. But Becerra thinks that this makes him qualified to be governor of the state. Such madness. Meanwhile, in Los Angeles, there's a guy who's trying to fix the problems in that state, and specifically in that city. It's Spencer Pratt. This Spencer Pratt, with each passing day that I mentioned Spencer Pratt, I'm stunned by the fact that they decided to go with a reality television show villain, that he's the best option now to run L.A. Spencer Pratt, he was the villain many years ago on a show called The Hills. But now he sounds wonderful. And why is he wonderful? Because he's literally been through the fire. He's battle tested. His home burned to the ground because of the terrible policies of Democrats, and it has not been rebuilt because of the terrible policies of Democrats. So he released this epic advertisement recently, one of many. He's put out a bunch of good ads, but the ad he released was he was standing outside Karen Bass's mansion in Los Angeles. And he goes, this is where Karen lives. This is where Karen Bass lives. And he points to this extravagant mansion, not burned to the ground. It's perfectly fine. The structure is intact. And he goes, and this is where I live. And he's standing in front of his burned down lot. Now, in addition to standing in front of the burned down lot, he dropped an Airstream on his property. There's an Airstream sitting in the image, too, behind him. And it looks like a drone shot that pulls away and shows you the burned out lot that he, quote, lives at. It's a way of saying, I don't even have a house right now. I don't have a house. And Karen Bass and Greasy Gavin Newsom, they're the reason. This is insane that after all this time, I haven't been able to even rebuild this thing. And none of my neighbors have either. So I think Americans see that, and most importantly, Angelenos see that, and they go, man, that sucks. That's awful. Really? Man, that Karen Bass, she's awful. We should get rid of her. So Spencer Pratt has developed a full head of steam on common sense issues. He happens to think that people should have homes. His position is, I should have a house. I think that's a reasonable position. Have you seen, in the absence of a way to take this guy down and to arrest his momentum, have you seen the attempts that the left is throwing at him now? As represented this week by TMZ, the TMZ outlet, you know, they've got all this coverage of LA and celebrities and things. They're trying to make a big deal out of the fact that apparently Spencer Pratt has slept in a hotel during some of this period where he doesn't have a house. Remember the beginning of this story is his house burned to the ground. The continuation of the story is Democrats refuse to let him have a house because he's trying to rebuild it and they're in his way. And he's now running for office because Democrats are standing in his way so he can rebuild this house. Okay? And so he stayed at a hotel at some points during this saga. For that reason, he is now being accused of being a phony. What makes him a phony? Well, we saw an Airstream in your ad. How come you're not sleeping in the Airstream all the time? I'm sorry, this is the scandal? Are you serious right now? Listen to this. This is TMZ. They hauled Spencer Pratt in for an interview this week. And he's going, are you guys nuts? My house was burned to the ground.
0: The campaign ad certainly made it seem that you were living in that trailer. It was a high point of the commercial. But you're at the Hotel Bel Air. So kind of undo that for us.
4: What?
8: No, to be clear, that is where, that is where I live. That's where Karen Bass, Mayor Bass, burned down my house. That is where I will live until I have a new house. The Airstream is a temporary facility. A hotel is a temporary facility. Where my kids are in Santa Barbara right now is a temporary housing. This is where I live as... This is where they burn my house down.
4: Do you hear how ludicrous the so-called scandal is? Like, is it true you stayed in a hotel bedroom? What? What are you talking about? I'm trying to get my house back. I don't want to live in a hotel. I don't want to live anywhere but in my house.
8: So this semantics or the nuance of this is the consequences of their failed leadership. And again, I don't live at the Hotel Bel Air. I don't live in the Airstream. I don't live in the Santa Barbara. I don't have a house. They burned it down. That is why I got into this race, because of these people that will burn your house down and act like it's no problem. So this idea that anyone's like, oh, he's at a hotel. I'm at a hotel because these psychopaths are messaging me every day. They're going to kill me because Nithya Raman is calling me a fascist because I don't want people to have their kids next to drug addicts at the park or stepping in human poop when you get your matcha. I have common sense. That's not fascism.
4: Dude.
8: So these psychos here, I'm a fascist. And then they literally,
4: oh, he's,
8: like,
4: he's crushing it. He is absolutely crushing it. This is, by the way, this is how you handle the media. Like Donald Trump, just say it like it is. Just confront them directly.
8: You'd like to see the death threats. I can send them all offline where people are like, I'm going to hire people to kill you. So yes, unfortunately, now I have a security team. And they will not, even if I wanted to stay in the Airstream, would let me, because there's 360 unobstructed views, since there's no houses. So you can literally snipe me out from any part from 300 yards away easily.
0: Spencer,
8: One sec. Not to mention the Airstream, it took over a month for LADWP to connect a wire for electricity to it, which was 3 days ago. It took weeks to get the water hooked up, which was yesterday. So for these people that want to focus on where I sleep at night, first off, I don't even sleep. I get 4 hours of sleep because I'm fighting these corrupt freaking politicians all day long.
4: Yeah, but it's a scandal that you tried to get Wi-Fi at a hotel. That's it. That's the real problem here. What a bunch of jerks. I mean, honestly. And I get it. Like, TMZ's kind of style to try to create whatever scandals they can out of literally anything. Oh, here's a morsel. How can we turn that into a scandal? How can we turn this into a big scandalous headline? I get it. That's kind of the business model. But it's insanity. It's insanity. And it's a sign. It goes back to, it's a sign that Spencer Pratt is insurgent and that Karen Bass and company are really worried about how much attention he's getting, how he's got a full head of steam. That he's resonating because it's common sense. It's simple stuff. And it's the kind of thing that even the most dedicated Democrat voter can recognize. When you walk through your community and you see drug addicts bent over at the waist because they're in the zombie fentanyl pose, that's the kind of disgraceful situation in a community that can wake people up. Some of them, hopefully a lot of them. When you have needles all over the place, when you're in a city like San Francisco and you got poop on Nancy Pelosi's driveway, you know, you think they had to develop poop maps to track the poop around the city. You think maybe that would start to wake some people up. And when you got a guy who actually lives there and his house gets burned to the ground and he says, I'm not asking for much. I'm just asking for you to get out of my way so I can rebuild my home. And they refuse to do it. That can wake people up. Spencer needs to stay in the fight. I'm glad he's doing it. More ahead on The Vince Show.
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4: You know who else doesn't like Spencer Pratt? The unions, the taxpayer-funded unions hate Spencer Pratt. But it's pretty funny because they released an ad trying to attack him, and it sounds like an endorsement of Spencer Pratt. 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Listen.
13: Republican Spencer Pratt is the last thing Los Angeles needs for mayor. Pratt opposes using taxpayer money to build brand new houses for our unhoused neighbors.
4: Amen.
13: Saying it's time for the homeless to get help or get out.
4: I love it.
13: Pratt thinks LA needs thousands more police officers rather than more social workers.
4: Amen.
13: Republican Spencer Pratt thinks public employee unions should have less power, not more. LA is on the right track and needs to stay the course. Vote no on Republican Spencer Pratt.
4: That's unwritten. Is that real? Come on. That's a... Yeah, I love Spencer Pratt. They can't be serious. They put an ad together that tells you all the ways he's great, and then they tell you to vote against him. That's got to be head spinning to watch an advertisement like that. Like, yeah, I don't want to waste my money on that crap. Yeah, I'd love to have a functional community. Yeah, Spencer Pratt sounds pretty good. Pratt, for his part, he put out his own. He put out apparently a fake ad on his social media account. Listen to this.
19: What does dangerous Spencer Pratt have in mind for Los Angeles?
20: I make a living giving drug needles to unhoused individuals, and Spencer wants to put me out of the job.
21: Spencer wants to force me to get treatment and turn my life around instead of dying on the streets. What kind of bully forces people to do things?
22: As a busy mom, running away from the crazy drug addicts in our park is the only exercise I get. Spencer wants to get rid of them. Does he want me to be fat?
23: A vote for Spencer is a vote for change. Why would you vote for change when everything is fine? Stay the course with Karen Bass. Smile, damn it!
19: Don't take the bait. Stay the course with Bass.
4: That's... I don't know if I've seen a campaign that's been so instantly viral and like interesting and fun and you know, so easy to support. It's because it's common sense. You know, you've heard President Trump for years will often, have you ever heard him use the phrase conservative when he talks about being conservative? Have you ever heard the caveat that he offers? He'll stand on a debate stage or a rally stage. And he'd be like, I don't like saying conservative. I like saying common sense. My views are common sense. He's not knocking the idea of being conservative. I'm conservative. He's just saying that it turns out that the overlap between being conservative and being common sense is pretty immense. It's almost a perfect circle, I would say. It's about common sense positions. What should we have? Should we have homelessness or not have homelessness? Let's not have homelessness. Should we have drug addiction everywhere and not have drug addiction? Let's not have drug addiction. Should we have productive businesses or should we have, let's see, government-owned grocery stores to destroy our community? Productive businesses. Ding, ding, ding. These are common sense positions. Spencer Pratt should have a home. You know what's really sad about the saddest thing about the homes burning down is that they did in the first place. But remember when they did? You remember you predicted this too? You probably predicted it just like I did. I said, those homes are not getting rebuilt. Oh, no. Democrats are in charge of that community? No chance that those homes come back anytime soon. The only question mark was whether any of the celebrities who lost their homes would finally stop voting for Democrats. I know one who did. Spencer Pratt. More ahead on The Vince Show.
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7: The status of Iran, on Lisa Brady, Fox News. After reports, the regime still has most of its missiles and launchers available for use. The CENTCOM commander tells lawmakers there are inaccurate open source numbers.
8: I think what also is not taken into consideration is more than just the numbers. Is the command and control that's been shattered.
7: Admiral Brad Cooper at a Senate hearing as a tug of war continues over the Strait of Hormuz. President Trump telling Fox's Sean Hannity, China's president offered to help.
25: He did offer, he said, if I can be of any help at all, I would like to be of help.
26: Because, he did say that.
25: Yeah, he did say that. And look, anybody that buys that much oil has obviously got some kind of a relationship with him.
7: That interview airs 9 Eastern tonight as the president prepares to wrap up his meetings in Beijing, where Taiwan and trade have also come up. Key U.S. business leaders are also there attending the state banquet earlier today, U.S. time. An appeal to Congress from the mother of Stephanie Minter, the Virginia woman stabbed to death at a bus stop in February. The suspect is in the U.S. illegally and had multiple prior arrests.
27: Please do not let her story be ignored. Do not let another family stand where I am standing. Make changes. Take responsibility. Protect your community.
7: The Fairfax County Commonwealth Attorney Steve Descano offering condolences to her during the House hearing, but pushing back when Judiciary Committee Chair Jim Jordan pointed out his website pledge to consider immigration consequences in criminal cases was recently changed.
28: My policies do not say that we do not prosecute people.
29: Well, if you're proud of your policies, why'd you change your website?
28: Because that's not my policy. As I told you, sir, that is a campaign statement that I made before I was Commonwealth Attorney.
29: It had been up for 6 years. A week after we send you a letter saying we want you to come testify, shazam, you change it.
7: The Justice Department is investigating Descano's office. 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
7: Well, the president's in China. Vice President J.D. Vance on the road for a second day in the U.S., focusing on a federal fraud crackdown, especially in Medicaid services, this time in Maine.
2: My friends, this has gone on for far too long. You have been fleeced by your own government for far too long, and we are stopping it every single day.
7: He's also aiming to boost the congressional campaign of former Governor Paul LePage ahead of a June primary, with early voting already underway. A warning to lawmakers from a top U.S. military official that ISIS is trying to grow in Africa, and so are Mexican drug cartels.
3: U.S. Africa Command General Dagvin Anderson told the Senate Armed Services Committee they have tipped off several countries to various drug labs over the last several months.
9: To include the largest drug lab that had ever been disrupted in South Africa, that there were Sinaloa cartel members on site.
3: Anderson said ISIS is trying to grow in Africa. The U.S. is using resources to help forces in Somalia and Nigeria detect and target threats.
9: We would like to reestablish some pragmatic relationships in the Sahel, where ISIS also has a stronghold, where they are currently holding an American hostage.
3: He's referring to American missionary and pilot Kevin Rideout. Anderson said they have the minimum needed resources and require more. Jessica Rosenthal, Fox News.
7: U.S. senators agree not to get paid during future government shutdowns.
10: Senators unanimously pass a resolution to have their salaries withheld during shutdowns. It directs the Secretary of the Senate to withhold pay whenever a government shutdown affects one or more federal agencies. Too long shutdowns in less than a year put financial strain on those federal employees working without pay. Like those employees, senators would get back pay when the shutdown's over and the checks restart.
7: Fox's Chris Foster. Similar bills have been proposed in the U.S. House. A rally continues on Wall Street. The Dow's up 317 points. The S&P and the NASDAQ in record territory. I'm Lisa Brady. This is Fox News.
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12: Mainly cloudy and cool today with a high around 60. Tonight, cloudy and cool with a low in the upper 40s. Tomorrow, partly sunny and warmer with a high near 70. Tomorrow night, partly cloudy with a low around 50. And then Saturday, mostly sunny with a high in the low 80s.
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0: rising from the heart of the swamp, a beacon of truth is casting its light. From sea to shining sea, The Vince Show. Here's Vince Colonnaise.
1: All right, 844-484-3872, 844-4 the USA. That's the way to join us today, from coast to coast, from sea to shining sea. You can get in on the program today. We've got a lot going on. Let's see. I wanted to catch up with you on the CIA drama from yesterday, that was breaking yesterday. You see some of this? That that allegedly the CIA had raided the director of National Intelligence's office, Tulsi Gabbard. This is crazy. And stolen a bunch of documents that were set for public release. Now, it's just crazy. The whole concept of it is crazy, is what I mean to say. And this comes to us from the CIA whistleblower yesterday, who alleged that as a part of, he was talking extensively about how Anthony Fauci was manipulating the intelligence community to conceal the fact that the Wuhan flu, the Wuhan Red Death came from a lab in Wuhan, China. It came from the Wuhan Institute of Virology. That nickname, by the way, is my great friend Chris Plant's, the Wuhan Red Death, which I love. It came from the Wuhan Institute of Virology. And that's just true. Everybody knows that it's true. And Anthony Fauci has worked doggedly for years to cover that detail up. He doesn't want you to know that, because if you knew that, then you would know that Anthony Fauci is the reason that the money went to the lab and the virus was created in the first place. You would know all of that. So he needs to hide that from you. That's the plan. And so yesterday you get this great whistleblower, James Erdman III, appearing before the Senate and revealing all of these details and going, yeah, this is a massive, massive problem. Anthony Fauci's behind it. And in fact, he was manipulating the CIA itself in order to conceal this information from the American people. But in addition to ratting out Fauci, and it's good that he did, I'm glad he did, he also dropped this bomb yesterday, saying that the CIA had interfered in an effort by the Director of National Intelligence, Tulsi Gabbard, at the behest of the President of the United States, to declassify all sorts of information involving two other issues. The assassination of John F. Kennedy. How many years can we possibly go without just being fully transparent on that issue? The assassination of John F. Kennedy and a CIA program known as MKUltra, once secret, now fairly well known, especially among people who want to scrutinize the government for its behavior, a mind control program conducted by the CIA in the middle of the last century, MKUltra. So the goal was, all right, let's declassify all this information. And the allegation is that the CIA, this CIA, which is led by John Ratcliffe, had upended it. Here's the whistleblower Erdman yesterday dropping this detail in the middle of a congressional hearing.
2: The CIA refused to provide information necessary to understand why analytical standards at the CIA were violated. The CIA illegally monitored the computer and phone usage of DIG personnel, their investigations, and contact with whistleblowers. These were Americans being spied upon illegally while executing duties directed by the president and under the authority of the Director of National Intelligence. One CIA contractor assisting with the DIG's investigation into the events that transpired between 2022 and 2023 was fired by the CIA one day after meeting with the DIG. When the DIG ceased operations, the CIA also took back 40 boxes of JFK files and MKUltra files being processed for declassification by DNI Gabbard.
1: That's a lot of important words that he just uttered straight in a row. That's like, well, wait a second, hold on. This was supposed to be transparent. It's not. The CIA is interfering. What's going on? Now, what you didn't hear him say was the word raid. And this is important because last night, a bunch of claims started rocketing around the internet that the CIA had raided the director of National Intelligence. That'd be a pretty big story, wouldn't it? There was a full-blown raid. What, a Mar-a-Lago-style raid. The CIA, first of all, the CIA doesn't conduct raids in the United States. What would that even mean? And it's a semantic distinction, but it seems pretty important whether or not the CIA was raiding the Director of National Intelligence, who, by the way, is supposed to oversee the intelligence community. So it does seem like a complete inversion of the structure if Tulsi Gabbard is being raided by one of the intelligence agencies. So what the hell is going on here? Well, according to the DNI's office, Olivia Colman is a spokeswoman for Tulsi Gabbard, the director. And she said this last night as this was getting around. Quote, "This is false. The CIA did not raid the DNI's office." This is false. The CIA did not raid the DNI's office. All right, well, that resolves that particular verb, that they raided the office. And to be clear, the reason that that word took off yesterday was because Jesse Waters had a segment on it. And was saying on the air that this amounted to a raid. And in fact, that's a piece of video that he has now since taken down on the internet. They had posted it last night, and that's what got all the attention. It's a raid, it's a raid. And then it was taken down. But I do have questions about it. I'd love to know more precisely about what's going on here, because we saw from, there's a great host on News Nation. Her name's Katie Pavlish. You know Katie. Katie's done great work through the years. And Katie had an update on this last night because she, too, was interested. What does this mean? These documents are being prevented from being released. She said she spoke to an intelligence official who told me the following. The documents were not taken today, and it was not a raid on DNI Gabbard's office. People from the CIA took documents related to the JFK assassination and MKUltra from the National Reconnaissance Office last year, in the middle of the night during the government shutdown, and have not returned or are withholding them from ODNI, the Director of National Intelligence. Because the CIA is withholding these documents, they cannot be declassified and scanned for public release. In other words, they can't be reviewed. You have to, if in order to declassify them, you have to go document by document, review them, make redactions if necessary. This process can't happen if you don't actually have the documents in your custody. The CIA, here's the quote from the intel official who spoke to Katie Pavlish, quote, "The CIA doesn't think they answer to anyone." And then the final quote, and this stands out to me, "I don't think Ratcliffe knew about it. I doubt Ratcliffe knew about it." John Ratcliffe is the director of the CIA. So what could all of this possibly mean? Well, any number of things. Certainly, you've got a whistleblower testifying under oath yesterday. He sounded very credible on all of his allegations against Anthony Fauci and the cover-up involving COVID. And when you sound that credible on those subjects, it certainly lends an idea. It lends to the notion that you are credible on other subjects, perhaps, especially if they're within your purview, especially if you've been working in the Director of National Intelligence's office, especially if you're there with Tulsi Gabbard on loan from the CIA and are familiar with that agency. And that guy satisfies all of those conditions. So he sounds credible. He knows this environment. He's from the intel world. And now he's speaking out publicly at risk to himself, personal risk to himself, professional risk, I mean. And he reveals that, yeah, they seized these documents. Okay. He never said raid. So let's just dispense with that version of events. And then the other thing, what Katie heard, is that I don't think John Ratcliffe knew about this at all. This gets to, If that's the case, again, let's stipulate that it is. If that's the case, this gets to the problem that every one of our government agencies still has to wrestle with. We have a deep state, ladies and gentlemen. That problem still exists. Ask anybody who's run any of the relevant agencies, the FBI, the Department of Justice, the CIA, all of them. You continue to have subversives in the ranks of the United States government. When I say subversives, I don't mean that, oh, they vote for the other guy. I don't care who you vote. I mean, I want you to vote for decency. I want you to vote to uphold the Constitution. I think that would be the right thing to do. But what I mean is people who are actively subverting the will of the American people, rejecting the president of the United States. We just heard from John Brennan. We just heard from John Brennan. Didn't we, Jim? We just heard from John Brennan this very week saying that he has CIA officials. They're still people within our government who are working to subvert the president of the United States. Now, that's not the way that John Brennan describes it. Brennan will describe it as, oh, these are great patriots who are working to uphold our constitutional system and protect our democracy and yada, yada, yada. But what he's saying as he's doing these defensive interviews on cable news is, don't worry, I'm not worried. My guys are still there. They're still meddling with the operations. They're going to prevent me from being held accountable. So is it believable that you would have deep state figures who interfere in the transparency that the president of the United States has ordered? Yeah, totally. Totally. So here's what I'd love to see. I'd love to see CIA Director John Ratcliffe confront this head on. Just confront it head on. There shouldn't be any ambiguity on this subject. Just tell us exactly what's going on, you know? And these are not new issues. It's not like we're dealing with, I presume, modern state secrets that it would imperil the country if people were told. No, we're talking about the JFK assassination. We're talking about MK Ultra. These things, we're talking things that are 60, 70 years old. Just release them already. It's the most obvious thing in the world. The American people voted for transparency. We'll take our transparency, please. We'll take it yesterday. That's when we wanted it. And there's no reason to become hysterical about any of this. There's no reason. Keep cool, my babies, always. But in the meantime, as you look at this, continue to demand excellence, because that's what I'm demanding. More ahead on The Vince Show.
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1: Man. All right. We got a lot going on. I got a lot going on in this great country. We got Preborn. We got to thank Preborn for being a wonderful sponsor of our show. 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
1: Congressman Brandon Gill today was smacking around that Fairfax County, Virginia attorney, Steve Discano. Discano, who just, we were playing audio for earlier. Discano said that his campaign website wasn't real, like that all of his promises are irrelevant. It doesn't matter. He's deleting them off of his website, the ones where he said that he would treat illegal aliens better than American citizens. But none of those promises matter, because that was a campaign. People thought I was serious? No, I wasn't serious about that. I would never do what I promised the voters I would do. I swear to you, that's what Steve Viscano cooked up that excuse today for why he's treating illegal aliens better than Americans. But Congressman Brandon Gill took over. We love this for a number of reasons, including that he represents Jim in Congress. Here's Congressman Brandon Gill smacking the hell out of this Soros-funded attorney.
15: I want to better understand how you weigh an illegal alien's immigration status whenever you're making charging decisions. Do you know who Ander Jose Cortez Mendez is? Are you familiar with that case?
16: Yes, sir.
15: Okay, this is a Guatemalan illegal alien who was arrested in March of 2024. He was initially charged with, quote, carnal knowledge of a 13 to 14-year-old. Just for those of us who aren't lawyers, can you describe just very briefly what does carnal knowledge of a 13 to 14-year-old mean in this context?
16: Well, sir, generally a charge like that would typically refer to underage sex.
15: Okay, so he raped an underage person, an illegal alien who raped an underage American. your office reduce those charges to a misdemeanor charge of consensual sex with a child 15 years and older. You offered him a 90-day suspended jail sentence. Is that correct?
16: Sir, based on the evidence that we had in the case?
15: So it is correct.
1: You let rapists go? This guy's a like a father, supposedly. You let rapists go? You got rapists in custody? You're like, yeah, that's fine. We'll reduce the sentence? What the hell is this? This is why, you know, it's like when you and I are looking for adjectives to describe what we're dealing with, it's hard to avoid demonic. It's really hard. Because I can't explain beyond spiritual deprivation how you arrive at a conclusion like this. Like, what? It's so completely destructive. And look, if we're going to make this country better, which of course you and I are going to stay in this fight to do, we've got to end this poison. You've got to end it. It can't. How did we become so filled by it? How is it to the point that you've got major metropolitan areas dominated by Democrats, releasing criminals, people getting killed? They're acting like there's no problem to this. At multiple assassination attempts on the president of the United States, Democrats make excuses for it. They double down on the violent rhetoric that inflamed the weak and vicious minds that led to the attacks in the first place. I mean, we're dealing with, it's a spiritual war. It's a spiritual war. That's why, I talk about what does it take to save this country? Well, step one is to remind ourselves of the eternal. You know, get back to church, get back to God, get back to prayer. Those things really do matter, and they go a long way. Prayer has an immense power. I know it. Every little ounce of success in my life, I try to work for things, but I know that there's a lot of people around me who've been praying for me. A lot. Through the tough times, especially. A lot. It matters. Gosh, you got to pray for your country. Because I want to pray for a number of things. One of them is that the guys like this can come to their senses, for sure, and to realize the evil of their ways, the error of their ways. And the other is I pray for the people who are in this administration to be able to do their jobs well, to do them well, that President Trump, foremost of all, can do his job well, can serve the country really well, and turn this ship around. And he's made some progress, hasn't he? He really has. That the people who work for him can uphold their oaths to the Constitution, do those jobs well.

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2: J.D. Vance is in Maine today. Beautiful state. Beautiful state of Maine. And just outside of the event that he's doing on the issue of fraud, there were, it looks like, six protesters. Oh, that's funny. And I'm not even certain that they're protesters, because I'm looking, they're flying a fat J.D. Vance meme graphic, which is one of my favorite memes. I love the fat J.D. Vance memes. They're so funny. They're so good. You ever see like those videos just like fat J.D. Vance dancing after President Trump gets another win or whatever it is? They're really great. J.D. Vance loves them. He dressed up as fat J.D. Vance for Halloween. He thought it was he thinks it's hilarious. Anyway, they're flying this flag outside of the event. And I'm sitting there going, are these guys supporters or are they protesters? If they're protesters, they suck at this. They even suck at protesting. I kind of thought that was their thing. It's great. What are you protesting? You're upset that J.D. Vance is getting rid of fraud? Yeah, way to pick your targets, guys. That'll really convince the voters to vote for Democrats. He's upset. Democrats always protest when we get rid of their ill-gotten gains. Like, oh, we're not allowed to have fraud anymore. J.D. Vance today, I've got some of the audio. This is him, Bangor, Maine today. Maine's another state, like Minnesota, with huge Somali population. Lots of Somali theft going on in Minnesota. Let's see what the vice president had to say in Maine today. Listen.
3: When the president of the United States said, J.D., we've got a fraud problem and I want you to tackle it, I was so proud and so happy to be able to do it, because I realized that fraud isn't just about saving money. It's not just about protecting taxpayers. It's about protecting you. The money is sent to the government and the services that you rely on. Yeah. So for once, for the first time in a very long time, you've got an administration in Washington, D.C. that is fighting for you, fighting to protect your tax dollars, and fighting to put the fraudsters in prison, which is where they belong.
2: Yeah. Yeah, we call it, you know, you refer to it as like a fiduciary responsibility, right? If somebody's entrusted with your money, they have a legal obligation to look after it well, not screw you over. And you would think that the government would follow that as a matter of course, but it doesn't. Of course, that's why we're $40 trillion in debt right now. And so here you have an administration that's like, how about we see if we can't go the other direction? What have they done? They've canned 10% of the federal workforce, 300,000 people. They said, okay, you can go get a job in the private sector. We're going to shrink that federal workforce from 3 million to 2.7 million. So we've a long way to go, but 10% of the federal workforce is out. And we're also going to tackle this waste, fraud, and abuse. Hundreds of billions of dollars stolen by fraudsters every year. And you just heard yesterday from Dr. Oz and J.D. Vance. They did this joint press conference where Dr. Oz said, yeah, we cut off 800 what we believe to be fraudulent hospice operations in Los Angeles. We just said, yeah, you're not getting any more money. We think you're fraudulent. 800 of them. Billions of dollars worth of money. And just 20 of them called the federal government and said, hey, we're not fraud. We're legit. 20 out of 800. So 780 of the operations didn't bother to try and call to say, hey, we've got people dying. We need the money. The money has to come to our hospice. They didn't even try. I wonder why that is. Fraud. They're fraud operations. They don't call because they don't have a real hospice. J.D. Vance said more fraud arrests are coming. It's not just finding it. It's arresting the bad guys.
3: $1 million of your money, and the government wasn't even paying attention to it. One of the best things that you can do when you go and arrest somebody and throw them in prison when they break the law is, yes, it's justice for that one person, but it also sends a message to all the other fraudsters that we're not going to tolerate this crap anymore. So we have got to get serious, and sir, we have. I promise you that we have. Here's the other thing is the best and most actionable thing that you can do, because you're not going to get help from the governor right now. We all know that. She hasn't taken fraud very seriously.
2: Janet Mills.
3: It's funny. She came to Washington last year and did some breakfast with the President of the United States.
2: Yeah, remember that? See you in court. See you in court where she's like standing up for, what was it? It was transgender nonsense. She's been insane. Here's JD talking more about Janet Mills.
3: Showed up. What did she talk about? Did she talk about, you know, the issues that matter to workers? Was she talking about jobs and investments in the state of Maine? No. She showed up to advocate for the right of men to play in women's sports. That's what she cared about when she got in front of the President of the United States. Again, I think all of us believe it's crazy that men would want to play in women's sports. I think that's common sense.
2: Cheating.
3: But here's what I understand even less than that. Even if you think that men should play in women's sports, how is that the issue you care most about as the governor of the state of Maine? It's crazy.
2: Someone yells, she's an idiot. Is that, she's an idiot. Somebody, I like that guy. Let's get that guy on the show. Can that guy call in? We'll just play clips of Democrats and that guy can yell, she's an idiot. Super funny. The crowd was great. The crowd was really funny. There was a moment where there was some random local reporter who I think he stated the name of his outlet and the crowd instantly started booing. The whole crowd. They were just like, boo, you're terrible. And it led to a hilarious moment. Let's see if this is what it was.
3: We'll do one more question, then we'll hit the road.
4: Thank you, Mr. Vice President, for taking questions. I'm Phil Hirschcorn from News Center Maine. So it turns out that Maine does have a Medicare fraud control unit. You mentioned that a few minutes ago. I'm wondering, you said Maine could be the third worst state after states like California and Minnesota, which have proven tens of millions, maybe hundreds of millions of dollars.
2: Tens of billions. He's way off on the math.
4: Fraud and many federal convictions. So far, what we've heard about from the federal government in Maine is questionable $45 million in the autism services, which you mentioned. We've also heard about $1.7 million in questionable billing by a Somali immigrant-run NGO. My question is...
2: There's like, the crowd's getting tired of this nonsense. They know what this guy's up to. They're just like, ask your question. Will you please get this off with?
3: Guys,
4: what else?
3: It's all right. Now, I appreciate y'all standing up for me, but trust me,
4: hey, we still have innocent until proven guilty in this country. My question is, what else do you got? What else has your task force flagged that we should be concerned about?
2: I love the frame up of this question. The question is, you've only discovered a couple $1 million in proven fraud. Yeah, you may suspect a lot more, but is that it? Is that it? Like, can't you just let the fraud go? Isn't that just chump? I don't know about it in your world. It seems like, I think $1 million is a lot of money. $1 million seems like a lot of money to me. Maybe I'm just old fashioned or something, but like $1 million was stolen from federal taxpayers, I'd like that person to be hunted down, please. Can you hunt them down? Get our money back if you could? Lock them up? Prevent that from happening? Is that really all you've got? You're coming to Maine? It's only a couple $1 million.
4: Because those amounts are a lot, $46 million, $1.7 million, but they don't really compare to California and Minnesota. What else should we expect from your task force? Thank
3: well,
4: you.
3: Let me say a few things.
2: You know, there's a way to ask that question and not be a... How do I say this? I'm trying to figure it out. There's a way to ask that question. Be like, look, the scale that you've discovered so far in places like Minnesota and California... is staggering. Do you expect to find something similar in Maine? So far, you've told us about a couple tens of millions so far. Do you think we do reach dozens of billions, hundreds of billions of dollars in a state like Maine? Is that your expectation? No, but instead, this guy comes flying in with like, is that all you got? Is that it? Can't you just let the fraudsters get away with it?
3: Ladies and gentlemen, we've got biased reporters in all states. It's okay. Trust me. I can handle it. But here's what I'd say a few things. Number one.
2: I love the crowd that wanted to dogpile the guy, though. They're like, don't even listen to MJD. Guy's a jerk.
3: You talk about the scale of the fraud being less in Maine than it is in California. Well, California has a population that's much higher than Maine, so that's not necessarily a fair comparison.
2: This dude's going to teach him per capita. He's gonna walk him through this.
3: Number two, we've frankly been at this less long than we have in Maine than in other states, okay? This is something where I would say, you notice a pattern. And you're right, innocent until proven guilty, but what I've noticed is a pattern that when you see certain types of fraud and certain types of programs, that's the tip of the iceberg. And when I see that autism services fraud in the Medicaid program in the Somali community.
2: Yes.
3: But not just that, I see local and state politicians who don't care about policing that fraud. That's the tip of the iceberg. And we're going to find out just how deep that iceberg is. And I suspect, I can't promise, but I suspect we are going to find hundreds of millions of more dollars every single month that we look in the state of Maine, because this is not a state that takes it seriously.
2: He's right. You know he's right. If that reporter could get out of his own way in terms of the politics, he would admit that J.D. Vance is right. Also, you heard, you know, Minnesota, I mentioned the Somali community in Minnesota. It's not a secret. The Somali community has stolen a lot of money. I didn't say every Somali. But I said that a massive numbers of the people who have been found guilty of defrauding the American taxpayer, Somali. Somali, concentrated in the state of Minnesota. The New York Times had a massive piece on this subject in November of last year. And it was in that piece, I've told you before, they consulted a Somali-American expert who said that it was a cultural matter, that in Somalia, it is customary to steal from the government. And that culture has been brought to the United States. And these Democrat-run states are very permissive with the way that federal taxpayer money flows. And as a result of that cultural condition and of how permissive these Democrats are, a lot of money is being stolen from American taxpayers. That was the New York Times that reported that. They said it was a cultural thing. Well, does that culture exist in Maine? Massive numbers of Somali refugees brought to the United States, dropped in Maine. Does that culture exist in Maine? And so J.D. Vance is there and going, we've got all the warning indicators going off like crazy. All of the indicators of fraud, the kinds of red flags that pop up that say to us, yeah, we need to spend more time in that state. That's why he's there. That's why he's there. And I love that he's on this. Isn't it nice that we talk a lot about having what a difference a president makes, in particular as it relates to our border. The president said that right away. What a difference a president makes. It didn't take a new law to secure our border. It took a new president. But what a difference a vice president makes. We go from Kamala Harris to J.D. Vance. We go from a woman who can't even tell you where Russia is on a map to a guy who's tackling fraud in the United States at a granular level. A guy with a real career of accomplishment behind him. United States Marine. Ivy League educated. Vice President of the United States. Serving the president well. Serving, most importantly, the president's agenda well, which you voted for. What a difference a vice president makes. It's pretty neat to see. And it was funny this week. Maybe we can get to some audio coming up. But did you see the president of the United States talking in the Rose Garden about J.D. Vance? The president took a survey this week. He likes these straw polls. He loves doing these. He took a survey this week at a Rose Garden event. It's Police Week. They had a bunch of people there at the White House and out in the Rose Garden. And he asks everybody, who here likes J.D. Vance for 2028? And he gets a crowd reaction. Who here likes Marco Rubio for 2028? He gets a crowd reaction. And then he starts issuing commentary on all of this. It's pretty funny, actually. And Vice President Vance talked about it, too. He was asked about it this week. I've got some more coming up for you all ahead on The Vince Show.
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2: All right. Yes, I've got this audio. We've got coming up. I want to share with you President Trump polling an audience about who they like better, J.D. Vance or Marco Rubio. You see Marco Rubio's tracksuit this week, Jim? The tracksuit he was wearing.
16: I did.
2: Flying to China. He's dressed in the same, I think it's a Nike tracksuit. It's the same Nike tracksuit that Maduro was photographed in when we took him into custody. It's hilarious. It's so funny. And I saw somebody who supports Marco Rubio post online. She's like, I think this is beneath the dignity of that office. She's like, I like Marco Rubio, but this is not the kind of thing he should be doing. I was like, what? He's having a great time. Let the guy have fun. That's one of the features I like about this administration. If they were not achieving anything and then just like, you know, screwing around all the time, I'd be furious. Like, you're doing nothing. You're playing games. But they can have fun and dominate at the same time. That's perfect. You're absolutely hitting your stride at that level. All right, more in a moment. I want to share some more with you. I want to thank Blackout Coffee for being a great sponsor of our program. And if you're like me, your mornings really matter. You've got to get your morning just right. Before I even get into the news, I need something great. Something I can rely on. And for me, that's Blackout Coffee. It's strong, smooth. 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
2: Here's the president earlier this week. Rose Garden here in the good old U.S. of A. And here's what he had to say about J.D. Vance and Marco Rubio.
18: So we got a lot of beauties out there, J.D. I envy you and other people. I don't know. Who's it going to be? Is it going to be J.D.? Is it going to be somebody else? I don't know. Does anybody have? Okay, let's go. You ready? Who likes J.D. Vance? Who likes Marco Rubio? All right. Sounds like a good ticket, J.D. It's a perfect, that was a perfect ticket. By the way, I do believe that's a dream team, but these are minor details. That does not mean you have my endorsement under any circumstance. But, you know, it's a perfect, it was a big and then a very nice. I think it sounds like presidential candidate and vice presidential candidate.
2: just a straw poll. Just imagine being J.D. Vance or Marco Rubio and just observing all this from a distance. Like, what is even happening right now? Those guys get along great. Vance and Rubio do. They constantly are describing their great friendship. Yesterday at the White House, as J.D. Vance was talking about all of this fraud stuff that he's tackling, he was asked about this, obviously. And he had a pretty good line about how President Trump keeps bringing this up. Take a listen. Here's the vice president.
19: I have a fraud question. This is Kit with CNN. It's not us who are bringing this up. A couple of days ago, Trump made this statement to people in the Rose Garden. Why do you think he does that? Do you think it's a little bit of toying with you both over your succession? Why do you think he brings that up? Just number one.
20: Well, I just don't think it sounds like the president of the United States to have a televised competition for who would succeed him as his apprentice. I just think that's not at all what you would expect the president to do. But no, I think the president, he's always been fascinated by politics. If you talk to him, was fascinated by politics 30 years before he ever ran for office. So I think it's natural for him to, you know, joke around with us a little bit, to play around with the idea. But I can tell you the president is as focused as any of us on making sure we do as good of a job now for the American people.
2: That's pretty funny. Can you imagine a president who would do a televised airing out of who could be his apprentice? You couldn't even imagine. I was playing this in the house this week, this audio, for my wife and my 11-year-old. We were, you know, we reflect constantly on each day on how America's doing. And I was like, oh, this was a funny moment. And my daughter was laughing at it, but she didn't realize what J.D. Vance was talking about because she's never even been aware that President Trump had a very successful NBC show called The Apprentice. I was describing it to her. I'm like, yeah, well, in addition to everything else he's done, he also had a long-running, super successful NBC show where he would pick somebody to run one of his companies. How often did that actually work out, though? Did they have, like, did all those guys run a company for the president? Bill Rancic did in the first year, right? He won the first apprentice. I think he was useful. I don't know how often that actually generated a real leader for a company, but it made for great television. It certainly did. And then he became president of the United States. And the rest? Well, history's being made right now. I'll be back with you tomorrow on The Vince Show.
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3: 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Certified strength and conditioning coach Dana Santis told us, recovery is about choosing the right kind of movement at the right time. 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You'll need to prioritize controlled, high-quality movement over intensity, staying within pain-free or at least low symptom ranges of motion. 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Be patient. I'm Dr. Sanjay Gupta, helping you live a better life.
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5: The U.S. and China on the same page. I'm Lisa Brady, Fox News. The White House says both countries agree Iran cannot have a nuclear weapon. Presidents Trump and Xi discussing the Strait of Hormuz, along with economic cooperation and fentanyl before a banquet that also included U.S. business leaders.
23: In his toast to Xi Jinping at the state dinner, President Trump referred to him as a friend, saying the two countries had
25: one of the most consequential relationships in world history,
23: and inviting the Chinese leader to Washington in September. A Chinese summary of today's meeting had President Xi describing Taiwan as the most important issue in U.S.-China relations. The White House summary didn't mention Taiwan at all.
5: Fox's Jonathan Savage. President Trump calls the talks extremely positive. The CDC just confirming 41 people in the U.S. are now being monitored for hantavirus. However, there are no active cases of it in the U.S. This after 18 people from an infected cruise were sent to two medical facilities in Nebraska and Atlanta. State lawmakers pushing for a vote on gun legislation in Minnesota are set to try a different tactic tonight.
26: Minnesota House Democrats preparing to host a sit-in if Republican Speaker Lisa Damith doesn't present a gun ban bill that passed the Democrat-controlled state Senate May 4th. State Rep. Samantha Sensor-Murra saying the sit-in
27: for everyone across Minnesota who has lost someone to gun violence.
26: The bill, in the wake of last summer's deadly mass shooting at a Minneapolis church and school at the hands of a suicidal transgender shooter. Opponents of the bill say it targets commonly owned firearms, turns law-abiding Minnesotans into criminals, and builds a state-run registry of every gun owner. That the bill does nothing to stop criminals who already ignore current laws.
5: Fox's Jeff Manasso. The crash of a small medical plane under investigation in New Mexico where four people were killed and a fire associated with the crash has grown to about 30 acres in dry, windy conditions. 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
29: Let's start in York County. You have a couple accidents going on. Got one in Springsbury Township, Concord Road at Mount Zion Road. Also have one East Market in the area of Commons Drive. Trying to clear one in York City on North George at Philadelphia Street. Have a gas leak investigation, Dover Township on Carlisle Road, that's 74 in the area of Oakland Road. 30 East heavy at North Hills Road. No problems, 83. Chuck Wilsbach, right now traffic.
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7: Here's your national weather forecast on WSBA.
8: Mainly cloudy and cool today with a high around 60. Tonight, cloudy and cool with a low in the upper 40s. Tomorrow, partly sunny and warmer with a high near 70. Tomorrow night, partly cloudy with a low around 50. And then Saturday, mostly sunny with a high in the low 80s.
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0: from the heart of our nation's capital, Washington, D.C. 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Team Fox. 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
1: It is Thursday, May 14th, 2026. I'm Guy Benson. Welcome, everyone, to the Guy Benson Show. So happy to have you all here with us for the next 3 hours. We're broadcasting live from the studios of KSRO in Sonoma County, California, out here on the West Coast. Beautiful wine country. Santa Rosa, specifically, a great affiliate. We've got an event here tonight. We'll talk about that a little bit later on. Just thrilled to be here with all of you, no matter where you are. 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I'm a political analyst at Fox News, a senior columnist at the Washington Examiner. 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You can follow us on social media, at GuyBensonShow. Follow me if you'd like, personally, many of those same places on social, at Guy P. Benson. The lineup today, John Spencer on Iran, the latest there, plus maybe some of President Trump's trip to China. Looking forward to that military expert, John Spencer, joining us this hour. We will also have Sheriff Chad Bianco, who is running for governor here in California. Coming up in our next hour, we'll talk to him about his campaign, about California politics. In fact, that's where we're going to open today in just a moment. But looking forward to that discussion. We've got Steve Hilton, the other Republican running out here for governor, booked for the show tomorrow. Just a programming note there. So much happening across the pond in UK politics. Not just the election last week and a huge night for the populist right and a crushing night for the Labour Party. Could the Prime Minister of the UK be on the ropes or perhaps even done soon, a revolt within his own party? A lot to get to. We'll have an expert on that front and how it affects us here in the United States and certain potential parallels to American politics and Trump being, of course, a lightning rod over in their political discourse. That's coming up in our second hour. And then the governor of Georgia, Brian Kemp, will be our guest just after 5 p.m. Eastern. He is calling for a special session in Georgia to change the congressional maps in that state in light of the Supreme Court decision that ruled as unconstitutional racial gerrymandering. He's saying, all right, it's time to comply with that ruling. We'll ask him what that might look like, plus the attacks coming in fast and furious from the left, a similar playbook and similar lines that we're hearing from them about Jim Crow and racism and the things that we heard from them just a few years ago, dishonestly, when Georgia reformed some of its voting practices. So a lot to get to with Governor Kemp in our final hour today. I bet you there are a lot of people here in the state of California who could close their eyes and dream of having a governor like Brian Kemp, as opposed to the governor that they have, Gavin Newsom, who, depending on what and who replaces him after the fall, might somehow look good in retrospect. Things could always get worse here in California, as we see in other places. Right? Bad to worse in Seattle, bad to worse in New York City, bad to worse in Chicago. They are in real danger of a bad to worse situation in California. And Newsom is very bad. Don't get me wrong. And there's a story in the news right now that he is freaking out about that we want to explain to you here. It's a report in City Journal, in the Manhattan Institute's online publication, by Chris Rufo, who is an investigative journalist and activist who's done a lot of digging. And he has uncovered what appears to be a major abuse of a program that the Democrats have instituted here in California. And sometimes you hear stories like this and you wonder, is California even a real place? Can this possibly be reality? Newsom is denying it, but he lies with ease all the time. Rufo on Fox News Channel explained the gist, the thrust of the story that he broke at City Journal. Listen to Cut 29.
2: What's happening is this. Gavin Newsom, despite warnings from prison officials, agreed to a $189 million contract to provide these tablets for all inmates. And we interviewed a dozen death row inmates, rapists, murderers, child molesters, all of the most kind of horrific crimes imaginable. And they told us very straightforwardly, prisoners are using them to watch pornography, to have X-rated video chats with people on the outside. And in at least one case, a prisoner was using it to groom and abuse a minor girl on the outside. Thankfully, he's now facing trial. But the big question is this. Why on earth is Gavin Newsom providing personal pornography devices to every inmate in the state of California?
1: So looking now at this piece itself at City Journal, a part of this transformation, quote unquote, of the state entails, quote, the Newsom administration approving a $189 million contract to provide new digital tablets, so think an iPad, generic flat-screen devices in a plastic shell to every inmate in the state prison system at no cost to offenders. Of course there's a cost to taxpayers. That goes without saying. That's what they do here. This is no cost to the inmates. Don't you feel so happy for them? Including the murderers and rapists, they're getting the taxpayer-funded kind of like iPad machines, courtesy of Gavin Newsom and the taxpayers. The administration, the Gavin Newsom administration, heralded their effort to replace inmates' old tablets. So they, I guess they had a previous version. Now they're getting an upgrade given to nearly all prisoners in 2023 as a step toward digital equity for the justice-impacted population, who could, in theory, use the devices to contact their families and consume educational content and learn new technology. Notice all the euphemisms. Digital equity, justice-impacted individuals. All right, so you can kind of imagine how this might go wrong, and apparently it has gone wrong, as you just heard there from Rufo, who, based on many interviews with people involved in the prison system, including some of those justice-impacted individuals themselves, turns out there's sexually explicit material flowing through these devices, one of which reportedly has been used to sexually harass and groom and abuse a child, a minor female, who obviously is not in the prison. She's out there in the free world, but apparently being targeted and abused by a hardcore inmate, courtesy of the taxpayer-funded iPad-style tablets. Now, Governor Newsom's press office put out an angry denial on X. This is flat-out false. This MAGA nonprofit provides zero evidence for its outrageous claims. Their sources are convicted murderers and a random guy who doesn't even live in California. They say prison tablets do not provide open internet access. These tablets are used for education, rehabilitation, family communication, and re-entry support proven to reduce crime, conveniently omitted from this propaganda post. That's how they're describing this investigative article. Now, the response to the response, so that was Newsom's side of it. Christopher Rufo says, actually, our sources are, and then some bullet points. Here are the sources and the sourcing for the story. A former high-ranking California prison official. Federal prosecutors who are pursuing charges against a prisoner for grooming a minor through his state-issued tablet. And a dozen current inmates who are enjoying your quote-unquote porn for prisoners program. So it sounds to me like the denial from Governor Newsom and his press office is to basically say, well, actually, first of all, they yell MAGA. Of course, that's what they always do. That's like basically their catch-all argument for anything. If they want to deflect away from a problem, it's just MAGA. MAGA, MAGA, Trump, Republican, like fill in the blank. It's Mad Libs. But what he's trying to say here, I think Newsom, is, oh, the sourcing isn't real. This is made up. There's no evidence. There's not any credible proof of any of this. And actually, no, this is not connected to the internet. They can't surf the web for porn or whatever else. And what Rufo is showing, and now he's also describing what his sources look like for the story, is saying the potentially well-intentioned plan, if you, let's just grant them that. I think there's probably an argument to be made about whether taxpayers should be shelling out a bunch of money, $189 million, to go to some company to then give all state inmates these new quasi iPad tablets. You can say that's a good policy or a bad policy. But let's just, for the sake of this argument, say it is well-intentioned policy. And again, you might disagree. I'm just trying to make a core point. If the intentions are good, but the outcomes are bad, that kind of, in a nutshell, encapsulates so much left-wing policy. I think that there are left-wingers and so-called progressives who actually have malicious and malignant intent. Their intentions are bad. But I think a lot of people on the left, especially voters and people that we know in our regular lives who vote blue and all of that, they aren't bad people who want bad things to happen. They think that they're good people, and they think that the best way to affect change and to demonstrate their goodness is to vote for progress in their mind. And then the problem with the progress is that it often has unintended consequences. I would say some of them are intended by some of the aforementioned malignant folks. And then the denial comes in when the failures get brought to the public's attention, get flagged, get highlighted, get spotlighted. So it is a whale of a story to say, oh, yes, we're giving everyone these tablets, but Chris Rufo and the MAGA, whatever, they're lying about the sources. The sources are a dozen inmates in the prison, a former prison official within the California system, and then I think most importantly, federal prosecutors pursuing a case against one of these prisoners who was able to use, allegedly, his tablet to groom and sexually abuse a minor female on the outside of his prison walls, which would suggest that these are not merely devices that are being used for rehabilitation and educational purposes. Devious people, given technology, are finding ways to abuse the system and therefore abuse people. Like one of the things that Newsom says, one of the things that his office says that the tablets are able to do is family communication. Gosh, I wonder if that is one of the features that is being exploited here by the criminals. They're talking to their families, quote unquote. They might have some maybe rotten eggs in the families who are helping them use this technology, exploit it for bad reasons and things that taxpayers would never agree to. I think even in California, like porn for prisoners or like, you know, sex chats or certainly coming after victims and minors. As federal prosecutors are building a case against a prisoner for allegedly doing. So the screeching from the Newsom folks that this is all false is contradicted by the evidence presented in the story itself. And they don't really have an answer for that. Meanwhile, south of where we are in Los Angeles, there's a mayoral race. The incumbent, just a total failure, Karen Bass, a Democrat, is in first place. I mean, her approval rating is terrible. Her position in the polls is not impressive at all, but she is still in first place. And she's now behind some new scheme to get meth addicts and meth users dentures to help fix their mouths and have their teeth present better. I'm not making this up. Here she is, cut 28.
3: How many people who are unhoused that you meet have no teeth at all? They don't have teeth. Why? Because meth rots your teeth. You can't succeed without teeth. So there needs to be comprehensive health care provided to people.
1: There's that word, comprehensive. You wonder how comprehensive the uses have been for the iPads in prisons. And now here's the mayor of Los Angeles, the second largest city in the country, largest city in this state, saying, oh, well, look, we need comprehensive health care provided to the unhoused because they don't have teeth. Now, part of the reason, or the main reason why they don't have teeth, is because of the meth, as she acknowledges in that 15-second clip. Meth rots your teeth. So she's now saying we need to give the false teeth to these people because, quote, you can't succeed without teeth. My humble, non-expert opinion is if you can't tackle the meth problem and the root cause, giving taxpayer-funded dentures to the meth heads is not actually going to help them or anyone else. And yet, it's the sort of pious, well-intentioned, quote-unquote, always very expensive and taxpayer-funded solutions, quote-unquote, that they spout endlessly in places like this while actively avoiding the real problems because, frankly, they are deeply complicit in the real problems. That would be California. In so many ways, which is where we're broadcasting today, KSRO, beautiful Sonoma County. We have so much more to get to over the course of these next 3 hours. Thank you for tuning in. We will be right back. Don't go anywhere.
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1: Since we're talking California politics, here's a little note, a little minor one for you. Former Gavin Newsom chief of staff, Dana Williamson, pleads guilty to fraud and tax charges. So this is someone who is now admitting to guilt in serious crimes, who was the chief of staff to Governor Newsom. Also was a consultant to Javier Becerra, who now wants to replace Gavin Newsom as the governor of the state of California, having been a failed health secretary in the Biden administration, who was selected explicitly for his race, as they admit it on the left. So she has connections to current and potential future leadership of the state, and she's now pleaded guilty to multiple charges. Something that may not get a ton of attention, but probably merits some attention. And one other point I was just

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1: At Commons Drive, heavy, slow, right on Church Road, just off the Emmingsville exit and on Board Road. Fire crews out in Yo Borough, Wilson Court near 3rd Street. John Wilsbach, right now traffic.
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2: 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Guy Benson.
3: Back here on the Guy Benson Show. We are live. We're in Northern California. KSRO. Thanks for tuning in. 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Our podcast is always free. Bonus Benson on the weekends included. With us now is John Spencer, a military expert. He is chair of war studies at the Madison Policy Forum. He's executive director of the Urban Warfare Institute as well. John, welcome back to the show.
4: Hey, Guy. Thanks for having me back. It's great to hear from you.
3: Absolutely. So I want to start with just a gut check and a head check on the conflict against the Iranian regime, which has kind of been on pause now for weeks in this ceasefire, even though there has been firing on both sides. They're calling it a ceasefire, on again, off again negotiations. The president will say he thinks they're close to a deal, and then he said the response from the whatever's left of the regime was unacceptable and terrible. So there's kind of a question about, are we in this holding pattern? Where do things stand? You wrote a piece that I thought was really important because there's been this drumbeat of negativity from the very beginning, even as our military and the Israelis combined were achieving almost an extraordinary level of success, I would say, in Iran. And now we know with the assistance of some Arab states as well, that's been reported the last couple of days. You have people saying, oh, it's already preemptively a quagmire and a failure and all that. And those voices have gotten louder, and they're saying because the regime has not completely collapsed and they retain some capacity, the whole thing has been just a disaster like Vietnam or Iraq and that sort of thing. Can you just address those complaints and put this in perspective with facts? What do people need to know?
4: Yeah, that's a hard one to take, Guy, as we've seen so much in the spectrum of politicized analysis. You know, I'm a war scholar. I start with the objectives, and I couldn't even get people from day one like saying what the objectives were, as the President of the United States on February 28th listed the objectives. And then the White House, I probably spent an unhealthy amount of time on X, the White House has posted over and over again, here are the objectives on destroy the missile program, destroy the Navy, ensure they never get a nuclear program. The ideal of this comparative analysis, comparing it to Iraq, Afghanistan, Vietnam, it's so intellectually almost laughable, if not cowardice, to compare the opening days of an operation, immediately call failure. I should be surprised. 38 days, which in the history of war, you know, that's the opening phase. What the United States and Israel were able to do is historic and will go down as historic dominance of a nation with a, it isn't a terrorist army like Hamas, Hezbollah, its proxies. This is the entire nation of Iran, its leadership, both political and military, killed in the opening hours, 500 targets with this artificial backed targeting system eliminated. And we just had updated numbers because, I mean, I also hate leaks that then get kind of pushed as truth, right? So the nuances of context of whether it's a leaked intelligence report, estimates on battle damage assessments, which are extremely hard to do in the middle of a war, let alone afterwards. But the, you know, U.S. CENTCOM Commander Admiral Cooper on the Hill today providing testimony with updated numbers on the percentages. Of course, most people will at least give the U.S. administration the credit of destroying the entire Navy of Iran. It's an Air Force. And they start to question about their missile and ballistic capabilities. But the new numbers are that we've destroyed somewhere in the range of 80 to 90% of their ability to ever produce another missile. And of course, the nuclear program, which you do need scientists, centrifuges, storage capabilities, all of this. But to destroy a nation's complete military industrial complex, that means every factory, every stockpile, everything, in a matter of 38 days, that's historic. But everybody says and they start to do whataboutisms, like what about the Strait of Hormuz that they have control and we can't do anything about it, which is just poor, even critical thinking, just because the United States hasn't done something, because there are other considerations that the United States makes on the global economy, on the costs and all of this, that there are things that aren't happening because we can't. It's just not true. The United States has a hierarchy of options, and Iran has very few. It played its what Secretary Rubio calls economic nuclear card, right? It did attempt to close the strait, blockade it, and threaten. It's not like it has capabilities. I mean, we even destroyed 90% of their sea mines, which was always the threat they would go out and mine the Strait of Hormuz.
3: Oh, that was actually one of the big complaints weeks ago, right? Oh, what about the mines? And now we find out that we destroyed 90% of them, and people have just sort of moved on. They just kind of ignore or don't even recognize the massive successes as they move on to the next thing that they're complaining about, to try to paint the whole thing as some sort of catastrophe or underwhelming performance by the United States, when that just isn't true. So I just want to like put a finer point on it, because I don't want to just, you know, beat the drum with no critical thinking about any war. Right. I'm not just like, hey, everything's amazing and perfect. That's not the claim that I'm making. I don't want to say that there's no downsides or concerns. But of the major objectives, and again, that was another thing that we saw many of the critics on the left and in the media pretending as though the metrics and objectives were mysterious or not clear or not stated by the administration. They were stated repeatedly. They just kind of feigned ignorance or pretended not to hear it. It was drilled at us over and over again. Secretary Rubio has been very, I'd say, specific and eloquent on this. Of those opening goals, which were destroying the nuclear weapons potential capabilities of the administration, destroying their ability to protect a nuclear program with a conventional weapons shield, including, of course, missiles, and those were kind of the top two, and then getting rid of their navy and establishing air superiority over the skies of Iran. You add that to the decapitation of so many of the top leaders, political, military. Of course, the Ayatollah himself was taken out in the early days. It seems to me like many of those core mission bullet points have been either achieved or the ball has been moved forward in a very dramatic way. Is that overstating it? Am I missing something? Because the tone of the coverage would not suggest any of that.
4: Absolutely not. I think you're spot on. And this is the criticism about the strategy, right? No strategy, no strategic goals. I mean, to the point where the president, even on April 1st, had to go on TV and say, these were the four objectives, and this is what it was not. Just trying to take away that argument. But you're 100% right. And the achievement of those things in just 38 days, right? That's where I have kind of the historical aspect, whether it's the 11 weeks of the bombing campaign of Serbia, the 9 months in Libya, all of this stuff. And they already want to claim, they not only want to claim U.S. defeat, but then somehow twist all of that you just said and said, Iran has come out of this stronger because they've survived and they hold the strait as a...
3: Yeah, that's crazy. The idea that they've gotten stronger, their leaders are dead, their navy's at the bottom of the sea.
4: That's right, that's right.
3: You know, the enemy is flying over their skies with impunity. Their missile program, whole chain of operations has been totally disrupted and dismantled. The nuclear facilities are a pile of rubble. How on earth could that be spun into they're stronger?
4: Yeah, but New York Times ran an articles on now they're becoming a superpower, a regional power, because they control the Strait of Hormuz, and it's decimating the global economy. It's not, and they don't. And just because the United States decided to pause, right, because war is the pursuit of political objectives, and if the new leaders, you're right, all the original ones are dead, but there are new ones, natural. If they wanted to make a political agreement to fulfill our goals, right, you're not ever going to have a nuclear program. You're not going to have missiles that can range United States or a missile shield, in which allows you to achieve your nuclear goal, and you're not going to use the Strait of Hormuz. We paused after 38 days because their government leaders were sending signals, mixed signals. You can't even tell who's in charge, right? Because you have the IRGC generals that are so-called diplomats saying one thing, and then the president saying another, like, we shouldn't be attacking our neighbors. And this is the kind of the what about inaccuracies of a war, right? War is uncertain. Of course, there were things that are happening that change the plan and change the situation. It isn't that they should have been foreseeable. They were unforeseeable. Strategy isn't the blueprint that you start on day one and then just check off the blocks. Strategy was, of course, you have the goals and you implement your plan, but the enemy gets a vote. The enemy has made choices, like attacking the neighboring country's energy resources because it's a closer target, since they can't attack Israel like they were, because 90 to 99% of their attacks against Israel are getting swatted out of the sky. So they're attacking closer targets that are, you know, that is unfortunate.
3: And there are Arab countries who we now know, two of them, the Saudis and the Emiratis, have joined the fight with the United States and Israel with kinetic action against the regime. So they've pissed off a bunch of their neighbors by attacking them militarily. I mean, that's another component of this. We know that the naval blockade is strangling the Iranian economy. They've got a huge emergency on their hands about what to do with their oil. Seems like the Chinese are at least somewhat open to pressuring them because they don't want to be paying some sort of toll on the Strait of Hormuz. This is a pressure point for the Chinese regime because they get a lot of their oil from Iran. So, I mean, you could point to some of the challenges, and I'm not denying that they exist, but if you are then ignoring the other side of the ledger and all of the successes and positive signs, then I don't think that you are accurately conveying the state of play in this conflict. And, John, I do want to just dig down a little bit further, though, because there was a New York Times story that came out just the other day, this week, that cited, and I think you kind of alluded to this in these leaks of intelligence estimates, or at least some sort of memo that suggested that Iran had retained 70%+ of its pre-war missile and launcher capacity, and those facilities and capabilities. There was also, within that same New York Times report, this nugget that the vast majority of the dozens of missile sites along the Strait of Hormuz were still operational or being brought back online by the Iranians. I see today Admiral Cooper knocked down those reports, saying that they were not accurate. How do we know what's true and what isn't true? And let's say Iran does have a lot of its capacity, maybe not this high, but let's say they said 30 out of 33 missile sites around the Strait of Hormuz are either back online or coming back online. If we know that, could we not simply take them out? I'm just wondering, has this ceasefire been, at least to some extent, maybe it's being exaggerated by the New York Times with these leaks, but has the regime, what's left of it, the new leadership, used a ceasefire to basically regroup while playing games on negotiations with President Trump? That is one of my real concerns here.
4: So absolutely, and I think Admiral Cooper answered that question as well. Of course, they've been using this opportunity that the United States gave in the pursuit of diplomacy. This is the arguments come at both ways, despite the reality of what's happening. Gave a chance for diplomacy multiple times, even before the war, right? President Trump gave the leadership multiple chances at diplomacy on the nuclear program. But in this pause, of course, Iran has been trying to piece together whatever it could after it was dominated for 38 days to prepare a signal of strength, right?
3: Yeah, so why let them play those games when it seems they're not serious about a deal if they're going to take advantage of it? And we have a bunch of targets that we know of. Why not hit the start button again, or at least unleash the Israelis to do so?
4: The war is a pursuit of political goals. That's the ideal that, you know, somebody tried to say this was a war of attrition, which I didn't get it as well. The goal isn't to destroy everything. The goal is to get them to agree to what the world should want, right? What's at risk here? nuclear non-proliferation. Iran is not going to have a little bit of an enrichment program or, you know, a 15-year cap on enrichment. They're just not going to have a nuclear program. That matters. There's only 9 nuclear-armed countries in the world. We don't need any more, and we definitely don't need a terror state with a nuclear weapon. And then the other one is the freedom of the seas, the freedom of navigation, the foundation of everyone's economy, especially the United States, is freedom of navigation. And the fact that they're rebuilding, why are we letting them rebuild, is because somebody was sending, and I truly believe that Iran was sending the president a signal of they wanted to come to these terms. And if they don't, then we have been bettering our position during this time as well, to include our allies. Do you think that, like you said, Saudi Arabia, UAE, Israel hasn't been preparing to include intelligence gathering, right?
3: Yeah.
4: So how did we kill so many of, you know, first in war? It's just never happened. Pushing a single operation in the opening hours, just eradicating all the generals, the political leaders, everybody.
3: It should be to a rational actor, and I'm not sure that's what we're getting in this regime, it should be obvious that the capacity that we and the Israelis and other allies had at the beginning of this conflict did not just disappear. Are still alive right now, likely because of our choosing for the moment, and that could change. And I would say if they keep stringing us along with no actual seriousness of achieving these goals, then it should change. And we'll just see if and when those decisions and determinations get made by the commander-in-chief and the people running the show in the United States of America. We've got to leave it there for now, John, but we hope to have you back in the coming weeks because these things are still unfolding, of course. John Spencer, Chair of War Studies at the Madison Policy Forum and Executive Director of the Urban Warfare Institute. John, many thanks.
4: Thanks, Guy.
3: We'll take a quick break. When we come back, an update from the Secretary of State on another global conflict. A positive note there as well. That's next.
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12: Now, WSBA traffic.
13: York County, seeing some heavy slow go right at Church Road and Board Road there, just off the Emmingsville exit of 83. Some bumper-to-bumper conditions in through there. Have an accident down Lower Windsor Township Prayer Mission Road at Crowley Road. Clearing the one in Springsbury Township East Market. 30 West, that's slow. Sherman Street all the way over to 83. Lancaster County, 30 East, bumper to bumper, 283 over to 222. John Will Spock, right now traffic.
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3: Welcome back to the Guy Benson Show. Secretary Marco Rubio aboard Air Force One. Of course, that contingent over in Beijing now, the big meeting with Xi and Trump. Hannity, by the way, has Trump tonight on his show. Rubio talking about Russia's war of aggression against Ukraine. Interesting assessment here from our Secretary of State, Cut 48.
22: Well, there's no doubt that the necessity of fighting this war has caused the Ukrainians to develop new tactics, new techniques, new equipment, new technology that is creating a sort of hybrid asymmetrical warfare. That's impressive, no doubt about it. I mean, if you look at the Russians are losing five times as many soldiers a month as the Ukrainians are. And the Ukraine is a smaller country and a smaller army for that matter. Although the Ukrainian armed forces are the strongest, most powerful armed forces in all of Europe, just to be clear, right now. Obviously because a lot of the assistance they've gotten, but also because of the battlefield experience that they've gained.
3: And he's also talking about that drone component. That has been a huge boon to the Ukrainians. Not only are they using it to great effect against Russia, their enemies, their invaders, they've also been helping us and our allies in the Middle East on drone warfare. So thank you to Ukraine. That pretty sunny assessment there, I would say, from Secretary Rubio. On the other side of this break, a brand new hour of the Guy Benson Show. We're live in California, Sonoma County. We'll talk to a gubernatorial candidate here in the Golden State. Coming up. Hot dogs, road trips, a long weekend, that's what Memorial Day has become for a lot of people, but it was meant for something more. It was meant to be a reflection, a moment to pause and remember the men and women who've given their lives in service of this country. And as we approach America's 250th anniversary, the month of May is the perfect time to reconnect with that purpose and honor the sacrifice that made our freedoms possible. 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Freedom isn't free, they say. It never has been. It's preserved by those who are willing to step up. And defending liberty in our own way is the least we can do. 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
2: Reassurance about U.S. defenses. Only Sobrady, Fox News, the CENTCOM commander, telling a Senate panel,
17: I have all the munitions necessary to both defend our forces as well as conduct a broad range of contingencies.
2: As lawmakers raise concern about air and missile defenses after reports of how much has been used in Iran and reports that Iran still has much of its missile and launch capabilities. Admiral Brad Cooper says he has seen open source numbers that are not accurate and don't take everything into account, including the impact on Iran's command and control. Iran reportedly seizing another ship, though, off the coast of the UAE.
24: This comes after the Iranians accused the UAE of being directly involved in attacks against their country, and a diplomatic spat overnight that included the Israelis announcing that Prime Minister Benjamin Netanyahu made a secret visit to the UAE during the war, only to see the Emiratis deny it later.
2: Fox's Trey Yingst in Tel Aviv. The White House says China agrees Iran cannot have a nuclear weapon, but there appears to be greater tension over Taiwan at a Beijing summit.
25: We know what President Trump wants, for the Chinese to open China up for American businesses. She wants the U.S. just to get out of the way if he decides to move on Taiwan. This is from the official Chinese readout of the Xi-Trump private meeting. Taiwan independence and cross-strait peace are as irreconcilable as fire and water. Safeguarding peace and stability across the Taiwan Strait is the biggest common denominator between China and the U.S. The U.S. side must exercise extra caution in handling the Taiwan question.
2: Fox's Peter Ducey in Beijing. That statement also warning of possible conflict if that question isn't handled properly. The president's visit to Beijing is scheduled to wrap up overnight tonight, U.S. time. Wall Street rallies. The Dow up 370 points at the bell, back over 50K. 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
13: Let's start in York County, 30 West Low Sherman Street over to 83, 30 East Heavy and North Hills Road. Also got some slowing air 30 West heading over past Roosevelt Avenue. Heavy on Church Road at Board Road just off the Emmigsville exit. Accident, Lower Windsor Township, Prayer Mission Road at Crayley Road. Lancaster County, 30 East Low, 283 over to 222. Heavy on 501 just north of 30. John Wilsbach, right now traffic.
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1: Here's your national weather forecast on WSBA.
28: Cloudy and cool tonight with a low in the upper 40s. Tomorrow, partly sunny and warmer with a high near 70. Tomorrow night, partly cloudy with a low around 50. Saturday, mostly sunny with a high in the low 80s. And Saturday night, the slight chance of a shower with a low around 60.
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3: Welcome into a brand new hour of the Guy Benson Show, Thursday edition. We're live in California at KSRO in Sonoma County. Our great affiliate here, an event tonight we'll tell you more about a bit later on. As we enter the middle hour, we remind you that our website is GuyBensonShow.com, that our podcast is always free after the show, including Bonus Benson on the weekends, and we bring you this Fox News alert on the markets. And get this, the Dow surging 370 points despite some of the rough inflation news this week, both on CPI and PPI. Not good news at all for the U.S. economy. However, the Dow and the market seeing a couple things on earnings that have them potentially feeling good. Of course, the backdrop is President Trump's trip to China as well, being watched very closely. And at least for today, the Dow finished above 50,000 once again. Dow closing the day at 50,063 points at the bell. So a market update there. Joining us now here on the Guy Benson Show, since we're out here on the West Coast and in California, a perfect opportunity to talk to some people who are trying to fix this place, one of whom is Sheriff Chad Bianco. He's the sheriff of Riverside County, and he's a gubernatorial candidate for the Republicans here in this state. Sheriff Bianco, welcome to the show.
12: Thank you. Glad to be here.
3: So I've watched a number of the clips from the debate that you guys had recently, and it was stormy at times. You've got the Democrats all fighting each other while fighting you and Steve Hilton at the same time. Some sort of memorable moments in those exchanges. Cutting through some of that, if you were to speak directly to voters, and there's a bunch of them in California listening right now, what would be your top three agenda items to try to right the ship in a state that has so many problems right now? What would be items 1, 2, and 3 for you if you became governor?
12: You're limiting me. There's got to be like 1,000. But the top three, obviously the biggest issue concerning everyone in California is the cost of living. The cost of living has to be drastically reduced. What we know as an absolute fact is the cost of living in California is purposely inflated by a failed state government because of their agenda, because of their green climate agenda. And to fix that, it's regulation. We are completely over-regulated in every single industry in our state. So we absolutely must remove all, if not all, most, if not all, of the regulations that are harming businesses. That's why businesses are leaving, that with taxes. So we have to reduce taxes. Ultimately, you lower the cost of living by reducing the burden on businesses and home builders. But one of the issues in California is the cost of gas. With me as your governor, we will be oil independent. We will actually make money off of oil. And ultimately, you get the top three big things that are the cost of living is taxes, regulation, and homes. We reduce the regulations and remove the regulations on businesses and home builders. So now we have a lower by a third. The price of a home is lowered by a third. We have the lowest price gas in the country, or at least close to the lowest price gas in the country, because we can be oil independent in California. And then you remove taxes. My goal is once we start utilizing our natural resources in California, get rid of the waste, fraud, and abuse, we will not have a California state income tax.
3: I mean, that's a huge, lofty goal, given it's kind of the other end of the spectrum right now. I mean, you talked about the cost of gasoline and energy prices. As you well know, it's some of the worst in the whole country out here in California. And I know a lot of the politicians, the Democrats who run this place with one-party rule, they say, well, it's Donald Trump and it's the war in Iran. It isn't this terrible. I'm always sort of confused by that, because isn't their policy higher gas prices for the planet? Shouldn't they be happy when gas prices are higher? Because the reason California has such high gas prices, you can say in the temporary realm, or you know, the short term, the Iran situation has something to do with it. But as a matter of public policy, gas prices have been very high in California for a long time by choice. So it's a strange complaint that they make to me.
12: It is. And you kind of mentioned in the beginning about the, you know, sometimes volatile moments in these debates. My entire life is about honesty. I mean, the law enforcement profession, we're the only profession in the country, in the world probably, that if you tell a lie, you get fired immediately. So I'm all about honesty, and I always have been. So when they get up here and they're lying to everyone because it's political silly season, it infuriates me to no end. And this is one of the big issues. They have purposely caused the price of gasoline to be so high in California because they don't want you driving gas cars. They want everything going electric. They want to get rid of the oil industry. The refineries are all leaving. The gas companies all leaving. It is by design. But yet now it's an election season and they want your vote. So to cover for themselves, they're blaming President Trump and a month and a half long war, that somehow that's the cost of gas instead of their failed policies for the last 30 years.
3: Right. I mean, there have been problems here for years. They're like, oh, don't pay attention to that. It's just the Strait of Hormuz in the last few weeks. That's it. It doesn't make sense. I guess they're counting on voters to buy into that. One of the other moments in the debate that was interesting was the endorsement by multiple opponents of yours on the left, principally Katie Porter. But this is the policy in California embraced by Governor Newsom and others, which is they are affirmatively in favor of taxpayer funded health care plans for illegal immigrants. And she referred to those illegal immigrants as Californians, saying, yes, that's the plan, that's the policy. I know elsewhere in the country, they say it's a right-wing fever dream. It's a total lie that illegal immigrants get health care. But that is the policy in California, even though it's bankrupting the state health care system. We also saw in the mayor's debate in Los Angeles, you know, this has sort of tangentially come up in your race as well, that you had both of the major left-wing candidates in that race talking about non-citizens being allowed to vote in elections in California in certain circumstances, whereas Spencer Pratt was the one guy on stage to say, you know, no to that one. I feel like a lot of voters around the country don't quite appreciate how extreme things have gotten in politics under one-party rule in California.
12: They don't. The rest of the country, really, unless you live in New York, you have no idea what the disaster of one-party politics can do to a state. And I'll be, we don't have it, but it would be just as bad if it was one party on the other side. If it was one party to the far right, things would probably be just as bad here, just in other ways. So the nature of our government has been set up that compromise is the way that you make everyone happy. And when I say everyone happy, you can't make everyone happy. You just make everyone equally less happy. And that's how government is supposed to be designed. But in California, when you have one party rule, the Senate and the Assembly, then backed up by the governor, they can do anything they want down there political ideological agenda. And when you say that, it's like, well, that's what we have here. Everything that they have here in California is on purpose. The highest cost of living is on purpose. The highest gas is on purpose. We don't have water here in California. It's on purpose because they believe that there's too many people on the planet, and so you can't expand California cities by building homes because we don't have enough water, or they've mismanaged the water. So they keep you from getting water. Now you can't build homes. Now we have a housing shortage, and now we have a $1 million home is the average. It's their design that has destroyed California. It's an ideological one-party rule design, and we're suffering the consequences from it. And the rest of the country, I mean, you look at California. California is supposed to be the greatest state in the country, and it's just being ruined by politics that some people outside of the state don't realize the horrific things that we're living through with cost of living, with money in California, just because of a greedy, money-hungry, unquenchable thirst for your taxpayer money state government.
3: You know, I would quibble a little bit. I would say that if the Republicans ran a state, as they do many places, it would be a lot better run than California. It would be a lot better off under one-party rule. But I do agree with you that one-party rule can breed extremism and bad decisions, and certainly an unaccountable arrogance, which is what we're seeing in some red states, for sure, but also very much in California. There's an amazing ad. One of the other Democrats in this race, a crowded field, Matt Mahan, is the mayor of San Jose, who to me is like kind of the least crazy of the Democrats in this race by some margin. He seems like he has some interest in competent governance and moderation, unlike almost any of the other ones. He and his team put out an ad highlighting the almost like allergy of some of his fellow Democrats to tough questions in the media. This ad is a montage featuring Javier Becerra, who is now one of the front runners after Eric Swalwell was defenestrated for various reasons, and also Katie Porter, who was sniping at you at the debate. She had infamously not wanted to take tough questions. Here they are, I think, just showcasing that arrogance and lack of accountability. Again, this is a Democrat ad about this problem. Cut 23.
5: By the way, this is a profile piece. This is not a gotcha piece, right?
14: I feel like this is unnecessarily argumentative. What is your question?
15: The question is the same thing I ask everybody. These questions are fair. It's in order to learn about you as a candidate.
5: So long as it's about the profile.
14: I'm running for governor because I'm a leader.
15: So you're not going to answer questions from reporters? I don't know how you define profile, but I'd like to begin the interview.
14: I'm going to try to win every vote I can. And what I'm saying to you is that
5: you talk about all the things that I've done, things I want to do, along with some tough questions. But not only tough questions.
14: I don't want to keep doing this. I'm going to call it.
15: You're not going to do the interview with us?
14: Nope, not like this. I'm not.
3: I mean, Sheriff, can you talk about how you expect most media interviews to go versus the thin-skinned nature of what we just heard there from two of the leading Democrats in this race?
12: Yeah, that's pretty common. And unfortunately, it's because they can't or they refuse to answer truthfully, and they know they're going to get caught up in their lies, and they don't want that on camera. They don't want to expose themselves. What should be happening is I will, I'll pat myself on the back. Every interview I go into, every single reporter in this governor campaign has said, wow, you'll answer anything. That's how it should be. There shouldn't be any off-limit questions. Government is supposed to be about transparency. It's supposed to be about the people that we represent. And if you have secrets, if there's some topic that's out of the question, that it's off limits, you're in the wrong line of work. You shouldn't be a public servant. And it is very common, and I have to agree with you that Matt Mahan is probably the only normal person on that stage that you've seen in those debates from the left side, even though he's just as crazy in some of the things that he says, but he's more toward the middle. The far right absolutely the far left, the progressive left, they have to limit questions because the truth destroys everything that they talk about.
3: Chad Bianco is the sheriff of Riverside County. He's running for governor here in California. One of the other Republicans in that race, Steve Hilton, will be here tomorrow. Since we're out in California, might as well have the conversation. Sheriff, thank you so much for your time today. We really appreciate it.
12: You betcha. Love the show. Keep it up.
3: Thanks so much. When we come back, some fireworks on Capitol Hill involving public safety and some of the madness in Northern Virginia. It's not just California. We'll tell you what happened coming up.
0: Same issues, but with a fresh perspective. 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
3: I'm Guy Benson. We're back. So the House Judiciary Committee was an interesting spot earlier today. Steve Descano was a witness. He is the so-called prosecutor in Fairfax County, Virginia, very blue county in Northern Virginia. And he is an effectively pro-crime, pro-criminal, pro-illegal immigration prosecutor, which is a bad combination. And one of the horrible crimes that happened on his watch was the murder of Stephanie Minter. We talked about it here. She was murdered at a bus stop. This innocent woman, murdered at a bus stop, had her throat slit by a violent, criminal, illegal immigrant with dozens of previous charges. Arrested multiple times. The police there had begged in writing Descano's office not to let this guy go, because they feared he was going to kill someone, and that's exactly what he has now allegedly done. But under Descano's policies of soft on crime and sanctuary policies, which is what they have in Fairfax County, now the whole state, thanks to fake moderate Governor Abigail Spanberger, this guy was back out on the street yet again, despite all those previous charges, some of the most violent of which, by the way, were dropped, of course, by Descano's office. He was out there to then now allegedly commit murder. So Descano now, under oath and under the glare of the spotlight on Capitol Hill, apologized to the Minter family for their loss. But he's not actually sorry for the policy, which directly led to that murder. So he's not really sorry. It's BS. Now, he had also put on his website his pro-illegal immigration philosophy when it comes to enforcing the law. Jim Jordan of Ohio asked a question about why all of a sudden recently that portion of the website was deleted. Listen to this back and forth, cut 49.
4: This guy murdered somebody, and I'm asking you, why did you change your website?
6: Well, do you not want me to talk to you about the actual case?
4: I want you to answer the first question I said.
6: Which was about the case,
4: why did you change your website?
6: Well, sir, because the website is not my policy. My policy,
4: this is your campaign website where you said our office will take immigration consequences into account when making charging and plea decisions. Immigration consequences were certainly part of the game here, part of the issue here with Mr. Morales Ortiz.
6: No, they weren't.
4: You decided
6: they absolutely
4: not to
6: were not. You are assuming something that is in fact untrue. Because you are misrepresenting my policies. My policies do not say that we do not prosecute people.
4: Well, if you're proud of your policies, why'd you change your website?
6: Because that's not...
3: Because, the answer went on, well, that's the difference between a campaign and what your actual policies are. And according to Nick Minock, who I joke is the only reporter in Virginia, he said, even Descano supporters in the audience there in the gallery gasped. When he said, oh, you'd have to be obtuse, was the word he used. Obtuse not to understand that there's a difference between the policies that you tell voters versus your actual policies. So he's getting all indignant there, insisting that the guy who was walking the street after all those charges to allegedly commit murder of Stephanie Minter, oh, those previous decisions had nothing to do with the fact that he was an illegal immigrant. By the way, of the four most recent murders in Fairfax County, three of them were illegal immigrants, including multiple with prior arrests. Oh, but that had nothing to do with his policy. In fact, that's not his policy. You'd have to be obtuse to think that, he said in this hearing. And the question was, well, why did you take down that portion of your policy from your website? He's like, oh, well, that was just the campaign. So either he's lying about what his actual policy is, which is what I think he's doing. Or he's saying, oh, I just fed a crock of nonsense to voters and then decide to do something completely different. And that's causing an inconvenience for me because of the outcomes of my non-policies, wink. So I just decided to delete it. And you'd have to be obtuse not to understand that. That drew slack-jawed gasps from the crowd. He's not sorry for his policies. He's not sorry for his disastrous approach to law enforcement in Fairfax County. And now he's saying he's either lying under oath to members of Congress, that's the conclusion, or was lying to voters about what his policy was going to be. What a look for Steve Discano. That is Northern Virginia.
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16: We are halfway through the Guy Benson Show on this Thursday from KSRO, Sonoma County, Santa Rosa, California. So glad to have you all here. Guy Benson.

0: BensonShow.com, our website, podcast free every day on demand, including bonus Benson on the weekends. Well, I'm very privileged to welcome back to the show Greg Swenson, a friend of mine, who's an American businessman who has spent a lot of time over in the UK, lived in London for years, and he is an astute observer of UK politics from an American perspective. And Greg, welcome back to the show. Great to have you.
1: Thanks for having me, guys.
0: All right, so we talked a bit about this on the show previously. Last Thursday, there was a major election in the UK, sort of their version of the midterms, not quite a perfect analogy, but it's highly scrutinized. It's often predictive in certain ways. And I know the outcomes have created shockwaves across UK politics. From your perspective, what's the upshot of what happened a week ago?
1: I think it's a couple of things, Guy, and you're absolutely right. It really shocked the system that a party that didn't exist 2 years ago, which is the Reform UK Party, actually won the majority. Not the majority, but they finished first in the voting. And so it is a shock, not only that they could essentially be the party in power, and meaning Nigel Farage will be the next prime minister, but also it's just the end of the two-party system in the UK. I mean, either Labour or the Tories or Conservative Party have been in power for 100 years. And this is really the end of the system. It doesn't mean that it's always going to be a five-party system here, but for now it is. And that means the party who can win, you know, only 35% or 30% of the vote can end up winning and being in the government. It's a seismic shift.
0: So Nigel Farage's party, this Reform Party, sort of populist right, what's interesting about their victories, and they won like 1,500 seats, these council seats across the country. Labour got absolutely hammered. That's the left-wing party that's currently in power. They've also been challenged on their left by the Green Party, which kind of has this socialist-Islamist combination, that force in UK politics, aligning behind the Greens. When you look at what Reform was able to do, it's kind of an interesting combination from where I sit, because not only did they pull a lot of votes and voters from the Tories, from the Conservatives, the traditional center-right party in the UK, disaffected people who felt like they had been betrayed by the Conservative Party, they also ate Labour's lunch in a lot of parts of the UK. So it's like a double realignment in some ways. What do you make of that coalition now, and what does that look like? Because Reform is still kind of figuring out who they are, because they're pretty brand new.
1: Yeah. No, that's a great point, Guy. And I think, yes, Reform, especially in their first year, were taking voters away from the Conservatives. And yet in the last year, they've been taking voters away from Labour. So it's kind of, in a way, it's like Reagan Democrats in 1980 or even, you know, the kind of MAGA movement in 2016 and 2020 and 24. But even more so, and I think it, as Nigel described it last week, it's the end of left-right, and it's more, you know, you're either patriotic and you're against, you know, mass migration, or you're not. And so that's kind of the shift. And so I think Labour and the Greens and even the Lib Dems to a certain degree are the party of open borders and mass migration, and that's the way that Reform is winning.
0: Is that the number one issue, would you say? Because, like, if you can point to Trump and his rise in this country, the initial big issue was immigration. And we're going to build the wall and all of those things. Is Reform basically rallying a bunch of people because of immigration, and then it's a hodgepodge of other policies? What's driving, first and foremost, the support for Reform over there? I think it's interesting to Americans because a lot of us have been looking at the UK and, frankly, Europe generally and saying, are they suicidal? Are they out of their minds? These immigration policies are nuts. Is that the tent pole right now for Reform?
1: Absolutely, yes. And that's the driving force. It's the number one issue, not only here in the United Kingdom, but it's just the number one issue in most of Western Europe. And so that's what's driving it. And the people were, as you pointed out, Guy, they were fed up with the Conservative Party, the so-called Conservative Party, not doing anything about it. And they continue to wave in the illegal migration, the boats sailing over from France. And so that frustration really created Reform. Now, there's a risk there, because Reform could be viewed as a one part, you know, a one issue party. And if, you know, if between now and 2029, when the next general election will occur, if you know, mass migration dials down a little bit, or God forbid they actually fix the problem, but you know, if it takes a backseat to the economy, and I think even in the U.S. elections in 2024, you know, yes, you know, open migration or open borders was a huge issue, but I would argue the economy and affordability was, you know, at or even, you know, at the same level or maybe even more significant.
0: Sure.
1: So if that happens, then I think the Tories could potentially come back, because the polls right now, it's really fascinating. Even though reform had an overwhelming victory and the Conservative Party got crushed and Labor got crushed, the polls are telling me that on the economy, Kemi Badenoch, the opposition leader, so the head of the Conservative Party, is actually polling better than reform. And that, so I think reform needs to get away from being a one-issue party. You know, they're taking advantage of it, sure, and maybe that was the way to really launch it.
0: Well, it also feels, and just to jump in, it feels existential. If they can't fix the immigration issue and some of that other related madness, does the UK cease to exist as the country that many Brits want it to be? And certainly from my perspective across the ocean, we need the UK to be. So you've got to fix it meaningfully first. But even hypothetically, if reform were to win the next general and then fix the problem with immigration, as Trump has here, certainly at least in terms of the border crisis, voters will say, OK, job done, ticked the box. Thank you very much. And then not really have that gratitude bleed over into the future because it's over with, right? So Trump isn't getting, I think unfairly, but politics isn't fair, he's not getting the credit with a lot of voters because he has solved a problem that he promised to solve. That then becomes something of a puzzle, I think, for reform moving forward. I do want to ask you quickly, though, about the collapse of Keir Starmer, who's the current prime minister, historically unpopular. He's sort of this jellyfish, very boring, do nothing left-wing guy who is apparently making no one happy at all. Given the results last week, there's all this rumor swirling out there about his demise, how they're going to try to force him out, how dozens and dozens of his own members of parliament say that they want him out. It seems like they're in a major crisis. My attitude is, or at least my impression, Greg, is that his days are very numbered. I don't know how he could possibly cling on this wounded politically. And then what would that mean from a broader perspective? If they throw him overboard, they just replace him with someone similar or potentially worse? What do you make of that?
1: Yeah. So that's the challenge right now is if they throw him overboard, and they're trying. It's gone from rumors, you know, last week it was rumors. This week you had a senior government minister resign and he's challenging Keir Starmer for the leadership position, which basically means he's challenging to be prime minister. The party in power keeps the prime minister, keeps the government, unlike in America. So even though they're throwing out or trying to throw out Keir Starmer, the Labour Party will continue. But as you mentioned, Guy, like whoever replaces him will be much worse. And there's one particular, the first person to actually declare and make the challenge is Wes Streeting. He's kind of considered the center left guy, the more moderate Labour Party person, which I think is hysterical because he's a Marxist. But I think the other people, he's not likely to win, by the way, because the left flank of the Labour Party, the squad AOC wing of the Labour Party will never tolerate a guy like him.
0: Well, especially because moderate. I think the party is terrified that they're losing those voters to the Greens. So they want to probably bring back the socialist Islamist vote as much as possible with a hardcore person to try to kind of claw back some of that support from the Greens, right? That at least makes sense to me, what they might try to do at least.
1: No, you're absolutely right. So from the conservative perspective, it's on one hand, it'll be a lot worse, and it will be. 3 years of government that will be much more leftist and Islamist than Keir Starmer's government. However, that will make it a lot easier for reform or a combination of reform and the conservatives to win in 2029. So it's kind of a, you know, it's a bit of a conundrum. You know, from my perspective, I would rather keep Keir Starmer, frankly. I would rather him stay in the seat, and he might. He he got through the Mandelson, the Peter Mandelson, Jeffrey Epstein scandal, which I won't go into. And people were surprised. They thought he was out 6 months ago.
0: Guys. Yeah, but so, I mean, he's just, you know, he's mortally wounded ruthless. Politically. The polling is so dreadful for him. My guess is that it's just a matter of time. I just want to ask one last question here, Greg, before we let you go. I know that you're busy and it's much later there over in London. You mentioned Kemi Badenoch, the Conservative Party leader who was definitely on the right side, you know, ideologically speaking, of that coalition. She's been on the show. I actually met her and had dinner with her actually out here in California months ago. I've been impressed by her. And it seems like a lot of center-right voters, even reform voters, are liking the cut of her jib and the way that she's been feisty and very focused and really challenging the government and clear-eyed. People are making Thatcher comparisons. There was a big moment in Parliament in the House of Commons this week where she was trolling almost right down the whole leadership of Labour from the Prime Minister on down, really hitting them hard. There was a moment where she was kind of mocking the gentleman that you just mentioned with all of the machinations behind the scenes to overthrow Keir Starmer. And she was like winking at the fact that they're all distracted by this in-house coup that they're trying to pull against their own prime minister. Here she was in Cut 47.
2: Scrapping NHS England, something the Prime Minister announced 14 months ago. But then I suppose the Health Secretary has been a bit distracted lately, hasn't he? Yeah, hasn't he? Yeah. He's chanting now. Why don't you just do your job? Do your job. Even worse, Mr. Speaker, is what isn't in the gracious speech. There's no point in him giving me dirty looks. We all know what he's been up to.
0: And you can hear her members, the conservative members in opposition, loving what she was doing. I actually watched that entire speech that she gave, and she was sharp. I thought she was terrific. And from a lot of the online commentary that I've read, you've got the center-right voter really pleased with Kemi Badenoch. So how does that play into reform and what Nigel Farage is trying to do?
1: Guy, absolutely right. I mean, she is killing it. She's really come into her own. Her first year was a little more difficult. She just didn't seem to be in the groove. And that's when reform was really ticking. And they, you know, that's when reform went from zero and they didn't even exist to 35 in the polls. They've actually come down to 30 in the polling right now. They did win 30% of the vote last Thursday. But, you know, Kemi is having a really good 6 months. She really started to come into her own. And as I said earlier, they've kind of framed themselves as the party of the economy, you know, the best stewards of the economy, which is funny because they were horrible on the economy for 14 years. But you know, that's politics. And they can, you know, that could be ancient history in 3 years. People will forget that the so-called Conservative Party was the party of windfall taxes and net zero and open borders. So,
0: right, she's, you know, saying she wants to bring it back to actual Thatcherite conservatism, and there's a lot of appetite for that, obviously, and how they might coexist or not with reform is an interesting question in the years ahead. I just think for an American audience, the number one point is the lefty prime minister is on the ropes. He could very well be replaced by an even further left prime minister within the Labour Party. And you have on the other side these two rising parties in some respects, especially reform, but the Tories sort of riding the ship of leadership that does not reflexively hate Donald Trump and pander to an anti-Trump domestic constituency. So interesting things and happenings and doings in British politics. We always keep an eye on that, especially after hopefully something of a diplomatic reset by the King on his state visit to the United States recently. And we were very, very pleased to get some expertise here from Greg Swenson, an American businessman who was for years based in London and has a lot of those connections and a terrific analyst as well. Greg, appreciate your time.
1: Thanks, Guy. Great to be here.
0: When we come back, I want to get personal about something that's happened within the Fox family, especially involving a very dear friend of mine. I've been out a few times recently. I want to explain that when we come back.
3: 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Guy Benson.
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13: York County, they're clearing that accident, 83 northbound at the top of Research Summit. Had the left two lanes block, rollback getting set to pull away. Slow go from the York split to the top of Research on 83 south. Accident now clear. Got one outside Hanover, Broadway near Hickory Lane. Trying to clear that one just off of the Market Street exit of 83 on Market Street in the area of North Hills Road. No problems, 30 West. John Wilsbach, right now traffic.
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23: Would you believe it if I told you that tooth decay is the most common non-communicable disease in the world, even here in the United States? I had no idea until I did an episode of the podcast Chasing Life with Dr. Cami Haas. He's the author of this book called If Your Mouth Could Talk. Haas told me that brushing harder and longer does not equal cleaner teeth. 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I'm Dr. Sanjay Gupta, helping you live a better life.
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0: We are back here on the Guy Benson Show. On Friday of last week, I was not on the program. That was a last-minute change. We had a guest host. And then again yesterday, I was absent, and that was for a reason. If you follow me on social media or our dear friend Kat Timpf, you probably have put together why. Kat, who's been through so much, she lost her mother to cancer in 2014. She's had all sorts of health issues for years. culminating in breast cancer and a double mastectomy, which was diagnosed the day she gave birth to their first child. She just lost last week her beloved cat, Cheens, a cat that she loved more than most people, as regular listeners are well aware. Cheens died. And then, out of nowhere, on Thursday, Kat's father, Dan, just 69 years of age, apparently in very good health, had a major cardiac incident in Michigan and tragically passed away. And I was with Kat, actually, on Gutfeld on Thursday. And then she got word that something bad had happened, and then that terrible, terrible news that Dan had died. And the funeral was in Michigan yesterday, which is why I was off. And on Friday, I spent hours and hours with her at her home, just trying to help. And I'm not sure what more I can really say. You should go look at the post that she put up, the statement about her father on social media, at Kat Timpf. It is beautifully written and very, very sad, but also an amazing tribute to a guy who was just great. I got to know him a little bit myself. And as you might imagine, Kat is reeling. She is really struggling. Her dad was one major source of stability in a very unstable time in her life, and to lose that suddenly and unexpectedly is just a nightmare. So I'll just say that we love you, Kat, and we're going to miss your dad. I literally cannot imagine what you're going through, and your tribute that you wrote is beautiful and moving, and I encourage this audience to go read it. And I would also ask this audience, for those of you who are people of faith, people of prayer, please hold Kat and her family in your prayers and in your thoughts, because it is a really, really tough time for her. And they had to formally say goodbye to Dan Timpf yesterday in Kat's home state of Michigan. And it was an honor to be there for her with some other members of the Fox family. And I just wanted to be transparent about why I've been out and just tell you what's happened to Kat. We do Fridays with Kat all the time on this show. Many of you have gotten to know her, as I have, just through this microphone and through the airwaves. And we're real people. And this is a really awful thing that's happened to her. So please, if you're so moved, pray for Kat. And with that, we'll move on to the final hour of the Guy Benson Show. Up next, the governor of Georgia, Brian Kemp, making some major moves in that state. We'll ask him all about it straight ahead.
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3: Give and take in China. I'm Lisa Brady, Fox News. After a summit with President Xi, President Trump says the Chinese leader offered to help when it comes to Iran and denied sending weapons to Iran, telling Fox's Sean Hannity.
4: He said that strongly, but at the same time he said, you know, they buy a lot of their oil there and they'd like to keep doing that. He'd like to see Hormuz Strait opened.
3: That interview airs at 9 Eastern tonight. A Chinese statement after the closed-door meeting called Taiwan the most important issue with the U.S., warning of possible conflict if it's not handled properly. Secretary of State Rubio says there would be global repercussions if China tried to take the self-governing island by force. A number of key U.S. business leaders attending the state banquet in Beijing earlier today, with the two presidents also discussing opening up China and economic cooperation. A man nearly executed multiple times in Oklahoma gets a green light to get out on bond.
5: An Oklahoma judge grants former death row prisoner Richard Glossop a $500,000 bond while awaiting retrial over a 1997 killing that brought him within hours of execution three separate times. The ruling could free the 63-year-old for the first time in nearly 30 years. Last year, the Supreme Court overturned his conviction amid longstanding innocence claims supported by Kim Kardashian and others and highlighted in the 2017 documentary Killing Richard Glossop.
3: Fox's Carmen Roberts. Prosecutors say Glossop's former boss was killed in a murder-for-hire scheme. If he's freed on bond, he will have restrictions, including an electronic monitor. A man accused of opening fire on a Massachusetts street pleads not guilty. Tyler Brown appearing in court from a hospital bed. Prosecutors say at least 70 rounds were fired in Cambridge Monday, wounding two people. He's facing multiple charges. The judge also hearing he has a long criminal history and mental health issues, ordering him to remain in custody for now. 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
8: They cleared the accident 83 south at the top of Reese's Summit. Still the residual backlogs from the York split all the way to the top of Reese's on 83 south, but all lanes are open. 83 north there at the top of Reese's had a little rubbernecking. That's quickly thinning out. 30 eastbound, slow at North Hills Road, 30 west, heavy at Roosevelt Avenue, Lancaster County, Manheim Township, accident, Fruitville Pike at Biscayne Road, got one, Lidditz Pike at Belmont Avenue, John Wills Pike, right now traffic.
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7: Here's your national weather forecast on WSBA.
13: Cloudy and cool tonight with a low in the upper 40s. Tomorrow, partly sunny and warmer with a high near 70. Tomorrow night, partly cloudy with a low around 50. Saturday, mostly sunny with a high in the low 80s. And Saturday night, the slight chance of a shower with a low around 60.
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20: Happy Hour time on the Guy Benson Show. It's our final hour of three on this Thursday edition of the program. We're out in California. More on that later this hour. Thank you very much for tuning in. GuyBensonShow.com is our online home. 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Bonus Benson on the weekends as well. 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We're big fans of it. A different kind of alcoholic beverage tonight for us here in Northern California, but typically we're big fans, of course, of the long drink. You should check it out if you're 21 plus only. Always drink responsibly, please. 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Well, joining us now is the governor of the great state of Georgia, Brian Kemp, a Republican. Governor, it's great to have you back here.
21: Guy, great to be back on with you. And listen, if you have any issues in California and need us to come rescue you, let us know.
20: We might have to do that if we stay here longer than expected. And we can't wait to be back in Georgia at some point. We've got a great audience at Extra in Atlanta. So, Governor, you've made an announcement about something that you would like the legislature to move forward on, sort of a package of actions. Walk us through that, your thinking, your goals here.
21: Yeah, well, we know about the Supreme Court ruling, which I've certainly applauded, and I said when that came out, it wasn't a question of if, but when we would need to have a special session to do redistricting in Georgia based off of that ruling. And so I've announced that we're going to have a special session coming up toward the end of June. We also have an issue with some election legislation that didn't get passed during session, and because of a special election that we're having, because of Congressman David Scott passing away, we've got an elections issue with our voting system that we've got to take care of sooner rather than later, so the timing on the special session just worked better to go ahead and have it toward the end of June.
20: Can you specify what that election system issue is? Because you guys famously changed a little bit how you administer elections a number of years ago, and all the histrionics and demagoguery, all of that played out. It was all exposed subsequently as a lie. There was no voter suppression. But they might hear, oh, here's Brian Kemp talking about elections changes. Are we doing something similar? What exactly are you trying to remedy here?
21: Well, the legislature passed a bill a couple of years ago but never funded it, dealing with the same system that we have, but QR codes on the paper ballots that we print out. That we end up scanning, and because that was never, it wasn't taken up this legislative session, we got a deadline where July 1st that law kind of runs out being in existence, and it creates a legal problem for us if we don't get that fixed before the next election. As you can imagine, all this stuff is very complicated, but it's just something that we've got to get fixed that unfortunately didn't get done this legislative session, but we can deal with it in the special session.
20: So that's sort of just a technical issue. I think the bigger question on a lot of people's minds, because it's a hot issue all around the country, especially recently in the South because of this Voting Rights Act decision by the U.S. Supreme Court, what will that mean potentially for Georgia's congressional districts and how the lines might get redrawn? It looks like in some places Republicans are tapping the brakes, at least waiting on that until
1: next year or the year after, potentially. Others have gone whole hog, willing to maximize Republican seats as much as possible. Others sort of trying to split it a little bit and maybe draw some sort of a compromise potentially with the Democrats. What's your attitude? What's your mindset going into redistricting?
21: Well, we'll certainly work with the legislature. I mean, they'll have a big part in this as they draw, you know, their maps. We've got the congressional maps. In Georgia, you know, the Democrats, back when I first got involved in politics in the early 2000s, were drawing these crazy districts to try to preserve power. And as Republicans have taken over in Georgia, we've tried to draw maps that look good on paper, that keep communities of interest together, that keeps precincts whole and counties whole. And but because of the way the Voting Rights Act was and the way the law was before the Supreme Court ruling, you ended up having to draw these majority-minority districts that just really were crazy configured. And this will give us an opportunity to put communities of interest together and really make, I think, for better maps that represent the will of the people in our state.
1: How would you define, sorry to jump in, how would you define a community of interest? Like, what does that mean?
21: Well, I think, like, when people were outraged when I first ran for the state Senate, I live in Athens, Georgia, and we had the Democrats grew a congressional district that was 240 miles long that stretched from Athens, Georgia, in northeast part of the state, all the way down to Savannah, Georgia, on the coast, just to try to preserve a district that would preserve a Democratic U.S. congressman. And when you just looked at that, it just didn't look right on paper. It made no sense for Athens, Georgia, to be drawn in with a coastal community. And so, you know, now we have districts where, like, the 9th Congressional District is the block of northeast Georgia. The 14th Congressional District is the block of northwest Georgia. Same for the 1st Congressional District and the 8th. I mean, they just are communities of interest. You're not putting, you know, a bunch of rural counties with some bit of metropolitan city that doesn't make much sense, and it lets the state be better represented.
1: What's the current breakdown on the seat count, and do you think Republicans might end up gaining a seat, multiple seats, over the course of this process? Any guesses on that, informed guesses?
21: It's kind of hard to say, not knowing exactly what the legislature is going to do. I mean, we haven't, you know, I just made this announcement 2 days ago, so we really haven't had an opportunity to sit down and start looking at what maps may look like. I mean, I think there's obviously opportunities for Republican pickups, but I think also you're going to see the legislature focus on making sure that we're drawing good maps that represent the people of our state.
1: Yeah, because it's a very closely divided state, as you know very well. It's one of the key swing states in the country. I do find it very amusing, though, because you're going to hear all the song and dance and the screaming from the left, and they're just expecting everyone to have very short memories, forgetting the wild gerrymandering, setting aside even the racial gerrymandering that they've engaged in Georgia for years. You were just talking about that. I do want to ask you about some of the reaction overall to this national battle. Your former opponent, who you beat twice, although she pretended like she won the first race, even though she didn't, Stacey Abrams, who ended up having her whole voting rights organization fall apart under an ethical cloud, sore loser, election denier, all of that. She was publicly ripping into the Republicans and saying, what we're learning now is that the country is sort of divided between authoritarian states and pro-democracy states. And I wonder how she views Georgia and why she feels like she is in a position to lecture anyone on democracy if she's someone who famously, maybe the most famous thing about her, is being an election denier when she lost to you in 2018.
21: Well, it's just the old playbook that they have, Guy. And if you'll remember that 2018 election where she, you know, claimed it was stolen from her and that, you know, I was a voter suppressor and the whole Jim Crow 2.0 thing that played years later after we passed the Elections Integrity Act. In 2018, we had the largest African-American turnout in the country. And, you know, I beat a black female that was my opponent. And so a lot of these things are really just starting to fall on deaf ears. I mean, they're outraged at the maps already, and they haven't even seen what they look like. You know, I told the media today, you know, they might should wait and see what the maps look like before they start criticizing the process and being outraged that we're doing this. I mean, we have to do this. We have to follow the law of the land after the Supreme Court case. We're going to, like I said back in 2020, we're going to follow the law and the Constitution. And after we passed the Elections Integrity Act, you know, we followed the law and they said it was going to be suppressive in Jim Crow 2.0. And we had record turnout. We had record minority turnout in our state. And, you know, we've had secure, accessible, and fair elections ever since then, but they still act like, you know, we're a bunch of voter suppressors. And I think people are getting tired of that, even, you know, people that traditionally lean Democratic.
20: Senator Raphael Warnock, one of the two Democrat senators in your state, the other one, John Ossoff, is up for re-election this year, this cycle. But Warnock went on with the Pod Bros, that podcast, the Obama guys, and he was singing the same song again, Cut 37. Listen.
2: They are trying to remake this country into their dystopian, racist Jim Crow image. There are too many political hacks on the Supreme Court. And they're doing the bidding of this president who's trying to stay in power at all costs. He knows that Americans are not buying what he's selling. He told them that that he was going to lower their costs, that he's raised them. He told them that he was going to keep us out of in war. He took us into another war. And so we have to be full-throated in fighting for voting rights, because while there are other issues, the democracy itself, the ability to have a voice, that's the framework in which we get to fight for all the other things that matter.
20: All right, Governor. So dystopian, racist Jim Crow sounds very familiar, like the things that they lied about. When you guys did the voting reforms, you did touch on that. And then also, I just find it interesting. Here's a guy complaining about the cost of living. Yes, it's a key issue for the Republicans. Yes, Trump ran on and won on the economy. So it's now a problem for the GOP because the Republicans are in charge of Washington, D.C. But if you look at inflation and the cost of living and what got us to this place, the mess that Trump campaigned to clean up, Raphael Warnock and John Ossoff were rubber stamp yes votes on all of that inflation spending under Biden and Harris. So I'm not sure if he really has the credibility to be whining about a problem that he helped create, Governor.
21: Yeah, and all the issues that they're complaining about, whether it's voting, fixing the health care system, you know, all these things, I remind people, they had complete control from 2020 to 2022 when all of this was going on and didn't do anything to fix any of those issues.
20: No,
21: you know, they
20: worse.
21: Had the White House. Yeah, they had the Senate. They had the House. And they didn't take action on all these issues, and now they're complaining about them. But it's the same old playbook. And I know in Georgia, people just don't buy that whole voter suppression thing. I mean, we've had record turnout in our state. We've had record minority participation. We've had the University of Georgia do surveys after the elections. I think it was in 2022 and 2024. Like 95% of African Americans applauded the elections process. 5-minute average wait time in the lines after all these, you know, horrific stories they were saying after we passed the Elections Integrity Act. So this is really just the same playbook from the Democrats. And I guess, you know, the senator doesn't want us to follow the law and the Constitution of the land. And I disagree with that. We're gonna follow the law and the Constitution, and the Supreme Court has ruled. And, you know, he may not like it, but that it is what it is. And that's what we're going to follow and make sure that Georgia's voting laws and our maps are in compliance with the laws and the Constitution of the state and the country.
20: Well, the U.S. Supreme Court has decided quite rightly, in my view, that racial gerrymandering is unconstitutional. I think it's a clear form, especially these days, of institutionalized racism. So that can't happen anymore. But the official position of the Democrats across the board is we must have racial gerrymandering, or else it's a dystopian, racist Jim Crow, yada, yada, yada. All the things, crying wolf, especially in a state like Georgia. I think people might have grown weary of that sort of rhetoric. That being said, if you look at the polling, and I'm sure you keep an eye on this, you aren't running for re-election. You decided not to run for U.S. Senate. A lot of the surveys in your state show a very, very close governor contest with the Democrats having a real opportunity maybe to take back the governor's mansion in November. And then John Ossoff, the incumbent senator, leading sort of this scattered field of Republicans pretty comfortably in the Senate race. Do you feel like those are both winnable races, or is this going to be a purple state flipping blue this fall?
21: I feel for sure that they're both winnable races. As you know, I'm supporting Derek Dooley for the U.S. Senate. He's a political outsider. I think he gives us our best chance to win our Senate seat back. Absolutely. We've got a great record to run on in the state. A lot of the folks running for governor have been part of the success that we've had in Georgia, cutting taxes 4 years in a row, doing tax refunds right now, you know, funding law enforcement, having their back, not defunding the police like Stacey Abrams wanted to do back in the day. And, you know, I'm not too worried about the polls for the general election now. I mean, look, there's a contentious primary going on in the governor's race, obviously the U.S. Senate race, a lot of other races. But the Democrats are having the same issue on their side. And I think once all that gets cleared out, people will start coming home. But it's going to be a tight race in Georgia, just like it's always been. We saw that in the Herschel Walker, Raphael Warnock race, where Herschel only lost that race by 41,000 votes to a sitting incumbent U.S. senator. And, you know, I won re-election by 7.5 points with the power of incumbency and a great record to run on with our team here in the state. But we got to work hard, and we got to be talking to Guy about the issues that people care about. We can't be looking in the rearview mirror. We need to let people know what we have done, but also tell them why they should be voting for us. You know, do you want us to continue to cut taxes and be the number one state in the country for business and keep people safe and stand with our law enforcement? Or do you want to go a complete 180 and put a bunch of radicals in the office of governor and legislative majorities that are going to change really the face of our state and go the way of, you know, a California or Illinois or something like that?
20: Governor Brian Kemp, the 83rd governor of the great state of Georgia, in office there since 2019, a Republican, our guest here on the Guy Benson Show Happy Hour. Governor Kemp, great to talk to you. Thanks so much for making time.
21: Thanks, Guy. Come see us.
20: Would love that. And the Guy Benson Show Happy Hour resumes after this very short break.
12: Miss a minute, miss a lot. The Guy Benson Show.
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1: It is the Guy Benson Show Happy Hour. Thanks so much for being with us. In our previous segment, we were talking with Governor Kemp of Georgia, and I mentioned the Pod Bros, the Obama alumni podcast that they do, and Senator Warnock was on with them doing the whole thing about racism and Jim Crow and all of that. One of the famous hosts of that show is former speechwriter to President Obama, Jon Favreau, who is really fixated on Spencer Pratt down in Los Angeles in that mayoral race. And there's a new poll that has Pratt in a pretty strong second place position right now, just came out this week. And Jon Favreau seems to be on a mission to take down Spencer Pratt and tweeting all these things about him. And I'll look at this tweet of his from 2009, where he was praising Alex Jones. And I'm not a fan of Alex Jones. And, you know, that would probably be something that I would view as kind of kooky. I'm just not sure if Mr. Favreau is in a position to be criticizing people for their old tweets, considering the fact that he is strongly endorsing and going to bat for a U.S. Senate nominee or would-be nominee in Maine who got a Nazi tattoo on his heart, a tattoo of a symbol that we've talked about that was worn by an element of the Nazi SS who ran the concentration and death camps in World War II. Graham Plattner, with all of his online statements and problematic views for many, many years, and the Nazi tattoo on his chest, that's all A-OK for Jon Favreau. In fact, strongly endorses, it's unfair to attack him, he's changed, yada, yada, yada. Then he turns around and says, yeah, that guy should be a U.S. senator, but Spencer Pratt, look at the tweets he made when he was much younger. Isn't that disqualifying? Look what a weirdo this guy is. He's wrong for Los Angeles. It's just very fascinating to me what the standard is. What is a bridge too far? What might be disqualifying for these guys if the Nazi tattoo isn't? And I think the shorthand version of that answer is, if it benefits the left and the Democrats, they're fine with it. And if not, they're against it. Which strikes me as something other than principle. It's actually hackery and hypocrisy. and double standards all the way down. If it's about your power, just say it. Don't sit on a high horse and wag your finger on some things when you're bear hugging the Nazi tattoo guy in your spare time. Spare us, please. More of the Guy Benson Show Happy Hour up next.
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0: They cleared that accident 83 south at the top of Reeser Summit. Backlogs are thinning out. Have an accident now on Springsbury Township, Whiteford Road near Memory Lane. 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
16: Earlier in the show today, Chad Bianco, who's a sheriff here in California, Riverside County specifically, also a candidate for governor on the GOP side, he joined us talking, as you might imagine, California politics. If you missed it, here's part of that conversation. If you were to speak directly to voters, and there's a bunch of them in California listening right now, what would be your top three agenda items to try to right the ship in a state that has so many problems right now? What would be items 1, 2, and 3 for you if you became governor?
17: You're limiting me. There's got to be like 1,000. But the top three, obviously the biggest issue concerning everyone in California is the cost of living. The cost of living has to be drastically reduced.

0: What we know as an absolute fact is the cost of living in California is purposely inflated by a failed state government because of their agenda, because of their green climate agenda. And to fix that, it's regulation. We are completely over-regulated in every single industry in our state. So we absolutely must remove all, if not all, most, if not all, of the regulations that are harming businesses. That's why businesses are leaving, that with taxes. So we have to reduce taxes. Ultimately, you lower the cost of living by reducing the burden on businesses and home builders. But one of the issues in California is the cost of gas. With me as your governor, we will be oil independent. We will actually make money off of oil. And ultimately, you get the top three big things that are the cost of living is taxes, regulation, and homes. We reduce the regulations and remove the regulations on businesses and home builders. So now we have a lower by a third. The price of a home is lowered by a third. We have the lowest price gas in the country, or at least close to the lowest price gas in the country, because we can be oil independent in California. And then you remove taxes. My goal is once we start utilizing our natural resources in California, get rid of the waste, fraud, and abuse, we will not have a California state income tax.
1: I mean, that's a huge, lofty goal, given it's kind of the other end of the spectrum right now. I mean, you talked about the cost of gasoline and energy prices. As you well know, it's some of the worst in the whole country out here in California. And I know a lot of the politicians, the Democrats who run this place with one-party rule, they say, well, it's Donald Trump and it's the war in Iran and isn't this terrible? I'm always sort of confused by that, because isn't their policy higher gas prices for the planet? Shouldn't they be happy when gas prices are higher? Because the reason California has such high gas prices, you can say in the temporary realm, or you know, the short term, the Iran situation has something to do with it. But as a matter of public policy, gas prices have been very high in California for a long time by choice. So it's a strange complaint that they make to me.
0: It is. And you kind of mentioned in the beginning about the, you know, sometimes volatile moments in these debates. My entire life is about honesty. I mean, the law enforcement profession, we're the only profession in the country, in the world probably, that if you tell a lie, you get fired immediately. So I'm all about honesty, and I always have been. So when they get up here and they're lying to everyone because it's political silly season, it infuriates me to no end. And this is one of the big issues. They have purposely caused the price of gasoline to be so high in California because they don't want you driving gas cars. They want everything going electric. They want to get rid of the oil industry. The refineries are all leaving. The gas companies are all leaving. It is by design. But yet now it's an election season, and they want your vote. So to cover for themselves, they're blaming President Trump and a month and a half long war, that somehow that's the cost of gas instead of their failed policies for the last 30 years.
1: Right. I mean, there have been problems here for years. And they're like, oh, don't pay attention to that. It's just the Strait of Hormuz in the last few weeks. That's it. It doesn't make sense. I guess they're counting on voters to buy into that. One of the other moments in the debate that was interesting was the endorsement by multiple opponents of yours on the left, principally Katie Porter. But this is the policy in California embraced by Governor Newsom and others, which is they are affirmatively in favor of taxpayer-funded health care plans for illegal immigrants. And she referred to those illegal immigrants as Californians, saying, yes, that's the plan, that's the policy. I know elsewhere in the country they say it's a right-wing fever dream, it's a total lie that illegal immigrants get health care, but that is the policy in California, even though it's bankrupting the state health care system. We also saw in the mayor's debate in Los Angeles, you know, this has sort of tangentially come up in your race as well, that you had both of the major left-wing candidates in that race talking about non-citizens being allowed to vote in elections in California in certain circumstances, whereas Spencer Pratt was the one guy on stage to say, you know, no to that one. I feel like a lot of voters around the country don't quite appreciate how extreme things have gotten in politics under one-party rule in California.
0: They don't. The rest of the country, really, unless you live in New York, you have no idea what the disaster of one-party politics can do to a state. And I'll be, we don't have it, but it would be just as bad if it was one party on the other side. If it was one party to the far right, things would probably be just as bad here, just in other ways. So the nature of our government has been set up that compromise is the way that you make everyone happy. And when I say everyone happy, you can't make everyone happy. You just make everyone equally less happy. And that's how government is supposed to be designed. But in California, when you have one party rule, the Senate and the Assembly, then backed up by the governor, they can do anything they want down their political ideological agenda. And when you say that, it's like, well, that's what we have here. Everything that they have here in California is on purpose. The highest cost of living is on purpose. The highest gas is on purpose. We don't have water here in California. It's on purpose because they believe that there's too many people on the planet, and so you can't expand California cities by building homes because we don't have enough water, or they've mismanaged the water. So they keep you from getting water. Now you can't build homes. Now we have a housing shortage, and now we have a $1 million home is the average. It's their design that has destroyed California. It's an ideological one-party rule design, and we're suffering the consequences from it. And the rest of the country, I mean, you look at California. California is supposed to be the greatest state in the country, and it's just being ruined by politics that some people outside of the state don't realize the horrific things that we're living through with cost of living, with money in California, just because of a greedy, money-hungry, unquenchable thirst for your taxpayer money state government.
1: You know, I would quibble a little bit. I would say that if the Republicans ran a state, as they do many places, it would be a lot better run than California. It would be a lot better off under one-party rule. But I do agree with you that one-party rule can breed extremism and bad decisions, and certainly an unaccountable arrogance, which is what we're seeing in some red states for sure, but also very much in California. There's an amazing ad. One of the other Democrats in this race, a crowded field, Matt Mahan, is the mayor of San Jose, who to me is like kind of the least crazy of the Democrats in this race by some margin. He seems like he has some interest in competent governance and moderation, unlike almost any of the other ones. He and his team put out an ad highlighting the almost like allergy of some of his fellow Democrats to tough questions in the media. This ad is a montage featuring Javier Becerra, who is now one of the front runners after Eric Swalwell was defenestrated for various reasons, and also Katie Porter, who was sniping at you at the debate. She had infamously not wanted to take tough questions. Here they are, I think, just showcasing that arrogance and lack of accountability. Again, this is a Democrat ad about this problem. Cut 23.
2: By the way, this is a profile piece. This is not a gotcha piece, right?
3: I feel like this is unnecessarily argumentative. What is your question?
4: The question is the same thing I ask everybody. These questions are fair. It's in order to learn about you as a candidate.
2: So long as it's about the profile.
3: I'm running for governor because I'm a leader.
4: So you're not going to answer questions from reporters? I don't know how you define profile, but I'd like to begin the interview.
3: I'm going to try to win every vote I can. And what I'm saying to you is that
2: you talk about all the things that I've done, things I want to do, along with some tough questions. But not only tough questions.
3: I don't want to keep doing this. I'm going to call it.
4: You're not going to do the interview with us?
3: Nope, not like this. I'm not.
1: I mean, Sheriff, can you talk about how you expect most media interviews to go versus the thin-skinned nature of what we just heard there from two of the leading Democrats in this race?
0: Yeah, that's pretty common. And unfortunately, it's because they can't or they refuse to answer truthfully, and they know they're going to get caught up in their lies, and they don't want that on camera. They don't want to expose themselves.
1: My full interview with Sheriff Chad Bianco, gubernatorial candidate here in California, available online at GuyBensonShow.com, part of the free podcast, every day on demand, no charge at all. When we come back, the home stretch. Christine is with me here in California. She almost got very, very distracted or even found a new job last night. We'll explain that when we come back.
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13: York County, Spring and Sperry Township still dealing with the accident right on Whiteford Road near Memory Lane and Mount Zion Road. Got one in Fairview Township, Front Street near Lewisberry Road. Penn Township outside Hanover, Blooming Grove Road at Moore Drive, and got one Baltimore Street at Grace Avenue. Spring Garden Township, Gas Lee Country Club Road at Virginia Avenue. Lancaster County still that accident on the Fruitville Pike at Biscayne Road. John Wilspach ran out traffic.
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1: 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But we've been building up to this event. We've talked about it here, doing an event at a winery in Sonoma County this evening with the great audience of KSRO. And we did warn you that tickets were going fast, and indeed we found out this week, boom, sold out. It is a sold-out event tonight, so If you snooze, you lost. Because there are no tickets left. No blue dot fever here at the Guy Benson Show in this KSRO event tonight. Very excited about it. One thing that we did mention in promoting the event is that the ticket price includes two glasses of excellent, delicious Sonoma wine, which is why producer Christine is with me on this trip. Otherwise, like, should not have come, would not have been invited, but she has invited herself because it is a wine event. Christine, how excited are you for the beverages tonight?
19: Oh, I mean, super excited. And just remember, everybody out there, if you can't finish your second glass, that's okay. Just bring it on over.
1: You're going to be like that person at the White House Correspondents' Dinner when everyone was like under the tables going around just drinking.
19: What was wrong with that?
1: Half-consumed glasses of wine.
19: Taking the bottles of wine off the table. What was wrong with that?
1: You're defending those actions, obviously.
19: I'm just saying I didn't see anything wrong with that. I also didn't see anything wrong with eating off of Tom Bevan's dessert plate, but you seem to have a problem with that.
1: Now you're like, hey, Tom, are you going to finish that creme brulee?
19: It was delicious.
1: Oh, gosh, that was...
19: You were mortified.
1: I was mortified because you had never met him before. You had never met him, and then you're eating his dessert.
19: I've talked to the guy for years.
1: And he's like, yeah, okay, I guess you can have it. You're just like slamming whatever. I think it was creme brulee, and then... Is he going to finish that wine there, Tom?
19: I did finish his wine, didn't I?
1: You're going to top me off there? Gosh, so that's what's coming tonight, I think. We'll have a full recap on the show here tomorrow. But Christine, you almost didn't make it to this radio studio and maybe to the event tonight because you came this close to making a life decision last night that could have altered the course of the rest of your life. Explain.
19: I'm still undecided. We'll see if they're still there tonight.
1: Well, I think the moment may have passed.
19: You think so?
1: Yeah.
19: So, as we were getting dropped off to our hotel, we had noticed that a concert was wrapping up right in front of our hotel. And it was the band Fuel. And I'm not sure, Guy, if you're familiar with them. Huge band. I grew up listening to them.
1: You and Lawrence were playing some of their songs, and I recognized a couple of their hits. Would we call them alternative rock? Is that what they were? Maybe in the 90s?
19: Yeah, a little. But then they turned a little more mainstream. Like, you would hear them on, like, you know, regular radio stations, like Z100, you know, like
1: I recognized some of their music.
19: Amazing.
1: But they had played this outdoor free concert, Fuel.
19: I mean, I wouldn't put them up there with my Nickelback, but...
1: Oh, gosh. Why would you do that to Fuel? Why would you put them below Nickelback? That's a whole separate conversation that we haven't had in a while. But anyway.
19: Yes, anyway. I was so excited. I mean, we missed the concert by, what, minutes, I think, the ending?
1: And, like, you and Bobby had bonded over their music?
19: Poor Bobby, when we first started dating, and we would go out, and he would drive, you know, anywhere. I would take my Fuel CD with me everywhere, and we would just blast it. And I loved Fuel. Do you know how many times I was on top of a bar, at a bar, dancing to Shimmer? A lot.
1: Yeah, I can...
19: The engineer's laughing at me right now, but he knows. You know what I'm talking about.
1: He met you just minutes ago, and he's like, who is this?
19: There was a man out there that met me and literally... goes to me, come here for a second. He goes, I have little bottles of tequila if you need something.
1: Yeah. What you need is help, I think. But yeah, that, like, you walked in like a big welcome Guy Benson show and immediately you're offered tequila. Uh-huh. It was the morning at that point here out on the West Coast.
19: Not on the East Coast.
1: But we're not on the East Coast, are we?
19: Whatever. Anyway, we go to check in to our hotel.
1: And I notice in this side VIP room or something, a guy comes out who looks very much like he might be a man who's in a rock band.
19: Correct.
1: And I just nudged you, and sure enough, it's the band at their little after party.
19: Mm-hmm.
1: I went to my room to go to bed.
19: Yes.
1: I was convinced that you were going to change and go back down and worm your way into that after party and then maybe just like join their crew, become a roadie or at least a groupie and just leave us forever and hit the road with Fuel. Did you do any of that?
19: Why do I feel like you were praying for that before you went to bed?
1: Oh, those are your words, not mine.
19: I did think about it. I thought about it because I was in my plane gear. So I was like, do I just get dressed really quick, go downstairs, casually wait by the door, maybe have a glass of wine? This is confident, Christine. I am almost certain I would have been invited in there.
1: Oh, even if you weren't invited, you would have ended up in there.
19: Correct. I'm almost certain I could have had a drink with Fuel. I could have.
1: Based on what I saw, I think you could have definitely gotten in there.
19: Yeah. Dylan, do you think so?
20: Yeah. Is there a room that Cookie can't get into. I don't know if there is.
1: I would say the Oval Office maybe for now, but like, give her ideas. Don't give her any. The security was slightly lower than it would be at the White House. But Christine, you ultimately didn't do it.
21: I was thinking.
1: I would have bet $10 that you had done it.
21: I thought about it. I went to go get water. And I remember thinking, I felt like, I'm like, is Guy going to hear me if I go out now? Because our rooms are like right next to each other.
1: I wouldn't have cared.
21: I was worried you would have. But then I just thought, you know what? I'm going to be responsible like I normally am. And just, what is that, Dylan?
1: He was making, it was like a skeptical sound.
21: Yeah.
1: In closed captioning, that would have been in parentheses, skeptical sounds.
21: Oh, okay. Yeah. So I did do the responsible thing, but I'm kind of bummed. I wish I didn't. I wish I could have said I had a drink with fuel. Maybe for some chance they're still there tonight.
1: I'd be surprised.
21: I'd be surprised too.
1: Because they were in a mood. They were like having their post-show glow. That was that was your moment to strike.
21: And, like, I would be perfect. What did you call it? A roadie, a groupie, a Band-Aid?
1: A woo girl.
21: I would be perfect to get on the road. Although I would need, like, you know, 7 to 8 hours of sleep. I would need my straightener, my blow dryer. You know, like, I would need a lot of things on that.
1: I don't think you would have thought through those issues before just committing. And all of a sudden, you're, like, on the tour bus. Like, gotta go. I'm like, that's fine. Dylan is now the senior producer. We've lost our senior citizen producer to fuel, and we'll be just fine.
20: Put me
1: but
20: in
1: tonight, there will be more fuel of a certain sort. Mama's Juice galore at this winery event at KSRO. It's going to be quite a scene. Can't wait for it. We'll see some of you there tonight, and we will tell you all about it, the rest of you, tomorrow here on the Guy Benson Show. Friday edition coming your way in 21 hours. We'll talk to you then.
21: Do you know how many times I was on top of a bar, at a bar, dancing to Shimmer? A lot.
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27: Offering help with Iran. I'm Lisa Lacera, Fox News. After meeting with China's President Xi Jinping, President Trump told Fox's Hannity she offered assistance and denied helping Iran with weapons.
28: He joked. He said, you know, it's sort of, they stopped it, then you stopped them. But they'd like to see it opened. But they actually closed it.
27: China gets a lot of oil from the Strait of Hormuz. Iran closed the strait after the U.S. launched Operation Epic Fury. The U.S. then blockaded Iranian ports. The entire interview airs tonight at 9 p.m. Eastern. China's official news agency put out a statement saying Taiwan is the biggest issue between the two countries, and there could be confrontations if it's not handled properly. CIA Director John Ratcliffe has met with his counterparts in Havana. The Cuban government said in a statement that the meeting served as a platform for Cuba to present evidence that the nation poses no threat to U.S. national security. So far, no comment from the State Department. And the U.S. will give Cuba $100 million in humanitarian aid. The Office of the Director of National Intelligence disputes reports that it was raided by the CIA.
0: A spokeswoman for the DNI's office called the account, citing allegations by Florida GOP Congresswoman Ana Paulina Luna false. Luna has claimed files on the Kennedy assassination and a CIA experimentation project, MKUltra, that studied behavior modification were taken. MKUltra is a matter Congresswoman Luna, as chair of the House Oversight Task Force on Declassifying Federal Secrets, said she would like to hold a hearing about. Spokeswoman Olivia Coleman, in her one-line post on X, said the CIA did not raid the DNI's office.
27: Fox's Grinnell Scott. The Supreme Court preserving access to the widely used abortion pill mifepristone at pharmacies or through the mail without a doctor visit while a lawsuit plays out. 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
27: Senators agree they won't get paid during future government shutdowns.
3: Senators unanimously pass a resolution to have their salaries withheld during shutdowns. It directs the Secretary of the Senate to withhold pay whenever a government shutdown affects one or more federal agencies. Too long shutdowns in less than a year put financial strain on those federal employees working without pay. Like those employees, senators would get back pay when the shutdown's over and the checks restart. Louisiana Republican John Kennedy sponsored the bill. It takes effect November 4th, the day after the midterms. The 27th Amendment to the Constitution, proposed in 1789 and ratified in 1992, prohibits any law that changes congressional salaries until after the next election. Chris Foster, Fox News.
27: The resolution does not apply to the House, which would have to pass its own bill. Members of Congress are paid a base salary of $174,000 a year. An Oklahoma judge has allowed Richard Glossop, who was nearly executed three times, to be released on bond while awaiting a retrial for the 1997 killing of his former boss. The Supreme Court ruled last year a prosecutor's decision to allow a key witness to give testimony they knew to be false violated Glossop's right to a fair trial. He has to pay 10% of his $500,000 bond and is not allowed to have contact with any witnesses in the case. Ahead of America's 250th birthday, a new report shows America is showing its age with notable weaknesses in areas of national well-being.
4: The U.S. placed 18th overall in U.S. News and World Report's new rankings of the best countries. While we're first place when it comes to culture and tourism and second best for economic development, challenges related to public health outcomes, social cohesion, and public safety in particular pulled down the country's overall standing. We drop all the way to 33rd place for health, 29th for infrastructure, and 41st for civic health. The best country overall was determined to be Switzerland, followed by Denmark and Sweden. Angola came in dead last.
27: Fox's Gianna Gelosi. I'm Lee Silasera. This is Fox News.
5: 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Here's your national weather forecast on WSBA.
7: Cloudy and cool tonight with a low in the upper 40s. Tomorrow, partly sunny and warmer with a high near 70. Tomorrow night, partly cloudy with a low around 50. Saturday, mostly sunny with a high in the low 80s. And Saturday night, the slight chance of a shower with a low around 60.
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11: He's here. 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

0: Mark Levin here. Our number, 877-381-3811, 877-381-3811. I want to thank Mayor Mamdani for his very, very forceful statement today condemning the Islamo-Nazis who were brutalizing, harassing, victimizing Jews in their Jewish community and at their synagogue. It was a fantastic statement he released, don't you think, Mr. Producer? It was even better the way he said it, with his emotion, that it would not be tolerated in his city. And his right-hand police chief, Commissioner Tisch, she's Jewish. She was fantastic today. Absolutely unbelievable. Except they didn't say anything. Neither of them. Neither of them. I've never seen anything like it. Not in our country, anyway. Other countries, yes, not in our country. And if you go on the internet today, you'll see some of the videos of what took place on October 7th. It's just unbearable. You're also going to see what's going on in Nigeria. How Christian women, pregnant Christian women, are being tortured before they're murdering them. The same fundamentalist religion. The same Islamists. Whether in the Middle East, whether in Africa. And they're now here in a neighborhood near you, if not in your neighborhood. I'm not talking about peaceful people. I'm talking about Islamists. And they're here, and they're here in large numbers, and they're getting to be here in even bigger numbers. I noticed that the Democrats, all but a handful, are not even talking about this. They don't take to the floor of the Senate and condemn this. Bernie Sanders, Elizabeth Warren, Cory Booker. Where are they? Where are the Jewish Democrats in Congress? A handful of them. Gosheimer, Moskowitz, not many others. Where are they? Nowhere. That is the rest of them. Nowhere. And the media, some of the media has been excellent. Most of it is not. Most of it is not. This is a cancer that is metastasizing quickly. I've told you before, and I'll repeat it yet again, that Mamdani's plan is to push as many Jews and the Jewish community out of his city, out of New York, and to turn it into a Islamist capital. That's what he's doing. That's what he's fundamentally doing. He's pushing out business people. He's pushing out Jews. He's encouraging Islamists and others. It's going to become unbearable for middle-class people in that city. Unbearable. See his property taxes? You see his property tax proposal, Mr. Producer? You live around there. People in the middle class thought they'd be untouched? Well, apparently not. Apparently you're going to get hammered. See his phony budget? See his phony budget? He's even going to get money from Albany, from Hochul. About $8 billion. Pension payments are not going to be made. because he wants to redistribute wealth. You understand? To the people who didn't earn it. That's what he wants to do. They call that equality and justice. Is that what you call it, America? And he's being celebrated by the Senate Stalinist. That is Bernie Sanders. Being celebrated for the wonderful things he's doing for the city of New York. And where these Islamists hold power, it's no better anywhere else. No better anywhere else. Doesn't matter. No intention of assimilating in any way. None. Oh, I'll get on to China. Just a matter of time. We'll get on to Iran. We'll get on to all of it. But I'm on the home front right now. We have people in this country who've contributed nothing. We have people in this country who haven't built a damn thing here. They've come here to abuse our system, our constitutional protections, and they trash our country. By the way, they're almost all Democrats now. Almost all Democrats. And the Democrats are still attacking our military, our war effort, while they turn a cold eye away from what's happening to the country, because these are their voters. They need these people. These are their voters. They don't care. It's what they want. Now, apropos to all this is Kamala Harris on a Zoom call yesterday. She is horrific in every respect. Horrific. And this is now the mantra of the Democrat Party. You heard Hakeem Jeffries, you've heard Chris Murphy, now you're going to hear Kamala Harris. They believe this country's up for grabs. And I don't mean electorally. They believe this country, the Constitution, is up for grabs if they win both chambers and the presidency. That they have the right to destroy our republic, the construct of our Constitution, which is what protects us from tyranny. They don't talk about convention of states. They don't talk about, you know, the other way of amending the Constitution. They have no intention of amending anything. They're just going to bulldoze right through it. And I'm not kidding. And I'm going to keep ringing the bell on this. Here she is. Cut 19, go.
1: Look, this is a moment where there are no bad ideas. A no bad idea brainstorm is what I'd like to call it. And in that no bad ideas brainstorm, we talk about what we need to do and think about doing around the Electoral College. We talk about the idea of Supreme Court reform, which includes...
0: Just like the communists, you notice, when they're destroying something, they call it reform. They never disappoint. They want to reform the Supreme Court by destroying it. They want to reform the Electoral College by destroying it. This is the most radicalized Democrat Party in American history, the most destructive. Clearly, it's a Marxist offspring. I wrote the book, American Marxism, followed by the book, The Democrat Party Hates America. Those two books say it all. Go ahead.
1: The Supreme Court. We invite a conversation about multi-members districts. We talk about...
0: Multi-members district. What is that? A multi-members district. That's just the latest crackpot idea that they've come up with, a multi-members district. Is that in the Constitution, a multi-members district? I don't think so. Go ahead.
1: That if we win the Senate, which we should and we will, then the Senate Judiciary Committee should have rules that they put in place so when these people come before as nominees to the Supreme Court and lie, that they are held to account.
0: What's with her southern accent, Mr. Producer? What's with all that stuff? It's very weird. Is she trying to imitate somebody? The hell is that? Go ahead.
1: Consequence. Not just that somebody goes on cable news and says they lied, but that there are rules in place to actually penalize people for lying to a Senate Judiciary Committee.
0: Oh, let me see if I understand. Boy, she's stupid. So I guess that means Jackson should be removed since she couldn't even define what a woman is, right? Who's going to determine if they lied or not? And how's the Senate Judiciary Committee going to have rules to punish United States Supreme Court justices? And who punishes people like her when they lie? Politicians. And who punishes members of the Senate Judiciary Committee when they lie? Sick. Go ahead.
1: That we agree that it is right to have ethics rules for Supreme Court justices.
0: Well, let me say, that's a separate branch of government. They make that determination, not you. And this is funny. I just read a piece where $550,000 in our taxpayer dollars were spent on these sexual harassment settlements on Capitol Hill. Did you read that, Mr. Producer? That's our money. And she has the nerve to talk about ethics? Any of these politicians talk about ethics, man, that's pretty weird, don't you think, folks? Go ahead.
1: And let's put those in place. Let's talk about statehood for Puerto Rico and D.C.
0: See? Statehood for Puerto Rico and D.C. D.C. is a city. It was created by the Constitution. Cities don't get senators, but they don't care. Puerto Rico is a territory. They don't get senators either, but they want to give them senators, only because that's four Democrats. That's why I don't agree when the president says Venezuela. Venezuela, probably elect two more Democrats there too, I'm just saying. But all that said, then you give a headwind to them to put four Democrats in the Senate. Go ahead.
1: Things I think that we've got to do, we've got to neutralize these red states from cheating.
0: We don't
1: cheating.
0: Got to do anything. We have to do it. Are you familiar with the English language? We don't got to. We got to get these red states, don't you know? Oh, yeah. Got to get these red states. Got to punish these red states. They're cheating, you know? They're cheating. Here we had a great referendum in Virginia. 6-5 to 10-1 Democrat. We violated their constitution twice. We violated a statute once. And there they are, the court, the Supreme Court ruled against us. We got to destroy that court. That's right. We got to lower the retirement age to 54, get rid of all of them so the Democrats can replace them all. Then we can have another vote. We'll win that one. Yeah. We know how to get this done. Change the courts. Change the voting system. Change, reform. Yeah, we're for change and reform. And then affordability. Oh, how's that affordability going, New York City? How's that going up there? I'm just curious. Affordability. Free stuff is very expensive, isn't it? Oh, yeah. Free stuff. They're going to make sure you get free eggs and bread, I think it was. A great meal if you're a prisoner. But not till 2027 or 2028, you know, when they raise your property taxes. That's right. Go ahead.
1: Including blue states expanding their maps. And all of this, I think, is...
0: Blue states expanding their maps. What the hell does that even mean? Bring in illegal aliens. Get more Democrat congressional districts. Change the Supreme Court. Make it a Democrat Politburo. Yeah. Direct election of a president's not the Electoral College. That way 11 blue states will decide everything. We can get this done. Let's have bad brainstorming here. I'll be right back.
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0: 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When we talk about Israel, we're not just talking about a place. We're talking about a people connected to a promise made by God, one he has never broken, and one that continues even today. Because God's character doesn't change. What he begins, he sustains. What he promises, he fulfills. Right now in Israel, families run to shelters as sirens sound. This isn't just a crisis, it's a call to respond. For Christians, caring for the Jewish people isn't rooted in politics. It's rooted in trust in God who keeps his word. So we don't stay distant. 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That's L-E-V-I-N for the fellowship.
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0: Israel, the Prime Minister of Israel, is going to sue the New York Times for libeling the IDF with these lies about them training dogs to rape Palestinian prisoners. And, of course, Christoph is the columnist, and I'll get to him more in a moment. And the New York Times puts out a statement basically saying the accounts of the men and women he interviewed were corroborated with witnesses whenever possible, with people the victims confided in, including family members and lawyers. Well, that's great. So I assume the New York Times won't seek an early dismissal of the case, claiming press freedom. I assume the New York Times will demand its day in court. I assume the New York Times will want to present all of its evidence so it can be cross-examined and checked in front of a jury. No, I assume wrong. We'll be right back.
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7: Ever notice how you come across somebody once in a while that you shouldn't have messed with? 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
9: All right, let's get into some of this with China. Xi at the state banquet in China yesterday. Cut one, go.
10: Today, President Trump and I had in-depth exchanges on China-U.S. relations and international and regional dynamics. We both believe...
9: Now, by the way, that's not him, that's the interpreter, but go ahead.
10: Relationship is the most important bilateral relationship in the world. We must make it work and never mess it up. Both China and the United States stand to gain from cooperation and lose from confrontation. Our two countries should be partners rather than rivals.
9: Yes, yes, of course. Of course we should. As they pour billions to destroy our colleges and universities into this country? As they buy enormous amounts of land around our military posts? Sure. As they steal our technology? As they use cyber against us? Of course. Birthright citizenship, where they have these birthing mills to create spies in the future? Fantastic. Fantastic. And I can go on and on about our friends, the Chinese. They don't want rivals. They want partners. It's obvious they're spending an enormous amount on their military. That's not aimed at anybody but us and our allies. And, of course, despite what they say, they've been providing arms and support to the Islamo-Nazi regime in Tehran. Talk is cheap. Talk is cheap. Go ahead.
10: I also agreed to build...

0: a constructive China-U.S. relationship of strategic stability to promote the steady, sound, and sustainable development of China-U.S. relations.
1: Really? Is that why you built those phony islands in the South China Sea? So you could control the trillions of dollars and trade that goes through there through navigation? Is that why you've claimed control over certain islands, the Spratt Islands, that aren't yours? Is that why you've claimed control over Philippine Islands that aren't yours? Is that why you've claimed control on navigable waters off the shores of Vietnam that aren't yours? Is that why you threatened Australia's shoreline and South Korea? Sure. Constructive, I'd say. Go ahead.
0: Peace, prosperity, and progress to the world.
1: Peace, prosperity, and progress. Very interesting. They signed a deal with the British under Margaret Thatcher. A 99-year deal that while Hong Kong would eventually transition with its own democracy, its own government, its own rights, as sort of a pseudo-part of China, after 40 years, 41 years, what did they do? They took it over. They took it over. Now, not to be a wet blanket, but that doesn't sound like a country that just wants to work with us, does it to you, ladies and gentlemen? They want Taiwan. I want to make this clear. Taiwan used to be called Formosa. It was never, ever, never part of mainland China. Never. Not in its thousands of years history. They claim it. They claim other parts of the world. 90% of the advanced computer chips, I mean for the advanced technology that we use in this country, comes from Taiwan. I want you to imagine if the Chinese control that, you can assume that they will be able to control technological advances. They will be able to control our economy of the Western world, the whole world. The whole world. We're trying to catch up, but it's going to take 20 or 30 years because the Taiwanese began this process in the 80s. And we're way behind. But the fact is, if they can control these chips, they will control military technology, all other forms of technology, energy technology, space technology. These are the fastest, most advanced chips on the face of the earth. Is that okay? They don't have any claim, historical or legal, to Taiwan. None. Trump to Xi before their bilateral meeting in China yesterday. Cut to go.
2: You and I have known each other now for a long time. In fact, the longest relationship of our two countries that any president and president has had. And that's, to me, an honor. We've had a fantastic relationship. We've gotten along. When there were difficulties, we worked it out. I would call you, and you would call me. And whenever we had a problem, people don't know, whenever we had a problem, we worked that out very quickly. We're going to have a fantastic future together. Such respect for China, the job you've done. You're a great leader. I say it to everybody. You're a great leader. Sometimes people don't like me saying it, but I say it anyway because it's true. I only say the truth. And I just want to say on behalf of all of the great delegation that we have the greatest businessmen, the biggest and I guess the best in the world. We have amazing people, and they're all with me. Every single one of them, we asked the top 30 in the world, every single one of them said yes. And I didn't want the second or the third in the company. I wanted only the top. And they're here today to pay respects to you and to China. And they look forward to trade and doing business, and it's going to be totally reciprocal on our behalf. So I really look very much forward to our discussion. It's a big discussion. There are those that say this is maybe the biggest summit ever. They can never remember anything like it. It's, I can say in the United States, it's people aren't talking about anything else. But it's an honor to be with you. It's an honor to be your friend. And the relationship between China and the USA is going to be better than ever before.
1: Hmm. Well, I guess then we don't need to build up our military, right, Mr. Producer? Oh, yeah. We'll have our friend Gordon Chang on the program. I guess it's in the third hour, Mr. Producer. 8:20 tonight to talk about this. One of the greats. The president on with Sean Hannity. This airs later tonight, but we have the scoop. Cut three, go.
3: She would like to see a deal, man. He would like to see a deal, man.
1: With Iran.
3: And he did offer. He said, if I can be of any help at all, I would like to be of help.
4: Because, he did say that.
3: Yeah, he did say that. And look, anybody that buys that much oil has obviously got some kind of a relationship with him. But he said, I would love to be a help. If I could be of any help whatsoever, he'd like to see the Hormuz Strait open.
1: He said, if this I could is the be guy a- that helped them with their ballistic missiles. Go ahead.
3: Whatsoever, I would like to help.
1: Mm-hmm. Well, stop giving him help. I'm speaking to China. Stop giving the Iranians help. Cut four, go.
4: China's support of Iran. How big a discussion was that today?
3: We discussed it. I mean, when you say support, they're not fighting a war with us or anything.
4: No.
3: He said he's not going to give military equipment. That's a big statement. He said that today. That's a big statement. He said that strongly. But at the same time, he said, you know, they buy a lot of their oil there, and they'd like to keep doing that. He'd like to see Hormuz Strait opened. I said, well, we didn't stop it. They did it, and then we stopped them. You know, sort of interesting. He joked. He said, you know, it's sort of if they stopped it, then you stopped them. But they'd like to see it opened. But they actually closed it. He didn't like the fact that they're charging tolls. I don't know if they are or not. I don't know who would pay them. I mean, where do they put the money? The country's decimated. You know, they're charging tolls. Where's the money going?
1: Mm-hmm. Okay. In Iran, what I would like to see is complete victory myself, the elimination of that regime. Whether the woke right neo-fascists like it or not, whether the Islamists or the Marxists like it or not, they don't care about our country. This is what you need to understand. The Tucker Carlsons and their ilk, they do not care about this country. I do. So, things are going swimmingly with communist China. That's the way it sounds to me, but the truth is we're not getting a ton of details right now. I have scoured the media. I have scoured some of the great resources on China and so forth. We're not getting a lot of specifics right now. Maybe we'll get some more tomorrow morning or tomorrow at some point, surely when the president comes back. I have a prediction to make. You ready? The military action against Iran will start soon after the president gets back. I have no inside information whatsoever. Zero. But this is, to me, the quiet before the storm, Mr. Producer. Now, it needs to be military action, the purpose of which is to remove the regime. And for the 4 billionth time, that means arming the Iranian people. Arming the Iranian people. We can talk about the Kurds all we want. I happen to like the Kurds. The president doesn't. But let's talk about arming the Iranian people. And whatever we do with China, we need to make sure, absolutely certain, that we hold the upper hand. It is a country on the move, and I don't mean in a good way, I mean in a bad way. Isn't that the country that was taking control of the Panama Canal? Why does it need the Panama Canal other than to harm us? Isn't it a country that was putting military bases of a sort in Central and South America, that would be our hemisphere? Why do they need to do that? Why are they working with Russia for military bases, plural, in the Arctic Circle? Why are they making killer satellites? Is there another country other than us that those would be aimed at? So I hear what Xi says. I hear, but I don't believe. Sorry. I'll be right back.
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1: I'm so tired of being alone. I'm so tired of alone. Heggie Ministry. The Heggie family, they've committed their lives to helping other people, to their faith, Christianity, to supporting the Jews and defending the Holy Land. Heggie Ministries really is, these are remarkable people. This is a remarkable organization. It's a ministry that is just fantastic. In a world drowning in compromise and confusion, one ministry is still preaching the uncompromised word of God without apology. Heggie Ministries. I know these people. They're dear friends of ours. We really love these people. And they are the real deal. And we've been to their church in San Antonio, Cornerstone. Fantastic parishioners. And we've listened to Pastor Hagee, Pastor John, and Pastor Matt, his son. Absolutely brilliant. Absolutely brilliant. Millions have heard them, too. If you're not familiar with them, you really should become. Every day they blast the full gospel across the planet. 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If you're a believer, if you're a Christian, you need to listen to these folks. This is the real thing, straight from the Bible, straight from the heart of Pastors John and Matt Hagee. But none of it happens by accident. None of it. It takes resources. It takes you to keep this work going strong. For the future, children and grandchildren, the next generation desperately needs to hear the unfiltered, unapologetic truth of the Scripture. So much talk about these leftist pastors, leftist priests. So much talk, and that's all it is. That's all it is. So I'm asking you right now, go to jhm.org, that's johnhageeministries.org/LEVIN, Levin. jhm.org/Levin. 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The way we push back against evil is with our faiths, with our beliefs, with our ideas, with our principles. Hagee Ministries is doing tremendous work. Tremendous work. Let's make sure they can keep doing it. I'm a big supporter of Hagee Ministries. You should be too. You should be too. Again, 855-694-9647. I hope you'll help them out. Be a wonderful, wonderful thing. You know, you hear about a lot of groups out there and so forth and so on who are asking you for money. Some of you don't feel they've really carried through. Well, Pastor Hagee does. He's committed his life to this. And the reason Hagee Ministries is so important and known all over the planet is because of their effectiveness. And you might say, well, you know, I'm Jewish. Well, I certainly am. They also created Christians United for Israel a quarter of a century ago. And they provide support because they understand the connection between Jews and Christians. And Pastor Hagee has been out there, as is his beautiful family, his wonderful family, fighting the anti-Semitism that's going on in this country, fighting the anti-Christianity that's going on in this country. Just a remarkable, remarkable people. 855-694-9647. 855-694-9647. We're pretty unique on this radio program, aren't we, Mr. Producer? We embrace these wonderful movements, these wonderful people. And we try to bring them to your attention. And we'll continue to do so. How much time do we have left, by the way? Okay, by the way, 2 big hours ahead. Just a minute left in this particular hour. It goes very quickly. I want to get into more of China, but I also want to get into Iran, because I think that's going to be hitting the headlines quite soon. Again, We cannot forget what's going on there. We have quite a flotilla there, quite an air force there. And I have a view, I guess it's the same as Patton's view, after Hitler was defeated. He said, our army is here, let's finish the job with the Soviets. Well, it's not exactly the same thing. Our military is there in the Middle East. And the president's right. The Iranians have lost their air force and their navy thanks to us. Now it's time to kill off the regime. Otherwise, our children and grandchildren, they will be threatened by nuclear weapons. And while the left doesn't think that's a big deal, the fact is, the enemy doesn't look at blue states and red states. They look at the whole country. The enemy looks at the whole West, the whole planet. And so we have to drag these dummies along no matter what. But we need to do the right thing. I'll be right back.
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17: Called the meeting extremely positive. I'm Lisa Lacera, Fox News. President Trump's take after the first round of meetings with China's president.
18: According to the White House, Presidents Trump and Xi discussed economic cooperation, fentanyl, and the Strait of Hormuz, both countries agreeing Iran cannot have a nuclear weapon. In his toast to Xi Jinping at the state dinner, President Trump referred to him as a friend, saying the two countries had
19: one of the most consequential relationships in world history,
18: and inviting the Chinese leader to Washington in September. A Chinese summary of today's meeting had President Xi describing Taiwan as the most important issue in U.S.-China relations. The White House summary didn't mention Taiwan at all.
17: Fox's Jonathan Savage. CIA Director John Ratcliffe traveled to Cuba to meet with high-ranking officials, including Raul Castro's grandson, to talk about intelligence sharing, economic stability and security issues. And Cuba says it's accepting $100 million in humanitarian aid from the U.S. A Del Rio, Texas woman arrested in connection with a human smuggling operation that led to the deaths of seven migrants.
20: Federal investigators charged Myra Huerta with harboring illegal migrants. As the investigation continues, and residents of Laredo, Texas, react to the boxcar deaths.
21: Let me be clear. We are demanding justice for these lives lost.
0: It doesn't matter where they came from.
20: Mayor Dr. Victor Trevino says a preliminary medical examiner's report shows the Mexican and Honduran nationals, ages 56 to 14, likely died of heat stroke in the stifling boxcar before it reached the city.
17: Fox's Carmen Roberts. Last year, two smugglers were sentenced to life in prison after 53 migrants died in the back of a tractor trailer in Texas in 2022. Former Oklahoma death row prisoner Richard Glossop, who was nearly executed three times for the 1997 killing of his former boss, is free on bond. America's listening to Fox News.
21: It is both sacred and profane. It is of romantic love and carnal desire. 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
17: The man in charge of U.S. Border Patrol is leaving his post over allegations of criminal acts.
22: U.S. Border Patrol Chief Michael Banks is resigning. Fox News has learned his departure from the agency is immediate. It comes following reports, including those in the Washington Examiner, that Banks had more than once traveled abroad and engaged the services of sex workers. Those allegations go back more than a decade. Border Patrol, which has more than 20,000 agents, is a component of U.S. Customs and Border Protection. Banks had previously retired in 2023, but rejoined the agency last year. Eben Brown, Fox News.
17: And a guilty plea from a man accused of wounding two drivers after authorities say he shot 70 rounds from an assault-style weapon on a busy street near Boston. Tyler Brown appeared in court in Cambridge via video from a hospital bed. His plea was entered through his attorney. His next court appearance is May 21st. A Japanese car maker loses money for the first time.
23: Honda pulled back on plans for electric vehicles last year. The expenses related to the reversal resulted in the Japanese carmaker losing money for the first time ever. It went public in Japan in 1957. Honda gave up on three electric vehicles it planned to sell in the U.S. It lost about $10 billion. Instead, it will produce more hybrid models. Honda says its gas-powered car business is still profitable. It's also freezing plans for a Canadian project that would have included manufacturing of EVs, batteries, and materials. Ginny Coselda, Fox News.
17: Retail sales growth slowed in April from March as higher gas prices meant less money left over for non-essentials like clothing and furniture. The Commerce Department says retail sales rose 0.5% in April, a slowdown from the revised growth of 1.6% in March. I'm Lisa Lucera. This is Fox News.
24: 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Here's your national weather forecast on WSBA.
25: Cloudy and cool tonight with a low in the upper 40s. Tomorrow, partly sunny and warmer with a high near 70. Tomorrow night, partly cloudy with a low around 50. Saturday, mostly sunny with a high in the low 80s. And Saturday night, the slight chance of a shower with a low around 60.
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1: Hello, America. 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Our number, hello, 877-381-3811, 877-381-3811. Admiral Brad Cooper, head of CENTCOM, at a hearing on the U.S. military readiness in Africa and Asia today, Iran and its proxies. Cut five, go.
3: Leading up to February 28th,
1: Senator Ashley Moody of Florida,
3: prior to that, what was jarring to you that you saw different than what had been for those many decades that you've been involved?
4: I think it's important to note, just in the 30 months before Epic Fury commenced, Iran and its proxies had been attacking U.S. service members and diplomats about 350 times.
3: Can you repeat
4: that? About every third day, Iran and its proxies attacked American service members 350 times in the Middle East.
3: I don't think that Americans were aware of that, that in the 30 months that they had attacked Americans or their service members 350 times. Does that surprise you that I would say that? That I don't believe the everyday American going to work knew that?
4: It's disappointing, but between the actions of proxies in Iraq and Syria, as well as the Houthis, that's simply the fact of what happened.
1: Okay. And you'll see as I go through some of the Democrats here, they really are rooting for the enemy. And by their questions and their conduct, they are pushing for the enemy. Remember, we have men and women in uniform in the middle of a battlefield, if you will. Kristen Gillibrand, cut six, go.
8: How did we then bomb 22 schools?
4: There is no indication that we have that has been corroborated. Zero.
8: How many schools have we bombed?
4: There is one active civilian casualty investigation from the 13,629 munitions.
8: So how do you explain the publicly available information that 22 schools have been hit and multiple hospitals?
4: There's no way that we can corroborate that. No indication of that whatsoever, Senator.
8: There's no way you can corroborate or no indication of it? Which one?
4: No indication.
8: Well, the indication is what's publicly available. There is indication. Have you investigated those claims?
4: We have not.
8: Why have you not? If this is a passion of yours, if you believe that the civilian casualties are not consistent with the law of war and not consistent with human rights obligations that our military regularly follows with great pride and great diligence, why have you not investigated those allegations when they're publicly being made on the cover of the New York Times?
4: I'll be happy to take a look at each instance.
8: I would like a report.
4: To do that.
8: I would like a report from you, from your team, about whether there have been attacks that have resulted in the destruction of schools and hospitals. And if so, why? And how then last have you managed the 90%
1: cut? Let me just stop here a moment, please. They were doing this to the Israelis. Remember during the war in Gaza? And I said back then, if you hate Israel, you hate America. You really do it. If you hate America, you hate Israel. And that's exactly what's going on here with these Democrats. You instinctively want to defend our armed forces, right? I do, don't you? You know full well that our armed forces are not targeting civilian schools and hospitals intentionally, right? And yet if you listen to her, she's providing perfect propaganda for the enemy, just as they did with the Israelis. The Democrat Party is an evil entity. It is utterly and completely evil. And if you're a Democrat still, you need to look in the mirror. You really do. Because they hate Jews, they hate Christians, they hate the United States military, they hate the Israeli military. They say almost nothing about the terrorists. They say nothing about the people in Iran who are suffering the most awful kind of brutality. They say nothing of the people who are suffering the most awful kind of brutality in Gaza. They say nothing of the Christians being slaughtered in Africa, in Syria. And they say nothing about that report that came out 48 hours ago about what was done to those beautiful young people at the Nova Festival and at these kibbutzim and the hostages. A few throwaway lines, you know, like, this is horrible, these things shouldn't happen. But then they go right back to it, don't they? What have they said? What have they said about what's being done to Jews in New York City? What has Gillibrand done? Is she a leader of the effort to stop it? You don't even hear from this idiot. These are diabolical people. I want a report. Report on what? On claims by the New York Times. You want a report on claims by the New York Times? Yes. I never heard before, ladies and gentlemen, that we had hit dozens or scores or hundreds of hospitals and schools. 32 schools, I think she said. That we bombed them. But I wonder what the people of Iran think. I wonder what they think. Do they stand with Gillibrand or Admiral Cooper? And I'll tell you one other thing. I know enough to know that Admiral Cooper is really the brains behind so much of this. Not General Kane. Admiral Cooper. The head of CENTCOM. And their symbiotic relationship with the Israeli military. Oh, this drives the Jew haters nuts. Absolutely does. Then we have Mazie Hirono. Mazie Hirono from Hawaii. Go ahead, cut seven, please.
5: Did the president ever explain to you why he tore up the JCPOA?
4: Senator, that's a policy matter that I would have expected anyone to discuss.
5: He never explained to you why he tore up the JCPOA.
1: Let me help you out, lady. I'll explain to you why he did, because he didn't want Iran to get a nuclear weapon. And in that agreement, so-called, it ensured that Iran would get a nuclear weapon. That's why he tore it up. It's not hard, even for you, Mazie, if that is your name. It's not that complicated. Because you and your damnable party paved the way for Iran to get nuclear weapons. That's why he ripped it up. Mazie. Go ahead.
5: He either explained it to you or he didn't. I'm not asking you for the actual conversation, but did he happen to explain to you why he did something which led to the very nuclear crisis that we're now confronting?
1: Okay, so we do have a nuclear crisis, huh? Well, that's good to hear. She doesn't mean it the way it's supposed to be meant, but that's what she said. And it led to the tearing it up to the nuclear crisis we're now confronting. No, it didn't, you moron. Your party, the damnable Joe Biden regime, funded that nuclear program, funded their ballistic missile ICBM program, you moron. Obama led the way to ensure that they'd get nuclear weapons. That's how your party conducts itself. And you're asking this admiral, if he knows why the agreement was ripped up, why does he care? He's given orders. He follows out the orders. And that's his job. He doesn't make policy or political decisions. But then again, Mazie wouldn't know that, would she? Then they drag out Tim Kaine. What a jackass this guy. It's one after another, isn't it, America? One after another. And he's questioned by Caitlin Collins over at the Constipated News Network. Cut eight, go.
9: Given the way, though, that this war is impacting Americans, do you welcome Chinese efforts to help bring the war to an end?
1: Okay, what of a stupid question is that? Of course he's going to welcome the communist Chinese. He's a Democrat. They welcome communist Chinese, communist Cuba. Oh, yeah, communist Nicaragua. Oh, yeah. Communists from Uganda, like Mandami. Communists from Burlington, Vermont, like that jerk, Sanders. Of course they welcome. What kind of a stupid question is it, even apart from that? Well, it's Caitlin Collins. What do you expect? Let's hear what Kaine has to say. Go.
10: Anything that brings this war to an end would be a positive. The ceasefire we're in should be extended.
1: Okay, okay. Listen to this guy. We should extend the ceasefire? They don't care about the human beings in that concentration camp that we call the Islamo-Nazi Iranian regime. They could care less. They do not give a damn. They could care less if they get nuclear weapons, as I said. Obama's out there now We're listening to his wisdom, which isn't wisdom, of course. It's utter stupidity. This is the guy that sold out our country. He not only sold out our country, he paid the enemy. But Biden, always jealous of Obama, he paid the enemy, let's see, almost 100 times what Obama paid the enemy by not enforcing sanctions and so forth. So by all means, let's ask the Democrats what they think we should do. By all means. Go ahead.
10: It said he might start, you know, bombing again tomorrow. Republicans, even those who have supported the war, are telling him, don't do this.
1: No, that's not correct. There's a handful of them. Like that idiot Lisa Murkowski from Alaska, and then there's an idiot one out of Utah, a couple other idiots, one out of Indiana. This guy Tillis, who is politically dead man walking, and so now he's sort of the Marjorie traitor gangrene of the Senate. Incredible. By the way, I know what she's doing now. She's just online attacking everybody. She's attacking this guy, Benny, what is his last name, that podcaster? Seriously. Benny Johnson. Now, I don't know Benny Johnson. I don't know him at all. I don't know what he stands for. I don't know anything about him. But when I saw her attacking him so viciously, I decided I'm standing with Benny Johnson, at least for this. It's not a hard one. Benny Johnson versus Marjorie Traitor Greene. I'd stand with Benny Hanna. I'd stand with Benny anybody, wouldn't you, Mr. Producer? Yes. Marjorie Traitor, she's still out there. Somebody needs to put mittens on her hands so she can't keep hitting those keyboards. What a coward who quit her job. But not too early. She made sure she got her lifetime pension. She became multimillionaire while she was a Congress idiot. And she says there's a third way, a moderate way, a middle way. She's over there at The View, which, of course, their view is through their ass. No offense, but it is. Oh, yes, yes, she's fantastic. There's Tim Kaine. Quislings, appeasers, radical pacifists. Worse, they pay the enemy to build nuclear weapons. Pay it. Pay it. I'll be right back.
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14: It always turns out good. Every time I've held you, I thought you understood.
1: This is the Birds, as I recall, Mr. Producer.
14: People say
1: we'll listen to this for 30 seconds, then we will continue to...

0: All right, you better phase it out. Chuck Schumer is absolutely a useless buffoon. He's another one of them, like Chris Murphy. Gets out of law school and he gets elected to office, and he's been doing it ever since. In safe Democrat seats. They have no perspective, no context for anything. Zero. This is all they know. To attack, attack, attack our country. Attack, attack, attack Republicans. Listen to this idiot on the floor today of the Senate. Cut 9, go.
1: On China. Just a day into Trump's trip to China, and he hasn't done anything to ease concerns that he might sell out America.
0: Now, what does that mean? Sell out America. Is this not incredible? Go ahead.
1: He arrived with a posse of billionaires in tow, including his own son, who oversees the family business. This kind of stuff.
0: So what? Did this guy ever burp when it came to Hunter Biden? Did he? Go ahead.
1: Just incredible. So much for fighting against how China is hurting American workers and poisoning our communities.
0: Now, how does he know that he's not? He is fighting against China on fentanyl and other fronts, too. We don't have all the details yet of what took place. And they're already attacking him. They're already attacking him. Selling out America? I mean, that's what Bernie Sanders does every day. That's what the Democrats do every day. You know, Bernie Sanders and AOC have a great idea, Mr. Producer. You know those huge buildings where they have all those computers? We call it the cloud. We call it data centers and those sort of things. Well, Bernie Sanders and AOC have a proposed bill to freeze the building of these centers, which would immediately kill AI and other technological advances and hand the whole kit and caboodle over the communist Chinese. And you don't hear Schumer talk about that, now do you? Now, this is the enemy within. They literally want to hand AI over to the communist Chinese. You got it? You think I'm kidding? Remember also the reports from Fox Digital that the so-called Democratic Socialists of America, DSA, in other words, American little commie bastards, remember when they went over there and met with China? They went to conferences in China. Where else did they go? Venezuela, when Maduro was in charge of it. Where else did they go? To Cuba. They went there too. Why do I use that pronunciation? Because that's Bernie Sanders' pronunciation. I assume he knows what he's talking about when it comes to communism. We literally have these Marxists selling us out from within. Members of Congress. Members of Congress. And this dumb, you know what, this Chuck Schumer sits there and is attacking Trump. Gonna sell us out. Look at all the billionaires he brings with. So what if he brings billionaires? So what? These are the titans of industry who can make a big difference for our country, creating jobs, creating services, creating things that we want, new technologies and medicine and God knows what else. Why do we attack our most successful industries? Why do we attack our most successful people when the rest of the world wants to emulate us? Why is that? They're stealing our technology overseas while we're creating it. And we're creating it despite Bernie Sanders and AOC and these other reprobates. They literally want to turn AI over to the communist Chinese. By a federal law limiting our ability to build these facilities and the energy needed to run them. I mean, this is just unbelievable. We just need to import more Islamists, don't you know? Yeah, that'll do it. That'll fix it. I'll be right back.

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8: Can never have enough legalese, that's for sure. There's a prosecutor, so-called Commonwealth attorney in Fairfax, Virginia, by far the biggest, most populated county, I should say, in Virginia. It's the tail that wags the dogs around here. And he's a Soros prosecutor. In other words, he's a disaster. And several people have lost their lives in Fairfax County from illegal aliens who should have been detained and deported. But his office doesn't believe in that. The governor doesn't believe in it, even though the governor, Scamberger, had said she did, but she doesn't. His name is Steve Descano, D-E-S-C-A-N-O. And he was in a hearing in the House today, and he's being questioned by Representative Van Drew, who's a very good representative from South Jersey, Vineland, New Jersey, and so forth. And every summer when we would drive, virtually every weekend, from the Philadelphia area to Atlantic City, we would drive through, we would go Route 40 West and drive through his district. Still there, beautiful little towns, farms.

0: farmland. And I will never forget, there was a ice cream place called Richlands, since been knocked down, where we and the kids would go there, we'd get a hot dog, they would get some ice cream, and also they have, and still have, vegetable and fruit stands. Most of it's grown right there in South Jersey. Everybody loves Jersey tomatoes. They love them. The best in the world, really. They have great peaches and all the rest of it. And they even have a cowtown, they called it, with a big cowboy holding, you know, the rope, big statue. And they have every weekend there, they had some events and all. Just very, very cool. Anyway, that's Van Drew's district. And now he's questioning this phony prosecutor, so-called Commonwealth's attorney, a Soros clown. Cut 10, go.
1: Are American communities safer when illegal immigrants who commit crimes are deported or when they remain in those communities? Are they safer when they're deported communities? Yes or no? Just yes or no?
2: Well, sir, that's not...
1: Yes or no? Yes
2: no,
1: or
2: sir.
1: No?
2: Sir?
1: I'm asking the question...
2: And I'm trying to answer them.
1: No, you are...
2: Because you asked me a question that's outside of my purview.
1: Jim Jordan down there asked you questions. You're a human being. You're sitting next to a woman who lost her daughter. Can you tell me if illegal criminals are to be moved from the country if we're safer.
2: And to suggest that I don't care about what happens in my community.
1: This is my time.
2: I go to work every day.
1: You are going to answer my questions.
2: Protect my community.
1: You are going to answer my questions. You don't show any discipline. When I'm asked questions, I answer them. So you're not willing to answer that question. Okay.
0: Yeah. How hard is it to say, yeah, illegal immigrants who commit crimes, if they're not deported, they are a threat in our own country. Are they not, as a matter of fact, America? Cut 11, go.
3: Well, Mr. Descano, your policy tells prosecutors to give lighter treatment to defendants based on their immigration status. Isn't that just discrimination with a sympathetic face? And why are you protecting criminal illegal aliens more than the people of Fairfax County?
0: It's Representative
3: the citizens.
0: Klein.
2: Well, first of all, sir, I think there's two things wrong with in the question that you asked me. We're not protecting undocumented individuals. As a matter of fact, we prosecute people who commit crimes in Fairfax County regardless of their status. And so the idea that we don't is simply wrong. Our policies simply maintain that our role is to prosecute Virginia crime. That's what we do. ICE's role is to do federal civil immigration enforcement.
3: Mr. Meares, you disagree with that?
4: Fundamentally, he has a written policy to that effect. He is conflating two different issues. He is simply saying, why prosecute all crimes? At the same time, he has a written policy saying that illegal immigrants are going to be treated and given preferential treatment differently from American citizens. On one hand, he sits in front of this committee and says, we don't follow sanctuary policies. At the same time, he openly admits he conducts himself in a manner in which he does not cooperate with federal immigration authorities. That's the very definition of sanctuary policies. No, I fundamentally disagree with his assessment. There are 95 counties in Virginia, Congressman. Only one county with one prosecutor has a written policy saying we're going to treat illegal immigrants differently than American citizens. It is Mr. Toscano to my left. Period. Full stop.
0: There you go. We're not done with Mr. Toscano. Let's see here. He's now being questioned by the great chairman of the committee, the House Judiciary Committee, Representative Jordan. Cut 12, go.
5: Case. I want you to answer the first question I said.
2: Which was about the case.
5: Why did you change your website?
2: Well, sir, because the website is not my policy. My policy,
5: I think the voters might be interested in that. This is your campaign website where you said, our office will take immigration consequences into account when making charging and plea decisions. Immigration consequences were certainly part of the game here, part of the issue here with Mr. Morales-Ortiz.
2: No, they weren't.
5: You decided
2: they absolutely
5: not to
2: were not. You are assuming something that is in fact untrue, because you are misrepresenting my policies. My policies do not say that we do not prosecute people.
5: Well, if you're proud of your policies, why did you change your website?
2: Because that's not my policy. As I told you, sir, that is a campaign statement that I made before I was Commonwealth
5: Attorney. It had been up for 6 years A week after we send you a letter saying we want you to come testify, shazam, you change it.
2: Because
5: I'm
2: just asking, is
5: that coincidental?
2: Because I could not believe that people were so obtuse that they could not realize what the difference between a campaign statement and an actual office policy is.
5: So when you make campaign statements, those aren't true? You're not being honest with your voters?
2: That's not what I'm saying at all, sir.
5: Sure sounded like it. Sure sounded like it.
2: That's absolutely not. What I'm saying is that when you
5: haven't told me why you took it down.
2: Because I was hoping to come here to talk about my office policies, not be distracted by a campaign statement that was made a year before I was actually Commonwealth's attorney general. And had any cases that were mine.
5: This is almost laughable. This is your policy. You said it right here. You told the voters, if you elect me, I will take into account immigration consequences when making charging and plea decisions.
2: This is my policy, not what you have in your hand.
5: Oh, okay, so what you said to the voters is not real, doesn't count.
2: No, sir, what I'm saying is that as an office holder,
5: my office is
2: run by my policy.
5: Your sheriff said you wouldn't prosecute. This guy gets released, kills someone the next day. We start asking about it. You change your website and take down the statements that say you're going to take into account immigration consequences when you decide what you are
2: public,
5: going to charge.
2: And it has been public the entire time I've been in office, sir.
0: Boy, what a jerk. What a fraud this prosecutor in Fairfax County, Virginia is. One more, Brad Knott, Republican, North Carolina, dealing with this Descano guy. Cut 13, go.
6: You then reduced the abduction charge to an offense that was a lower degree and capped the sentence at 10 years. When you entered into a plea agreement, you tried to bind the court so they could not sentence this person to any term over 2 years. Is that not correct?
2: Sir, I'm so glad you brought this to
6: us. Is that not correct?
2: Well, because I would like to explain, sir.
6: It is correct. And the court rejected it.
2: Sir, I know
6: this
2: the case
6: was a,
2: file.
6: This was a, this was
2: I would
6: a,
2: love
6: I'm
2: to
6: talking,
2: talk to you
6: it was
2: about
6: a
2: case,
6: judge
2: sir.
6: That was appointed by Senator Warner. This sir. Is not a right-wing judge. This is a liberal judge. And you know why he rejected it?
2: Sir,
6: he saw what you should have seen.
2: About
6: he cited
2: the case.
6: Overwhelming evidence.
2: So
6: this person was a threat.
2: I know it and you don't.
6: Quit talking.
2: And I would
6: this
2: love to tell you
6: about
2: it.
6: This person was a threat. He yanked a 4-year-old girl out of her bed with the intent to harm her. And you wanted to give her a cap of 2 years.
2: Sir, this
6: and
2: is a
6: And then when
2: great
6: the plea
2: example.
6: Agreement was rejected, what did you do?
2: Sir, this is a
6: what
2: great example.
6: What did you do?
2: This is a great example of a case.
6: You know, I prosecuted. I prosecuted
2: and then
6: cases.
2: You understand
6: and when you're
2: that
6: evading
2: have, don't
6: like
2: have
6: that, you know what that's a sign
2: sir.
6: Of? Guilt. What did you do?
2: Sir,
6: you dismissed the case.
2: Sir, can I please
6: Mr.
2: talk
6: Mayorkas,
2: to you about this case
6: when you
2: if
6: dismiss,
2: you want to know about it so
6: be
2: much?
6: Be quiet. When you dismiss a case, what happens to that defendant?
7: He walks free.
6: Walks free. A disgusting, perverted individual preying on children that you dismissed the case. As the father of two young girls, one of them's five. That is as shameful as anything I have seen.
2: Please don't talk to me
6: quit defending
2: that I don't
6: the
2: care
6: indefensible.
2: About people in my
6: you clearly
2: community.
6: Don't.
2: Absolutely
6: you dismissed
2: not.
6: The case and it's shameful.
2: Sir,
6: you're a coward. You are a coward.
2: You won't even let me talk to you about the case.
6: It's indefensible, sir. Sure. I yield back.
0: And I was wrong. One more. Great congressman, they're doing a fantastic job with this Soros so-called prosecutor. Representative Brandon Gill, dealing with Descano, the Commonwealth's attorney in Fairfax, Virginia, where people are dying because illegal aliens, criminals, are not being removed, and they're not cooperating with the feds. And this is the kind of hearing that matters, especially when somebody like me and Mr. Producer on top of this, and we're playing it for you. Cut 14, go.
8: I want to better understand how you weigh an illegal alien's immigration status whenever you're making charging decisions. Do you know who Ander Jose Cortez Mendez is? Are you familiar with that case?
2: Yes, sir.
8: Okay, this is a Guatemalan illegal alien who was arrested in March of 2024. He was initially charged with, quote, carnal knowledge of a 13 to 14-year-old. Just for those of us who aren't lawyers, can you describe just very briefly what does carnal knowledge of a 13 to 14-year-old mean in this context?
2: Well, sir, generally a charge like that would typically refer to underage sex.
8: Okay, so he raped an underage person, an illegal alien who raped an underage American. Your office reduced those charges to a misdemeanor charge of consensual sex with a child 15 years and older. You offered him a 90-day suspended jail sentence. Is that correct?
2: Sir, based on the evidence that we had in the case?
8: So it is correct.
0: Mm-hmm. So it is correct. The Democrats in Fairfax County, and there are a lot of them, you sway the elections all over the state of Virginia. You proud of this? This man's been exposed 1,000 ways thanks to the Republicans that control the House Judiciary Committee, and if the Democrats take over, it'll never see the light of day. You proud of this, Democrats in Fairfax County who voted for this guy? I'm just asking you. Is this the kind of county you want? Because that's what you've got. This is what you have now. Descano, Descuzzo. I'll be right back.
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0: I want to share two stories. Seems the fake media haven't connected. Story number one, the U.S. Treasury's own 2025 financial report shows $6 trillion in assets and $47 trillion in liabilities. And I might add $300 trillion in unfunded liabilities. That's not in the report. I know that as a matter of fact. Since 2021, gold prices and the U.S. debt have moved in near lockstep. The trajectory has gone north. It's gone up. 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The market already knows, you see. Story number two. In 2025, global gold demand passed 5,000 tons for the first time ever. 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Get it. Look at it. You'll be on top of it, and you'll know what to do. Diversification is absolutely key. Man, we've got a power hour left. We also have our friend Gordon Chang coming on to talk about the China trip. Now, Gordon Chang is with a group called the Gatestone Institute. He's a senior fellow there. It's one of my favorite groups of all. One of my favorite groups at all. Not just a think tank. They write some of the most brilliant papers on topics that are very, very important. How much time do we have, Mr. Producer? Okay, no time to do anything, really. When we come back, I want you to hear from a man I respect enormously, Tommy Robinson. Came out of a working class neighborhood. He has been an outspoken individual about what's taking place in that country. He speaks up for the Christian faith. He speaks up for the Jewish faith. He speaks up for the British people. He came to the United States not long ago. We had him on the program, and Eric Stockelbeck had him on his program. And let me tell you about Eric, one of the best in the business. I'm a big fan of his. I can't go on all these shows just because I'm too busy, but I do like doing his show. Eric Stockelbeck is really terrific. And I want you to hear what he has to say, Tommy Robinson. Because what's going on in our country has already gone on in Britain, in France, and in Germany. And as he points out, London is gone. Paris is gone. Berlin is gone. And more than that. And more than that. See, the Israelis know this, and they will fight to the end. We apparently don't. Well, half of us do. The other half doesn't. And the problem is the other half can bring down all the rest of us. Remember the people were saying, well, let Mondami win in New York, and then people will see how bad it is. That's not how you save your country, by giving up your biggest city to Islamists and Marxists, to people who are going to destroy that great city. That's not how you fight this. You fight every damn inch. I'll be right back.

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8: Ready for round two. I'm Lisa Lucera, Fox News. President Trump and China's President Xi Jinping set to meet for a working lunch as they continue their talks. The first round focused on Iran and trade.
9: President Trump says that Xi has offered to help end the Iran war any way that he can. What does that look like? Maybe they can talk about it at lunch. We also know that there's about a dozen American CEOs here, and only one of them that we know of has secured a deal. That is the Boeing CEO, who is part of the American delegation, who President Trump says is going to walk away from here with a deal for the Chinese government to buy 200 jumbo jets. So these are things that they need to resolve before President Trump heads back to Washington on Air Force One a few hours from now.
8: Fox's Peter Ducey in Beijing. China's official news agency releasing a statement saying Taiwan is a top priority and warned if the issue is not handled properly, there could be conflict. China considers Taiwan its territory. While the U.S. has a one-China policy, it does have official relations with Taiwan. A top member of the Trump administration traveled to Cuba today.
10: The CIA says Director John Ratcliffe met with Cuban officials, including Fidel Castro's grandnephew, Raul Rodriguez Castro, to deliver President Trump's message that the U.S. is prepared to seriously engage on economic and security issues, but only if Cuba makes fundamental changes. Havana confirmed the visit and said it presented evidence it poses no threat to U.S. national security.
8: Fox's Carmen Roberts. Cuba's president has posted on X it will accept $100 million in aid from the U.S. A top California political aide has pled guilty to charges, including conspiracy to commit bank fraud related to a scheme to steal campaign funds from Javier Becerra when he served as health secretary. Dana Williamson admitted to three of the 23 counts against her. 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